0: thinking about how to manage economic relations between the U.S. and China. These are two economies that are quite different, and we're focused on trade in non-sensitive goods. When you talk about sensitive goods, you know, the most high-tech stuff, things that can be used for military uses, those are national security issues. So we're looking to discuss things like sales of agricultural goods to China, energy goods, Boeings, medical devices. When we talk about the kinds of things we want to be importing from China, there are a number of things. There can be consumer goods, maybe low-tech items. And so we look at those types of areas where we should be trading. On the investment side, the Board of Investment is really about discussing key issues in U.S.-China investment policy. It's not really an investment program, but it's to try to almost be like a firefighter and put out issues when they arise between the two countries.
1: So really, this just seems a message of stability, because you were already discussing a lot of these things on a bilateral basis, right? I mean, what's new?
0: So we have never had a Board of Trade or a Board of Investment before. We've always had an ad hoc approach with China and the United States, which I think is actually challenging. I think it's more important to formalize these relations. The United States has a host of, you know, tariffs, import controls, export controls on China. China has a number of non-tariff barriers that have been in place for a long time, other challenges they impose to block our imports and things like that. It's much better to discuss these.
2: Right? A defensive liability. So now you have guys who are walking around as MVPs of the league who are defensive liabilities. Like, I don't ever remember a time when Jordan or even Bird, you go back to Bird, you Kobe, Shaq, where you said, we're going to isolate them in the playoffs and attack them.
3: Right.
2: We're going to attack Michael Jordan offensively. Good luck. We're going to attack Kobe Bryant. Okay, cool. So now, with time and the evolution of the game, defense has been less and less important. But for me, if you're asking what my criteria is for MVP, you must be on an all-defensive team. First, second, or third, as well as first team all NBA, to be even in the conversation of MVP.
3: Just to play devil's advocate, what if that person doesn't exist? What if nobody on the all defensive team is all NBA, or vice versa? Nobody who's all NBA made the all defensive team. I think that's unlikely, but it's possible.
2: Then the league needs to look at itself and find out what they value.
3: All right. So, I think I've made my feelings clear the last few weeks about Shai Gilgeous-Alexander. And I am willing to admit the obvious. I mean, it's not that the guy's not a great player. Obviously, he is a great player. Obviously, he is the central figure of the best team in the NBA, or at least the team that is the defending champ and hasn't lost a playoff game yet and is favored to do it again and all of those things. Does that make him worthwhile? Sure, it makes him worthwhile. However, if I kind of did what I hear people do in college football at the end of the year, then there's no way in hell Shai Gilgeous-Alexander is the NBA MVP. Here's what I mean by that. At the end of the college football year, when all those teams that always love to whine, whatever that particular year's rules are, this year, James Madison has a shot at the title. But whoever is third and fourth place in the SEC and the Big Ten, they don't have a shot. And they'll go, you know, if I stuck that team, you know, if I stuck that SEC team, if I stuck Alabama on a field with James Madison, we know damn well what would happen. They'd be a 14.5-point favorite. And, okay, to me that's very similar to saying, fine, then poll all the NBA GMs and find out who's the first one that they would take if everybody was available. Because there's not one who would take Shai Gilgeous-Alexander. Not first. No, they wouldn't. And you all damn well know who they would take. He happens to be the guy that Shai

0: is going to go against for the next week and a half to 2 weeks. And for me, I think that goes to exactly what you're saying. Shea is not a turnstile defensively.
1: No.
0: But there's nobody who has more impact on a basketball court on the defensive end than Victor Wembanyama. And he happens to also average 25 points a night, 11.5 rebounds a night.
1: His team to the conference finals is the MVP of the league.
0: Yep.
1: He's the only one out of the group that takes defense just even more so than offense. He takes it. He went into the All-Star game talking about, no, we're not doing that. We're playing defense. He's repeatedly said, no, I take defense extremely serious. He's had 12 blocks in an NBA postseason game.
0: Oh, but some of them were goaltending.
1: So when you talk about, when you ask me what my criteria is, because I grew up watching the best offensive player on the floor also be the best defensive player on the floor. So what else? You know what you learn, right? Like you know what you learn. So if I grew up in an era where that was the criteria, then, oh, okay, that's what the criteria, it's not going to change. Oh, forget about defense. Yeah, teams are scoring 135, 136 points a game. That's crazy. It's crazy talk. And so I know how important defense is. You know, what was it, 2011? I think when the Pistons were going against Kobe and Shaq and the Lakers.
0: Oh, I think it was a little earlier than that.
1: Was it 20?
0: That feels like 05.
1: 05?
0: Yeah, here, I'll look it up, but go ahead and make your point.
1: When Detroit was averaging about 86 points a game. And I said, oh, the Lakers about to boat race them.
0: Yep. Yep, it was 04, by the way.
1: To win four in a row.
0: Mm-hmm.
1: A feat no one had done since the 60 Celtics or whatever. I said, oh, we about completely dismantled that team defensively. That's how important it is. And so, you know, I respect defense. I respect how hard it is to play defense and offense throughout the length of an NBA game. That to me is special. That to me is MVP worthy.
0: I'm with you. Two other things to mention about this. One, maybe it helps the Spurs because announcing this right before the two teams play each other,
1: ooh-wee,
0: maybe a dumb piss
1: they're
0: Victor
1: going to
0: off.
1: Get that.
0: Right? So, and Victor's the one that. He's the one.
1: He
0: That's
1: is
0: the dude.
1: The
0: I don't,
1: one.
0: I don't care who has the award, but who are you scared to play? There's no question who people are most scared to play in the NBA. So that's one. But two, as far as him sort of being the people's choice on this, I know it was only kind of one highlight, but Victor in the Game 6 victory over the Minnesota Timberwolves, there is a clip, there is a social media highlight where he gets just kind of a light nudge in the back and ejects himself into the first row under the hoop. And I'm just begging Victor, don't start.
1: Don't do that, man.
0: Don't.
1: Don't be those guys.
0: Please, please, for the love of God, you're 8 feet tall.
1: Don't Embiid us.
0: You do not. And this is my point with all these guys. You're too good to be doing this. And Victor, you're twice as tall as everybody. Do not start this ridiculous charade that is ruining the league. I mean, he even paused before he did it, which makes it an even worse look. Like, just, I don't know what the, I don't know what the hell we need to do, but I swear, I feel like we're talking to toddlers now. Like, how many times do we need to say that, like, and

0: we don't like this. You're supposed to care what your audience thinks when you are in a performative industry. You're supposed to care. This is absolutely hated by your audience. And, man, if Adam Silver could put as much energy into that next offseason as opposed to what they're doing to tanking now, I think that would be helpful.
1: Yeah, well, they have a rule in play of flopping. No one ever calls it.
0: Nope.
1: All you got, it's already there. If you tell the refs, hey, man, call it. That's bogus. Call it.
0: They won't do it.
1: And that's the problem.
0: That's the problem. Right. Right. You got anything on this Pistons-Cavs game that's getting started?
1: Man, if James Harden don't show up, you know, that's... Seriously, yeah. Man, like this is not so much in game six.
0: They are just underway. We're less than 2 minutes into this thing. So just getting started in Detroit. The Pistons love to live on the edge. My God. But they've got home court for game seven here against the Cavs for the right to face the Knicks, who last played, it feels like, about a month and a half ago. So we'll get all of that set for you. We are live in the Fox Sports Radio studios. Hell yeah, it's Sunday night. That's Ephraim. I'm Mark. It's Fox Sports Radio.
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11: A tornado watch remains in effect. Thunderstorms likely tonight, otherwise cloudy skies expected. Lows dip down to about 58. Winds out of the south, 10 to 20 miles per hour. Cloudy skies expected again tomorrow. Slight chance for storms. Daytime highs approaching 75. Thunderstorms likely tomorrow night. Lows dip down to about 46. Overcast skies. That's the weatherology forecast for AM 1300 KGLO. Currently 72.
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14: The amount of primetime games, the Rams have 7, Packers, Chiefs, Bills, Seahawks, 6, Cowboys, 5, Eagles, Bears, Pats, Niners, 5, 4 primetime games, Vikings, Giants, Steelers, Ravens, Lions, Texans, Commanders, the Jags, Broncos, Bengals, Falcons, Panthers, Chargers, Bucks get 3 primetime games, Colts get 2, Saints and Browns get 1, shutout, Jets, Cardinals, Titans, Dolphins, Raiders. Now, I was thinking about with the Raiders, if this was Arch Manning with the Raiders would be getting some primetime games because we would be under the impression that Arch Manning would be starting for the Raiders week one. Fernando Mendoza, probably not starting. And by the time he does start, the Raiders might not be in a position to be a formidable opponent to somebody later in the season. Let's say Mendoza starts in week 13 and you've got 5 wins. Now, you still want to see Mendoza, but the reason why they don't have any primetime games is they have Kirk Cousins. They won't have Mendoza starting there. But I think that's interesting. The Dolphins, not must-see TV. Cam Ward, I think if they had gotten Jeremiah Love, I think that they would have gotten a primetime game. The Cardinals have Jeremiah Love, and they don't have a primetime game. And then you have the Jets. All right. You can sleep on the Jets this year, but next year, the Jets are going to get at least 3 primetime games next year.
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0: All right, y'all, that's Ephraim Salam. I'm Mark Willard, live Fox Sports Radio studios. 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Every year, not every year, this doesn't happen every year, but it happens every few years. Can you think of another sport where you would get to that sport's biggest moments, one of the 3, 4, or 5 biggest moments of the year for that major international sport? And then whoever emerges victorious for the biggest moment of the year, you're like, I never heard of that guy. I never heard of him. Super Bowl winning quarterback. It's like you got introduced to him in the fourth quarter of the Super Bowl. Or a Yankee or a Dodger who hits the home run in the 8th, 9th, who knows, 10th, 11th, Like, in other words, I've heard of Miguel Rojas more than I've heard of Aaron Rye. I don't even know if I'm saying that name correctly.
15: Never heard of him.
0: That's who won the PGA Championship today. Aaron. It's the weirdest thing. Have you ever heard of him?
1: No, man.
0: No, no.
17: Never heard of him.
0: It's just, I mean, believe you me, that means it's a great story. I have nothing against it, but it's a weird dynamic. You know, people get excited for the majors, and then it's over, and you're like, I don't even know who that is. Not quite sure how to sink my teeth into that.
1: Could you imagine? You're a fan, right?
0: Of almost everything, sure.
1: Right.
0: But, like, yeah, yeah.
1: What's your favorite sport and your favorite team? Like, the top of fandom.
0: Oh, God. I'm a bit, like, obviously, Bay Area sports fan. I have a very hard time separating Giants, Warriors, and 49ers.
1: Okay.
0: They're all right.
1: But you got to pick one.
0: Oh, God.
1: Let's do Warriors. Let's do Warriors.
0: Okay, fine.
1: We'll do Warriors.
0: I was literally about to say 49ers, but go ahead. Warriors, yes.
1: Would you say they were playing in the finals against, let me see. Warriors will be playing. Oh, it's different in that case because, no, say they were playing in the Western Conference Finals against the Lakers.
0: Okay, Western Conference Finals, Warriors-Lakers.
1: Yep. Would you get on the bus with other Warrior fans and travel to Los Angeles to go to the game?
0: Would I get on a bus?
1: Yes.
0: Would I get on a bus?
1: Like a charter bus.
0: That wouldn't be my first thought or choice. I'm not saying that I'm, like, against the idea across the board. Like, give me more circumstances.
1: So I'm watching the Pistons-Cavaliers game.
0: Okay.
1: And they come back from commercial, and they were showing, like, five or six charter buses pull up to the arena.
0: Okay.
1: In Detroit. And they obviously come from Cleveland because they were packed with Cleveland fans.
0: Got it.
1: And I was thinking, oh, I would never do that. And I thought maybe it's just me.
0: Yeah, not my first thought. But again, you know, like I don't know.
1: How far is that trip?
0: Cleveland to Detroit?
1: Yeah.
0: You know us West Coasters. I don't know. Cleveland to Detroit mileage. Google says it's 170 miles.
1: Okay, so that's about, what, 3 hours on a bus?
0: Yeah, 2.5. It would be quicker if that damn lake wasn't in the way.
1: Right, right,
0: but
1: right.
0: It's a big lake. I don't think they'd built a bridge across Lake Erie yet. So, yeah.
1: It's about 3 hours.
0: 2.5 hours.
1: Depending on stops and whatever.
0: Now, are you telling me there are friends and alcohol? Yeah, I'm not like, you're right, that's not my first choice. But if a buddy was like, dude, we're chartering a bus.
1: No. I'm talking about this has to be like.
0: If it's just people.
1: Yeah. I remember when I was playing for the Falcons and we had a rivalry with the Saints. And on the radio, they would be like, hey, you know, sign up or get your ticket to get on the bus. It's a rivalry weekend and we're going down to New Orleans. And I, even back then, I was like, oh, I don't know if I could ever do that. And the reason is,
0: yeah,
1: right?
0: Yeah.
1: Like, going down may be a party. It's game seven. We got it. But what if you lose?
0: It's a very, very good point. And actually, by the way, you're supposed to.
1: So I'm looking
0: at it
1: like,
0: if you're on the road for game seven.
1: The last thing I want to be around, trapped for 3 hours.
0: Other people
1: yeah. Who are also pissed off.
0: I mean, has anybody ever taken a flight home from Vegas on Sunday? Anyone?
1: You know?
0: Ever? A little bit of a different vibe than that Friday night flight out there, isn't it?
1: Different vibe. Yeah. And so I was just looking at that, and I'm like, man, that would be a terrible idea. Because now you're at the mercy of the group.
0: Yeah.
1: You may or may not know everyone.
0: Yeah, like I said, if it was friends and it was a small bus, okay, I could hack it.
1: The only way I would do it is if Steve Vasega was driving the bus.
0: That's a good point.
3: Down and shut up. We got 3 hours to go.
0: Buckle up, Buttercup.
3: Anybody got a granola bar? By the way, you bring up the name of Aaron Rye. Apparently, he was at 290-1 to win this thing at DraftKings on Thursday morning. And he has won the PGA Championship. Apparently, also the last player from England to win the PGA Championship. It happened over 100 years ago in the early days of the event. Wow and double wow. He is your champ by 3 strokes. Yes, it is his first major title. Rory McIlroy finished 5 back. We will get to some NBA news as far as the MVP a bit later, but let me throw this out there and then I'll give you the answer in a couple minutes. Can you name the last NBA player born in the U.S. to finish in the top 3 of MVP voting? Because we got our MVP tonight. I can give you the top 3.
0: Okay.
3: In a couple minutes, let me give me your guesses of the last player born in the U.S. to finish top 3 MVP.
0: Oh, man.
3: Meanwhile, let's get to the NASCAR All-Star Race, which was on FS1 today. We have mentioned many times on this show the 2311 Racing Team, 3 Toyota drivers, co-owned by Michael Jordan. One of the drivers is the co-owner of the group, Denny Hamlin. He started from the pole today. And this is an exhibition, not the regular season points race. The winner gets $1 million. That's it. Finish 5th, 6th. There's no points. There's no runners-up. No. $1 million for the winner at the All-Star Race. Well, as far as Jordan's group, Tyler Reddick took stage 1. Okay, doing okay. Bubba Wallace, another one of his drivers, took stage 2. And then his other driver won it all. Denny Hamlin gets the $1 million. And this is a guy who lost his father in December in a fire that destroyed his parents' home. And so when they asked Denny Hamlin right afterwards, what are you going to do with the money? He immediately says, probably give it to Mom. As for the NBA news tonight, yes, we have a Game 7 to talk about. It is an early Cleveland lead at Detroit with about 4 minutes to go in the first quarter. 16-13 Cavs, even though James Harden and Donovan Mitchell are a combined 0-for-3 shooting. Pistons starter Tobias Harris 0-for-3 so far. This ends the second round of the NBA playoffs. And by the way, this is the first time in a decade that both teams playing in a Game 7 just played in a Game 7 in the previous round.
0: Uh-huh.
3: 4 WNBA games on the Sunday slate. Las Vegas, a winner on a late jumper at Atlanta, 85-84. Angel Reese, now with Atlanta, 1-for-8 shooting from the floor. 8 rebounds, 8 turnovers today. The NHL has a Game 7 on Monday. Montreal at Buffalo to end the second round. And also, men's number 1 in tennis, Jannik Sinner, took the Italian Open final. He's from Italy, and he's now won 29 straight matches. In case you didn't hear last night, the Steelers are re-signing quarterback Aaron Rodgers to a 1-year deal, so he's due to practice on Monday as OTA off-season workouts begin. Mandatory minicamp is in early June. He didn't wait that long this time. Steelers host Green Bay in their first exhibition in mid-August, and Rodgers' new head coach is now officially Mike McCarthy, ex of Green Bay. As for the MVP news, the baseball and then the MVP answer. We've got a Sunday night ball game with the Padres leading 2-0 at the Mariners. We already had a Dodger win. They had a great weekend because they got to play the Angels, who've lost 6 in a row. Boy, that's a bad team. 10-1, Dodgers.
1: Really,
3: that's 5 straight wins for the L.A. Dodgers. And apparently they outscored the Angels 31-3 in the 3-game set. So the Padres started the day first in the NL West, half game over San Diego. Mets in 10 innings beat the Yankees 7-6. White Sox in 10 innings beat the Cubs 9-8. And your MVP of the NBA regular season is, for the second year in a row, Shai Gilgeous-Alexander of Oklahoma City. A reminder, the Thunder hosts the Spurs Monday night in Game 1 of the West Final. Victor Wembanyama, the Spurs, finished 3rd in the voting, but SGA got 83 first-place votes to 10 over Nikola Jokic of Denver. The NBA points out that This is the eighth straight year that the league's MVP was born outside the U.S. SGA is Canadian. In fact, it's the fifth straight year that internationals finished 1, 2, 3, all three places in the voting. So we ask, who's the last player born in the U.S. to be in the top three of NBA MVP Valley? Ephraim, any guess?
1: LeBron?
3: Mark, any guess?
0: The two names that came to mind are Tatum and Steph, the year the Celtics and Warriors played. 3-4 years ago.
3: The NBA says the answer is 5 years ago, Steph Curry of Golden State finishing behind Jokic and Embiid. The last U.S. winner of MVP in the NBA, 2018.
0: Is playing right now.
3: It's James Harden, yes. Yeah. Who has played for every other franchise in the league since 2018.
1: Exactly. Fallen.
0: That is an amazing factoid.
1: Wow.
0: Isn't it? Whoa. Remember when Stella got her groove back? We need to get our game back.
1: Man.
0: Jeez. I mean, I know it's an international game, but like, good Lord. That's something. Steve, thank you.
1: Thanks, Steve.
0: Great hey, stuff. Steve. Fox Sports Radio Studios. How does that grab you?
1: It's a chokehold.
0: Right?
1: Yeah, it grabs you by the neck.
0: Man, my mind goes a thousand different places with that. LeBron James and Steph Curry are still sort of guiding national TV games in the NBA more so than anyone else. Steph still had the number one selling jersey this year. One of them's 41. The other one is 38. And neither one of them have even sniffed this thing for 5 years. Their name is nowhere to be found when you go through, you know, the list of MVPs and voting. And, yeah, Steve brings it up. Shea and Jokic and Embiid and Giannis. Those are your MVPs. What, 8 years running now? Whew. No wonder we're still trying to figure out who's the quote-unquote face of the league. Because I do find this to be sort of an odd thing, because it's an international game, and it's not like Shea Gilgis or even Victor or Giannis or Jokic. I mean, like, you can latch on to them just the same you would anyone else. It's not like there's a language barrier or anything going on there. But we just don't. There's just something missing there when it's not an American-born player, and we don't give that person that label.
1: Marketing.
0: Yeah. Yeah.
1: It doesn't exist in a way it could in this country for an American player. That's the crux of it. That's what it is. It's marketing. The marketing campaigns... They don't resonate because they're not here. Now, you can market Shea in Canada all you want. You could Slovenia who's from Slovenia?
0: Are we still in the NBA?
1: Yeah, NBA. Luka, yes, Luka.
0: Luka.
1: Are then, you know, Nikola Jokic. Like, when you go to their country, they're rock stars.
0: Sure.
1: They're selling 5-cent candies. They're on the side of billboards for everything.
0: Okay, but, like, what if we compared this to baseball? Wouldn't you argue that this country has decided that Shohei is the face of baseball?
1: Yeah, but baseball has never marketed correctly.
0: Okay, that's
1: they don't
0: fair.
1: Market at all, essentially, and so it's not
0: like who's
1: and a, they're okay with it. Their baseball is 100% okay with that.
0: Who's a bigger deal in baseball, Aaron Judge or Shohei Ohtani?
1: Shohei Ohtani by a mile.
0: I agree, but
1: does it translate?
0: Yeah.
1: In marketing dollars. For us, not it does elsewhere. If you look around Dodger Stadium, look at the name of Dodger Stadium.
0: Right.
1: You'll see an influx of foreign companies.
0: Yep.
1: So, yeah, the marketing globally, yes. Here in the States, no. You got a pair of Shoheis? Huh? You?
0: No.
1: Oh, okay. So when we talk about marketing, we're talking about the culture. We're talking about things that move the needle. Nike and Michael Jordan was a marketing maven. It started with Bird and Magic, with the web Converse, with the weapons. Same shoe, different color.
0: Yep. I get what you're saying. You don't understand why that was an unfair question.
1: Yeah. Right? Yes. But
0: put no Dodger on my feet.
1: But what I'm saying is
0: crazy.
1: There isn't a push or need for the MLB to market Shohei to us because he's marketable everywhere on the planet.
0: Right. Right.
1: And so there is no, like Mike, there is no, Mike had everybody wearing Hanes, probably the worst underwear you could possibly get. He had everybody wearing Hanes.
0: Yeah.
1: You, that's what I'm talking about in terms of branding in that beast that comes with being the greatest in a league or in a sport.
0: Well, what might be actually kind of fun, which we can do coming up next, Fox Sports Radio Studios. Sure, LeBron and Steph, as great as they are, great as they've been, their days are numbered. Let's take a look around the league at the American-born player and see who even has an opportunity at this. And put your chip into one player's circle. So we'll dive into that a little bit next. We got three things coming up at the top of the hour. With Ephraim Salaam, I'm Mark Willard on Fox Sports Radio.
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29: My name is Juanita Segura, and I was diagnosed in November of 2014 with non-small cell lung cancer. The first time I heard about biomarker testing was actually my husband. He just started researching about lung cancer.
30: 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Let's try it.
31: 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Comprehensive biomarker testing is looking for either substances in the blood or mutations in some of the genes of the cancer cells that can help us identify special types of lung cancer that can be treated with what we call targeted therapies.
29: Letting my children know brought all of us a sense of hope. 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
3: I'd argue there is a thirst for it. We're live in the Fox Sports Radio studios with Ephraim Salaam. I'm Mark Willard, and what we're talking about is something that Steve brought up. Last time an American-born player was even in the top three in MVP voting, Steph Curry 5 years ago. That's wild. So we're looking around the league right now, and it's kind of like, okay, who's even got an outside opportunity at this? And the reason I say that there is a thirst for it, what was happening exactly a year ago? And in fact, you and I kind of got involved with it, with our money. What were we all excited about last year? Remember what you and I, we went in on a co-bet together. You don't remember?
12: What was the, did we win?
3: No.
12: You got my money still?
3: No. No, because I mean, I put mine in too. And
12: gone.
3: Gone. The Indiana Pacers.
12: Oh, yeah.
3: We thought the Indiana Pacers had a shot to win the whole thing.
12: They did, actually.
3: We were right.
12: Yeah.
3: We were right, but we suffered a tough break. And if you look at what was happening with sort of the Q rating of Tyrese Halliburton last NBA playoffs, that was meteoric. And I'm not saying he was going to be the face of the league, but look at the way America grabbed him when he was doing what he was doing.

0: and the Pacers were going on a surprising run. So I'm looking around the league, and I know that the first name that'll come up to people is Anthony Edwards, and we got to talk about him a little bit tonight as well. He has openly said he doesn't want the job. There is last year's number one pick in Cooper Flagg. That's years away at best. Where else are you going to go? The two guys with the Celtics? Brunson? Maxey? Like, there aren't even really any candidates, Ephraim.
1: Ooh.
0: Who, again, we're removing Steph and LeBron because they're, right. they're 40.
1: Yeah.
0: Who else is there? Donovan Mitchell?
1: No.
0: My dog? She's American born.
1: Sign her up. As long as she plays defense.
0: She's quick. She's not very good on defense. She's good on offense.
1: Can't do it, though.
0: Yeah, she's good on offense. She likes Steve Nash.
1: I mean, the closest we had this year was Jaylen Brown.
0: Right.
1: And Cade Cunningham.
0: Right.
1: Like, they were amazing. And they were inching their way up. Cade got hurt, lost some of the steam. Tatum came back, took some of the steam from Jaylen.
0: Yep.
1: And so those two were, like, canceled out. But they were making a hell of a push because they were having phenomenal years. And they both, you know, I'm pretty sure Jaylen Brown is going to make an all-NBA team and an all-defensive team. Maybe not first team. Offensively, but defensively, he was one of the, you know, premier wing defenders.
0: Sure.
1: So there is hope there. Now, their style of play.
0: Yeah.
1: Is less to be desired.
0: I mean, it feels like you're kind of talking about just the ability, and I agree with you. Same thing with Cade. I agree with you. There's great ability there. They're the one seed, but I don't see with either of them that thing. And everyone sees it with Ant, but Ant can't get over the top. And you have to do both. And if I'm looking okay, go ahead.
1: A couple years ago, the NBA, we were banking on Ja Morant and Zion Williamson.
0: Mm-hmm. Yep. Yep.
1: So we were like, okay, we got a nice little crop coming in. These guys immediately captured the hearts of NBA fans.
0: Isn't that crazy, though?
1: Yeah, immediately.
0: You just threw out two names that 2 years ago were the next big thing.
1: They had everything.
0: Now nobody even wants them.
1: Couldn't trade them if you were giving them away.
0: Yep. I mean, maybe Zion a little bit.
1: I don't know, man.
0: More so than Ja. I mean,
1: I would say that more so than Ja.
0: Yeah, people would take Zion on the team. But, it's wild how quickly that just poof, that goes away. But you and I both agree on what's going to happen over the next 3 years of the NBA. Like, the Thunder aren't going anywhere. Nope. The Spurs are only going to get more powerful. So no one's going to take it from Victor over the next 3 years of this league. I don't even know if it's available, you know?
1: Yeah, we got a good young group coming in.
0: We do.
1: American players coming up in the draft in a month or so.
0: Good draft.
1: So we'll see. You know, that usually takes three, 4 years.
0: For sure it does.
1: To even, you know, materialize into something.
0: I believe we're going into the victory.
1: They're all going into bad teams, so.
0: Yeah. Exactly.
1: Don't hold your breath.
0: Well, do remember that the Thunder have the 12th pick.
1: Oh, Jesus.
0: So they get that, too.
1: And they get another. Don't they have two in the first round? Good Lord.
0: That's incredible. All right. Alongside Ephraim Salam, I'm Mark Wheeler. Just getting started. Three things. Top observations next. 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
10: A tornado watch remains in effect. Thunderstorms likely tonight, otherwise cloudy skies expected. Lows dip down to about 58. Winds out of the south, 10 to 20 miles per hour. Cloudy skies expected again tomorrow. Slight chance for storms. Daytime highs approaching 75. Thunderstorms likely tomorrow night. Lows dip down to about 46. Overcast skies. That's the weatherology forecast for AM 1300 KGLO. Currently 72.
11: Not once, like no. Wait, dude, he's not my problem now. He's your problem.
12: You wish he was your problem.
11: He is your. No, are you kidding? Yeah, I don't want to be in the world. I don't want to be in it. But that, Mike, it blows me away that this has gone on for 10 years and nobody has known about it. Like, that's what makes me think there's something else coming here, right? It's going to tell us that this is not a real story, because 10 years and these quotes from him, just not even, oh, hey, I used to do it, but then I walked away from it. Like, this has been, while he's been a superstar closer in Major League Baseball, like, I don't know what surprises me more. The fact that he's owning up to it and saying, yeah, I love it, or that 10 years has gone by before we found out, however randomly we found out.
12: Yeah, it's curious, right? USA Today Sports says they found it, these things on social media, and now make them public. You also have the Ortiz brothers, a couple of top jockeys in horse racing that are part of this as well. And then they trace it back. There's a Facebook post from February 2nd. And the 4th, and there's a tournament going on, and the ad says, quote, the Puerto Rico Cockfighting Club invites all enthusiasts to a special match and a grand tribute to one of our island's greatest sources of pride, a tribute to the Puerto Rican star and cockfighter Edwin Sugar Diaz. There's got a picture of him, and then there was another story.
11: It's a picture of him in a Dodgers uniform.
12: Yes!
11: And then there's another story
12: published in March 10th.
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21: I'm Heather Bosch. President Trump with a fresh warning for Iran. CBS's Olivia Rinaldi.
22: On Sunday, President Trump said in a social media post, the clock is ticking for Iran, and warned there won't be anything left of the country if they don't get moving fast. The tenuous ceasefire agreement between the U.S. and Iran has been in place since early April. This comes after a drone strike targeted the sole nuclear power plant of the United Arab Emirates, a key U.S. ally in the Middle East.
21: No reports of radiation release or injuries. As the U.S.-Israeli war against Iran continues to boost gas prices, CBS's Jennifer DePinto has a new poll.
23: Big numbers of Americans are concerned and stressed about finances. Feelings of being secure and content about them are down from this time last year. Overall ratings of the economy have been low, but now just 29% call it good, a level we have not seen since 2023.
21: Tensions are high in Taiwan after President Trump's visit to Beijing. China views Taiwan as its territory, but former Defense Secretary Robert Gates tells CBS's Face the Nation,
24: there isn't one single Chinese general or admiral today that has one day of combat experience. The last time these guys fought was 1979 in the North Vietnamese. The Vietnamese gave him a bloody nose. Xi has fired all these generals. There are now no generals left on the Central Military Commission that kind of oversees the whole thing.
21: He says Chinese military action in Taiwan is unlikely. New information on two people arrested in 10 random weekend shootings in Austin that left four people injured. Police Chief Lisa Davis.
25: The firearms were stolen. We know that they stole them, and this was a 15-year-old that stole the gun, but the 17-year-old had a warrant on him from stealing a separate weapon from that same store.
21: Police are searching for a third suspect. Emergency managers say two homes near St. Labore, Nebraska, sustained heavy damage from a tornado today. It's unclear if anyone suffered injuries. A new watch is catching a lot of people's attention in Michigan.
26: A swarm of people, as if it were Black Friday in the 80s.
27: This was way out of what anyone would have thought would happen.
26: Thousands camped out Friday night in front of Somerset Mall in Troy for a chance to get their hands on a pocket watch that retails for around $400.
27: It's a low-tier brand that's more affordable, and then a high-tier brand that sells watches for mid-five figures up to $1 million.
21: CBS News Detroit's Julia Avon says the watch is a collaboration between Swatch and a luxury designer. This is CBS News.
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21: California holds an event for teens who are thinking about a career as a first responder. Zach Boetta reports.
30: It's all cheers of encouragement as high school age firefighter hopefuls compete against each other Saturday. It's called the Southern California Fire Explorer Muster, bringing together different fire departments with Explorer cadet teams for some friendly competition.
31: Fire officials say the events are also great for their department's recruiting.
32: Brings the community together. And then ultimately also it gets to showcase, you know, what these fire departments are doing day in and day out.
30: Preparing to protect life and property for many of these kids who will become firefighters running to the flames. Fire officials say it's these mentorship programs that will get them ready.
21: A new study shows which college degrees offer the best bang for your tuition buck. The Post-Secondary Commission tells the Washington Post that bachelor's degrees in engineering, architecture, business, and security top the list. I'm Thurbosh, CBS News.
33: I move mountains for a living.
0: Literally. 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Two actives for that powerful relief. And the best part? 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
3: Oh, but I just think that geography and family are going to be too much of a draw.
4: I got you. You know I understand. I mean? And yeah. You're right. You know, once you start having kids and kids are in school and his daughter's still, you know, very young and, you know, yeah, I mean, that would keep me home.
3: Totally. Totally. We even, you know, have sort of word from, you know, that like this has been something that I think Warrior fans have been concerned about as this thing expires and all the guys get old. Everyone's like, dude, Steph's going to demand a trade. Steph's going to demand a trade. Like, he wants to win. And the Warriors aren't even making the playoffs. I'm like, Steph is not uprooting his four children.
4: This doesn't happen.
3: At age 39.
4: For no reason.
3: He's not doing that. And by the way, he's never said that he would. So, anyway, I get that that's a big draw.
4: Yeah, once you get closer to the end, you start making decisions based on home.
3: Different things. Yep.
4: Right? Because what you don't want to do is create an upheaval at home for a year.
3: Right.
4: What's the ask Tom Brady. Ask Tom Brady what that looks like.
3: Uh-huh.
4: So, you know, mine is, I'm going to talk about the MVP. We talked a little bit about it, or a lot of bit about it. Shai Gilgeous-Alexander won the MVP over Nikola Jokic. And I think 86 votes or something like that. And I get it. I understand. We're creatures of the moment, best team in the league. They started out on an unbelievable tear. But when you look at what Nikola Jokic did in terms of no player in NBA history has led the league in assists and rebounds, as well as 28 points a game. Mm-hmm. And so when you're doing things like that, and their team was third in the West, when you're doing things like that, I don't think you can ignore when you have all-time records or you create a record that's never been done. We were creatures of the moment, and we gave Westbrook MVP twice, I believe, for leading the league in assists. In triple-doubles.
3: Averaging a triple-double, yeah.
4: Something that didn't happen since Oscar Robertson. And so when you look at what Nikola Jokic has done, I'm convinced that, and this is real honest truth, I'm convinced, and we saw it when Shai was hurt for an extended period of time, OKC could win without him.
3: Yep. They're winning without Jay
4: they
3: Dub
4: were,
3: right
4: they
3: now.
4: They were better with him off the court and three of the four games against the Lakers. They went on runs with him not even in the game.
3: They're so deep.
4: And
3: They're so deep.
4: I would take all of that into account. If the Joker doesn't play in Denver, they are not even in the play-in. And so if you took Shai off this team, this team is still a playoff team.
3: Yeah, for sure.
4: So that's the barometer given the three finalists that's what I would say. What Nikola Jokic has done and is doing for the last 5 years is unreal. They stole one away from him after he won back-to-back and gave it to Joel Embiid for what, because he cried about it for 2 years straight. But Joel Embiid has never had better numbers than Nikola Jokic.
3: Yep.
4: So that's my take. That's my number one.
3: I think that's pretty fair. It's pretty fair. This felt like just a snap reaction. Best team, most points, pick Shea. But, you know, I get it. Second one for me, and I'm actually going to bring my wife's name into this, and I'm going to ask you a question. I love feature writing, sports feature writing. It's some of my favorite stuff to read. And I love Wright Thompson. He writes for ESPN. I think he's the best feature writer I've ever read in my entire life. About 15 years ago, he wrote one on Tiger Woods that has stuck with me through the years. I don't know if you read the article that he launched earlier this week about Steve Kerr and returning to the Warriors. Apparently, he's been with Steve off and on all year preparing for this article. Ephraim, it takes at least 90 minutes to read. Like, it is a commitment. Why do I bring that up? Well, obviously, I work close to the Warriors and close to Steve Kerr. And so my wife has to hear about a lot of that. And I sent her the article this week. I go, hey, this is really great writing. You really might enjoy this. And she immediately responded and said, can you just tell me the highlights?
4: Cliff notes.
3: I mean, I'm not sitting here for 2 hours reading about Steve Kerr. And so to her, that resonated as not that great of a story. And unfortunately, that's what I need to say about Aaron Rye. This is what we say in sports whenever something like this that we don't see coming happens. We go, it's a great story. And no doubt it is. Every golfer who succeeds, there's a great story there. But like my wife and Steve Kerr, let's be real, we don't really want to read it. And so this is one of those things with golf. I'm not coming down his road. There's nothing anybody can do about this. But it's actually not a great story, because I don't think anybody really wants to read it. This actually becomes problematic. It becomes one of those majors that nobody will remember 2 years from now who won, because they have no clue who this is. We say we want underdogs. We don't. We want dominance. We want champions. We wanted Rory or Xander or one of these guys to win this tournament, and they didn't do it.
4: Yep, that's all I have to say about that.
3: Yep. Fair enough.
4: My number two, we're going to stick with the state of basketball. And when we talked to earlier about, you know, the last American-born player, and, you know, it being all, you know, foreign-born players who are up for the MVP for the last, you know, 7 or so years, 8 years, in my opinion, the NBA and basketball in itself is in trouble. And I say that by, what I mean by that is, we've adjusted basketball and the way it's played based on a couple outliers. So whenever you try to make an outlier the rule, then you're going to suffer. And what I mean by that is we now play positionless basketball. There are no point guards. There are no shooting guards. There are no 3, 4 or center or 5 centers. Everyone does the same thing on the court. The center brings the ball up the court. The center shoots the threes. The point guard brings the ball up the court. The point guard shoots the threes, and so on and so forth for every position. Now, in theory, that's great. More talent. Guys are showing more capabilities. But in the reality of a team sport, if you have 5 of the same positions doing the same thing, how could you possibly move a sport forward? So now everyone is trying to find a Wimby. It's impossible to find a Wimby. Right? Everybody wants a Chet. Everybody wants a center. Kids now in youth basketball, bigs, I'm talking about 13-year-old 6'10 kids don't want to play center. They don't want to play with their back to the basket. I don't want to come to your AAU team if you don't have another big. This is a real life thing that's happening right now across the country in AAU basketball. Yep. 13, 12-year-olds, 6'5", 6'6", saying they don't want to play on a team with when they're the only big because they don't want to have to go to the post or just rebound. They want to bring the ball up the court. They want to pick and pop instead of pick and roll. So when you talk about, we've adopted the European way of playing basketball with the threes, with positionless basketball. Wemby comes from overseas. Luka comes from overseas. Nikola Jokic comes from overseas. Joel Embiid comes from overseas. Like, we've now adopted that way of playing basketball, and it's stymied and hampered the growth of American players because they're all trying to be one thing.
3: It's
4: irritating me, and it's disgusting to see it even at an AAU level as early as 12, 13 years old. I can't even – you throw the whole thing away.
3: Yeah, we try to celebrate diversity, and we usually don't think about style when it comes to diversity, but I think you make a good point because of that. It is much less watchable when it's just 10 people that kind of all do the same thing and they have no personality, nothing to, for you to sort of grab onto. Okay, my last one, and I'm going to want your thoughts on this. I'm worried about Shohei Ohtani in the playoffs, and I'm just going to go ahead and assume the Dodgers will be in the playoffs, and I don't think that Shohei's going to, like, not play well or something, but I thought for the first time in his career this week, the Dodgers admitted that this doing two things at the same time thing is exhausting. And Shohei got into a little bit of a slump, and Dave Roberts announced that, you know, we're going to start leaning into maybe not hitting him on days that he pitches, and then the day after he pitches, the day off entirely. They did that earlier this week. Oddly, they lost the two games against the Giants where he played. They won the two games where he didn't hit. Of course, he pitched one of them, and you win those games because he's the best pitcher in the game. But you saw him get that rest and then come back and hit much better over the weekend. Was that just because he was playing the Angels? Maybe. Maybe. But we're only at the quarter pole. And to show that this is already starting to wear on him, which everyone expected, how could it not, I think is interesting. And it makes me wonder, while we watch the NBA load manage their stars, is Shohei going to need that at some point so that he can play in October?
4: I think they can get away with it because they have such a treasure chest of talent.
3: Yeah, but not what they like. You're noticing that Mookie Betts, Freddie Freeman, the start the decline a little bit.
4: A little bit. Well, not Mookie. Mookie's coming off injury.
3: Yeah.
4: So
3: hitting below 200.
4: Yeah, but yeah. I mean, come on, the guy was missing her first 2 months of the season.
3: I know.
4: Right. Like so, but we know what that looks like when it's time for it to look right. But on the flip side of that, even though those guys are struggling, look at what Páez is doing. Andy Páez is doing.
3: Sure.
4: Right. Look at what Tucker. Kyle Tucker has turned into. His footing.
3: I'm sorry. I already gave up on him. Your wife told me to.
4: I know. Look, well, she's coming around.
3: Okay.
4: She's coming around. That was actually going to be my third, so this runs right into my third. being that, you know, we amend our statement that we made, my wife and I, we made about Kyle Tucker coming over, signing the biggest deal ever in baseball per year. And not showing up for the first month and a half. And now he's hit his stride, his rhythm. He's getting on base. His batting average is up above the league average now at almost about 260.
3: Yep.
4: And so, that was a perfect segue into there is a treasure trove of of hitters and dynamic players, because even the bottom of the lineup for the Dodgers has kept them in first place this whole season. And I'm talking, you know, 6, 7, 8, and 9. And it's been a rotation through that because of the Mookie Betts injury. But when you look at rushing and you look at what Kim has done, you look at Páez, you look when Rojas gets in there, these guys are stepping up, which is only going to benefit them when we get closer to the playoffs, when we come through the summer and come out in into the fall. I mean, it's scarier now.
3: Yeah.
4: It's scarier now that you know, 1 through 5 isn't doing what we need them to do outside of Andy Páez. And they're still winning.
3: They're still 29-18.
4: Yeah.
3: Yep. With the second highest run differential in
4: it's
3: the
4: crazy.
3: National League.
4: That you're looking at it the other way. I'm looking at it like, man,
3: we're about to dog walk these people,
4: especially the Giants. I can't wait to get back to them. Giants got their number, boy.
3: 3-4 record against the Giants.
4: Yeah, Giants got their number. Seriously.
3: Yeah, boy, those Giants, they are something.
4: They can't hit. They can't hit until they play us. I can tell you that.
3: They can't hit, and then you can move on. But anyway, all right, good stuff. Three things. While we're on the Dodgers, I have another concern that I can throw at you.
4: Okay.
3: Thank you. Another one that I can throw at you, but we'll do that next. And Steve DeSager is less than 10 minutes away. We are live in the Fox Sports Radio studios. That's it from our markets, Fox Sports Radio.
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6: A tornado watch continues. Lows dip down to about 58 tonight under cloudy skies with thunderstorms likely. Southerly winds 10 to 20 miles per hour. Slight chance for storms. Tomorrow, daytime highs approaching 75. Overcast skies. Thunderstorms likely tomorrow night. Lows dip down to about 46. Cloudy skies expected. That's the weatherology forecast for AM 1300 KGLO. Right now, it's 70 degrees.
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3: 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We'll get to that. Blake Snell. Here's what I mean. Really, really good players, but for one reason or another, we've arrived at, you don't want that guy on your team. Hmm. Yeah. Like, and the Blake Snell long-term deal with the Dodgers, 5-year deal. I just have followed Blake for a long time. He did have 1 year in San Francisco. He's wildly talented. But A, he's hurt a lot, and B, he's just one of these guys that gets followed by weird. It's just always weird. He's just an odd dude. I don't know if he's got a whole lot of teammate in him. There were some things in San Francisco about the focus was always kind of on him and his numbers and blah, blah, blah. Like, he's really good. But just a quick prediction. I think the Dodgers are going to regret that one.
0: Mm. Regret it in the sense of?
3: Well, I think you're going to be dealing with frustration like you now have this year. He's out for the majority of the year, and I know they're saying he'll be back. I'll believe that when I see it. And then 3 more years signed up and, like, only getting older, and I don't think he's ever going to pitch consistently. And when he does, that'll even be the performance will be inconsistent, and he will sprinkle in some weird. And I just think that I think the Dodgers are going to regret it. I think that's one that that was a mistake. They don't make a lot of them. I think they did there.
0: Well, you know, all great teams make missteps.
3: Absolutely.
0: Can you survive the misstep?
3: They can.
0: And that's the point.
3: Absolutely, they can.
0: Just like we can't survive not having Steve DeSaker.
3: That's true.
0: Steve.
1: Good evening once again, gentlemen. And the Detroit Pistons season could be ending tonight.
0: Seems like it.
1: They were down 20 first half.
0: Jeez.
1: It's Cleveland at the half, leading 64-47 at Detroit. A Pistons team, one seed in the East, that won 60 games this year, 60-22. Part of the reward, you know, being the one seed is you get a game like tonight at home. Holy cow, they were not good. 38% shooting from the floor, led by Cade Cunningham, 12 points, but teammate Tobias Harris, 0-5 shooting from the floor. Meanwhile, for Cleveland, 4 different players in double figures scoring already, including Sam Merrill with 15 points off the bench, and starter Jared Allen with 15 points already. We know the East Finals starts Tuesday with the Knicks finally getting to know their opponent shortly, but wow, this would be a bad out for the Pistons. I know a lot of people didn't have confidence in them as a one seed going in. They might be playing
3: might
1: into that
3: right. Yeah.
1: tonight.
3: Yeah.
1: As far as the Knicks, by the way, guard OG Anunoby practiced fully Friday and Saturday, first time since his hamstring injury. He missed their last 2 games. Oklahoma City swept the Lakers last Monday. Knicks have been off since last Sunday as they swept Philadelphia. Knicks have won 7 in a row. Game 1 of the West Final is Monday. Spurs at Thunder. We'll get to the NBA MVP voting in a couple of minutes. In the WNBA, the 4 games are all finals. Wins for expansion Toronto, for Indiana, Chicago, and Las Vegas, which is 4-1 after winning on a late jumper at Atlanta, 85-84. Angel Reese now with the Atlanta Dream, 1-of-8 shooting from the floor, 8 rebounds, 8 turnovers. Asia Wilson had 20 points in the win. On Friday, Wilson had 45 points in a win at Connecticut. The Connecticut WNBA team is 0-4 and moving to Houston after this year. The NHL has a Game 7 Monday, Montreal at Buffalo to end the second round. What a comeback for the Sabres last night. Montreal had led 3-1 last night after about 10 minutes, and the Sabres, facing elimination, pulled their starting goalie and did not allow a goal the rest of the night and won 8-3. This was one of the worst playoff nights the Canadians have had in many, many years, and their season could be ending on the road tomorrow. At the PGA Championship, the winner was Aaron Rye from England by 3 strokes. It's his first major title. He is ranked 44th in the world. He shot a final round 65. On the 17th, he sank a birdie putt from about 70 feet out to go up by 4. He now gets a 5-year exemption on the PGA Tour. He can be in the PGA Championship for life. Denny Hamlin won NASCAR's All-Star Race at Dover. He started from the pole and also led the last 30 laps. Chase Briscoe finished second. Alex Palou earned the pole at Indy. The Indy 500 is next Sunday on Fox TV. Palou is the defending champ. To tennis, Men's number one, Jannik Sinner, took the Italian Open final. He's now won 29 straight matches. In Major League Soccer, Miami 2-0 over Portland. Lionel Messi scored a first-half goal. The UFL spring football regular season ends May 31st on Fox TV today. Birmingham was a 14-3 winner over Columbus. Former UCLA quarterback Dorian Thompson-Robinson had a touchdown pass and an interception in this game. To Major League Baseball, the Sunday Nighter has the Padres still leading at Seattle, 8-3 San Diego in the bottom of the seventh. The Padres trying to stay within a half game of the Dodgers, who played earlier and had Roky Sasaki on the mound, getting eight strikeouts in seven innings and beating the Angels in Anaheim 10-1. The Halos have lost six in a row. Giants won 10-1 at the A's. Victories for Tampa Bay, Arizona, and for the Mets, who won in 10 innings 7-6 over the Yankees. And you guys mentioned the triple-double aspects of a certain runner-up in the MVP voting. First off, the winner was Oklahoma City Shai Gilgeous-Alexander for a second straight year. He got 83 first-place votes to 10 over Nikola Jokic of Denver. Victor Wembanyama of the Spurs finished third. Luka Doncic of the Lakers was fourth in the voting. By the way, SGA was finals MVP last summer as well. But the league points out after these results that the player finishing a full season averaging a triple-double usually doesn't win the MVP. This is now seven different times a guy's had a triple-double for the year, like Jokic this year, and not been voted the MVP. He just averaged 28 points a game and number one in rebounds in the league at 13 boards a game and number one in assists per game at nearly 11 per game.
0: Ridiculous.
1: And did not win MVP. Russell Westbrook four different times averaged a triple-double for a season, won MVP one out of those four. Oscar Robertson, 1962, averaged a triple-double, did not get an MVP that season. Jokic a couple of times has done this for a full season, averaging double figures in points, rebounds, assists, no MVPs in those couple of seasons. However, the numbers are pretty good for Shai Gilgeous-Alexander's regular season. 31 points per game on 55% shooting from the floor and averaged 6.6 assists per game. And yes, the Thunder will be hosting Game 1 of the West Final Monday against the Spurs. Back to you.
3: I tell you what, you both make a good point. We get enamored with stuff. Sometimes I don't even know exactly what it is. What is it that, like, can someone answer that for me? What is it that, other than the Thunder are super duper good, Shai Gilgeous-Alexander is a wonderful player, like, but it should not have been that easy of a vote. But we're enamored right now. I'm not. I'm the opposite of enamored. I'll freely admit I have a bias in the other direction because I can't stand watching him play.
0: It's a tough watch, but you completely ignore other greatness that's going on.
3: Well, we get bored by stuff.
0: You
3: know what I mean? I think we got bored by Jokic because the Nuggets don't go as far as we wanted them to go.
0: Mm-hmm.
3: So that's what's happening there.
0: This Western Conference Finals is going to be amazing.
3: Ooh, baby. I can't wait.
0: There's one team in the entire league that is not afraid of OKC. And probably the opposite. OKC probably has some, you know, heart palpitations going up against the Spurs. It's the one team.
3: For sure.
0: That they didn't win consistently against this year.
3: Yep. And I don't know to what level, good thing, bad thing. We talked about this maybe a little bit last week. Look, the Lakers in a normal situation, I think, would have been a more formidable opponent. They would have been a better tune-up, if you will. But with no Luka and just the way things were all kind of playing, the Thunder have not been challenged yet.
0: No.
3: And that can be a wonderful thing, like they're just totally in a flow, or it can be a bad thing. And in the Western Conference right now, the Minnesota Timberwolves never win a title, but they're the ultimate tune-up. Like that's a series. It's tough. They throw a lot of different looks at you. the Spurs come out of this thing. You know, they've dealt with a Wemby injury already. They go through Minnesota. I sort of like the what they've had to deal with.
0: Yeah.
3: More so than the Thunder.
0: Well, the Thunder really hasn't had to deal with anything.
1: They are 8-0, by the way, in this postseason, OKC. And they had a 7-game winning streak late in the regular season. They lost 2 games on the final weekend of the regular season. Otherwise, let's be honest, they probably would be on a 16-game winning streak right now, which means their last loss would be in March.
3: And the Suns, like, give me a break.
1: Well, they earned that opponent, but yeah.
3: Absolutely. Yes. And the Suns earned the eight seed.
1: The one as an opponent, yeah.
3: Yeah. But they were not playing well. Devin Booker, I'm not sure what happened there the last few months of the season. They were not going to offer anything. So I'm with you. And then the unfortunate thing is this Thunder Spurs series kind of has a Niners Cowboys of the 90s feel to it. I think this is the NBA Finals.
0: I agree.
1: And it's on a regular channel. No streaming for that one.
0: No exclusive
1: streaming, I should say. And guess what, people? We're going to have an NBA playoff series where they're literally playing every other night. It's Monday, Wednesday, Friday, Sunday, Tuesday, Thursday.
3: Oh.
0: Love it.
3: Fantastic. That also means that they'll play during our show next week.
0: That's correct.
1: Mm-hmm. Yeah, 8 Eastern time. Game 4.
3: Okay.
0: Perfect.
3: I like that.
0: Love that.
3: Steve, great stuff.
1: Thank you.
3: Thanks, Steve. We can get into that a little bit more with regard to is this the NBA Finals that starts tomorrow night? And then at the top of the hour, Aaron Rodgers is back. Nobody ever doubted it for a second. But I want to know why. And I don't mean why is he back. I want to know why no one is doubting this or questioning this. So we'll get to that coming up next with Ephraim Salaam. I'm Mark Willard on Fox Sports Radio.
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0: James Harden is 0-for-3 from deep, 1-for-5 from the field, only has 6 points. Doesn't matter. Doesn't matter. The Cavs are up by 19 inside of 9 minutes to go, third quarter. Live Fox Sports Radio studios. Mark Willard from Salam. Ephraim, I've got more info on what you brought up earlier about the busloads of Cav fans that were showing up in Detroit. And if you're just joining us, Ephraim was mentioning, you ain't never going to find me doing that. A bus, 2.5 hour ride from Cleveland to Detroit. What if we lose? That bus ride home with people you've never met before is going to be miserable.
1: Awful.
0: I want no part of that. Guess what? Apparently in game 5, Cavs owner Dan Gilbert took 8 busloads of season ticket holders to Detroit for the game. All expenses paid.
1: Ooh.
0: Obviously the Cavs won that game. Then the Cavs went home and blew their chance. Except for now they're back in Detroit again for Game 7. This time Dan Gilbert did not take 8 busloads of season ticket holders. He brought 25 busloads of season ticket holders and paid for the whole thing.
1: Okay.
0: Now, so now would you go?
1: There's some questions I need to
0: ask them. I don't know if I got any answers, but fire away.
1: Where are they all sitting?
0: How many people on a bus?
1: What
0: are we looking at?
1: I would say probably 100.
0: Okay. So that would mean.
1: Or maybe.
0: Okay,
1: I mean, it depends. 80. Yeah.
0: Whatever. So you're looking at least a couple thousand people. In a 20,000-seat arena.
1: Yeah, but...
0: Could Dan Gilbert buy 1/10 of the arena?
1: That's the... In the playoffs? In the Game 7? On the road? How?
0: What do you mean how? He's a billionaire.
1: Yeah, but what I'm saying is, why are the tickets... Are there many tickets available?
0: Well, you can always get the tickets if you want to pay the price. I don't know. I don't know what they're... I mean, you can go to StubHub and get the tickets if you want.
1: Hmm.
0: You know, would Dan Gilbert be able to acquire

0: or 2,000 tickets if he wanted to, I would think. Sounds like a like a pain in the rear, and it sounds like a lot of money.
1: Is he just handing tickets out as they get off the bus?
0: Maybe he's got monitors set up in the parking lot. I have no idea what the hell's going on. It's a good question.
1: Hmm.
0: Some people don't actually like to go into the game. Some people just want to be on the party bus.
1: So they roll down there to hang out and then get back on the bus?
0: Brother, different strokes for different folks.
1: Hmm.
0: I can tell you that 8 lifetimes ago when I was working at USC, there was a year that the USC-UCLA football game was like an in-demand ticket. Like
1: I remember that, yeah.
0: Right? They were really, really good. In-demand ticket. And I had access to some things. And
1: okay,
0: we had a small carload of people, and I was able to provide them with access to the game. And one of the girls who was going, no, it was girls, it was guys, it was people, whatever. But one of the girls hops into the car, and we drive for about 5 minutes. We're headed to the USC-UCLA football game. And the first thing she says is, I have a question. And I said, yes. She said, do we have to stay for all 4 innings?
1: Oh, my God. Get out. Get out of right now.
0: So.
1: All 4 innings.
0: Do we need to stay for all 4 innings? Obviously, there are 2 major problems with the question. One of them, it's a football game. Second one, why are you going if you don't want to stay for the game? So we laughed, and then...
1: Let her out.
0: Well, that wasn't really in the cards.
1: Oh.
0: I mean, you know, we're driving down an L.A. freeway. But anyway, we got there, and she got her ticket, and I don't know if I ever ran into her again for another few weeks.
1: Ever again.
0: Well, meaning like I never saw her again, and she never made it into the game.
1: Oh, wow.
0: She was on some bus that ended up somewhere with lots of alcohol.
1: Oh, okay.
0: Some people just go for the experience.
1: Guess so.
0: But it's a good question. We're looking at the game. Does it look like there's just a truckload of Cavs fans in there?
1: It's a lot, but not like that. They got to be all over the arena, you know, so.
0: Yeah. Right, and they're probably, you know, upper tank.
1: Yes.
0: I would imagine these are upper. These sound like upper tank people to me.
1: Yeah.
0: How do you get picked for that?
1: I don't. Season tickets.
0: Right, but like, there's more than 25 busloads of season ticket holders.
1: Yeah, I mean it's a limit, right? Like you first come, first serve, I guess.
0: I don't. I mean that sounds chaotic. Maybe it's a lottery. Or yes, maybe he made a reality show out of it and did some sort of a scavenger hunt. I don't know. I don't know the answers to these questions, but the buses you saw, that's what they were. And that's why they were showing them.
1: Hmm. All right, well.
2: Cleveland! This is for you!
0: I mean, does it sound a little bit more fun to you now? Just a little bit?
1: No.
0: It still does. I mean, the all-expenses-paid thing.
1: That's great.
0: At least got my attention.
1: That's great.
0: You know what I mean?
1: But I don't want to be trapped with people.
0: I know. You don't. All right. With Ephraim Salaam, I'm Mark Willard. Aaron Rodgers, why? Let's talk about this next.
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6: A tornado watch continues. Lows dip down to about 58 tonight under cloudy skies with thunderstorms likely. Southerly winds 10 to 20 miles per hour. Slight chance for storms tomorrow. Daytime highs approaching 75. Overcast skies. Thunderstorms likely tomorrow night. Lows dip down to about 46. Cloudy skies expected. That's the weatherology forecast for AM 1300 KGLO. Right now, it's 70 degrees.
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22: I'm Heather Bosch. The U.S. Navy says two of its jets collided at an air show in Idaho. All four crew members ejected before the jets crashed to the ground. Eyewitness video.
23: There have been four good parachutes that we're seeing, and we ask that everyone remain where you are.
22: Courtesy Ruben Villapando, organizers of the event at the Mountain Home Air Force Base say the aviators are safe. No other reports of injuries. A manhunt is on in Texas for one of three suspected gunmen who's still at large after a series of shootings. Police Chief Lisa Davis.
0: We're currently investigating 10 shootings that occurred late yesterday and into today. At this time, most of the shootings have occurred in South Austin. No specific motive, and they appear to be random in nature.
22: Four people injured. With no clear end to the U.S.-Israeli war against Iran, a new CBS poll shows only 29% of Americans surveyed call the U.S. economy good. CBS's Olivia Rinaldi.
1: Last week, the president dismissed affordability concerns.
2: I don't think about American financial situation. I think about one thing. You cannot let Iran have a nuclear weapon.
1: The president doubled down in an interview with Fox in Beijing.
3: That's right. That's a perfect statement. I make it again. When you tell somebody you're going to have to pay a little more, not that much more, a little more for gas, Celine, for a very short period of time, because we want to stop the threat of being blown to pieces by a lunatic, everybody says that's fine.
22: Ukraine unleashes one of its biggest drone attacks since the Russian invasion, killing four people, including three near Moscow. The BBC's Sasha Slichter.
24: Ukraine's attacks of recent months, culminating in last night's, have brought President Putin's war back home. And Russians, already annoyed at curbs on their internet calls and rising prices, are not happy.
22: The price of being a British royal.
25: Official documents filed in the UK reveal how much Prince William and wife Kate are paying to live in their new home on the grounds of Windsor Castle. $400,000 a year, more than $33,000 a month. That includes the mansion and a couple of outbuildings for staff. Since the place is essentially in Dad's backyard, you'd think the heir to the British throne could live there for free, but optics are all here following the revelation that the former Prince Andrew had lived virtually rent-free in his mansion there for 20 years until his eviction earlier this year. Vicky Barker, CBS News, London.
22: The King of Pop is back at the top of the box office. The biopic Michael is surging due to exposure on IMAX and other premium screens. The Devil Wears Prada is second. This is CBS News.
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22: Barbara Streisand is still expected to receive a Lifetime Achievement Award from the Cannes Film Festival, but she won't be present to receive it. Her representative says she's still recovering from knee surgery. Good news for fans of The White Lotus.
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30: From Maui to Sicily to Thailand and now to the French Riviera.
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30: Show producers say the Cannes Film Festival will be part of the new story. But this year's festival has been underway since last week with no sign of the production yet. One big difference this season, there will be two White Lotus resorts with hotels in Saint-Tropez and Cannes taking on the White Lotus identity, the lavishly luxurious setting for delicious dysfunction and sexy secrets, life and death.
32: At the end of the week, you will be an entirely different person.
30: But you'll have to wait to early 2027 for all that. Michael Toscano, CBS News.
22: My editors are Gautier Giacomoni, Lucy Taus, and Bob Costantini. I'm Heather Bosch. This is CBS News.
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1: And this hour, of course, we'll take your phone calls with Katrina VandenHeuvel as we talk about the Ukraine and Russian tension. And let's get you to jump in, too, when we come back.
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1: And welcome back to Coast, George Norrie with you, along with Katrina VandenHeuvel. Katrina, what do you think your late husband would be saying right now about this situation in the Ukraine and Russia?
8: You know, you asked me, George, so I'll tell you tonight, I'm just working on we're going to reissue the book Steve wrote in the last years of his life, War with Russia, ? From Putin and Ukraine to Trump and Russiagate.
1: Wow.
8: It is painfully prescient to read it. It's very accessible, and we're going to re-release it in a couple weeks. But it really paints, it has the history, the analysis, the politics, the warning. And so I would say he'd be referring to that, and he'd also be, you know, he'd say two or three things. He'd say the fact that we haven't had a real debate in this country has led one hand, you know, it's one hand clapping, if that. And there have been other moments in our politics and history, like 1997, when there was a robust debate about NATO expansion, and Senators Bradley, other senators, were opposing it. He'd say that the demonization of Russia, that, you know, Russiagate, this country spent 5 years on Russiagate, and I think the foundational document imploded, the Steele dossier, which is up there in some of these, you know, what we saw with WMDs, et cetera. But we spent 5 years in this country obsessed with how Putin had elected Trump. And maybe, you know, there was interference. There's been interference in elections around the world.
1: Constantly, forever.
8: Constant. And instead of, you know, trying to deal with pre-COVID, the whole So he would be pointing to that, and he would be pointing to, I think, what his great, he believed Gorbachev opened the door for democratization in the Soviet Union,
1: right.
8: Russia.
1: He did.
8: Yeah. That it's been squandered, and that de-democratization really began not under Putin but Yeltsin. But he'd be thinking hard about the lessons that Gorbachev tried to convey in the international scene. But first and foremost, there's a painful prescience. And so I miss him on all counts.
1: We do, too. And do you think Putin would like to reunite the former Soviet Union countries?
8: No. I think there's a cost to that he's not ready to expend, and I mean that practically and other. He's misquoted all the time. There's a quote where he said the greatest geopolitical disaster in the 20th century was the collapse of, he said one of, and he's not, and he also said, he's a statist, but he's really about building Russia. And I think he's not ready to, the reconstitution of the empire becomes, I think, a pretext for avoiding a serious discussion about NATO and other things. But I wanted to say that, look at the Russians in Kazakhstan were in and out. It's an unstable situation in their territories, in the stands. But he's not, there's a cost, a literal cost. And the former president of Russia, this guy Medvedev, gave a speech last week where he said poverty in Russia is one of the central issues of our time. Putin's domestically, he cut pensions. I'm telling you, that was one of the biggest things, cutting pensions without adequate...
1: You don't do that to people.
8: You don't do that. And it's like our country. There were teachers' protests, doctors, nurses, and real anger, because it is in many ways still a kind of bread, cradle to grave system of assistance. And anyway, so there are domestic issues in that country too, which are preoccupying.
1: COVID,
8: I saw the other day that of five countries, the United States, Ukraine, and Russia, and there were two others, were not doing terrifically.
1: No.
8: In dealing with the COVID issue.
1: No, and then the rest of the countries are doing okay.
8: Well, New York City, they announced the other day that the positivity rating is at 3%, and it's dropping. So
1: dropping from 42% from last time. So I predicted it's going to wane by March, naturally.
8: I think there is that possibility. I will say that I was thinking of this journalist who was attacked the other. He wasn't attacked. He just asked a serious question. This guy who works for AP, and I just think the demonization of serious questioning of officials.
1: And putting them down.
8: It's particularly dangerous after sort of what we've seen, quote, information provided to the public by American and British intelligence. You asked me what I thought of that story about, the pretext that Russia might use to invade. And this journalist, Matt Lee, he said, what's the information? What can you tell us? And the State Department spokesman, I just have to quote this, if you doubt the information that we give out or the British government gives out and find solace in what the Russians are putting out. The scary part of that exchange is that most of the U.S. establishment media might take it on trust. I do think there's more aggressive questioning in terms of our domestic politics, but often that's for partisan reasons, not substantive. Whereas I think there's a kind of, sadly, bipartisanship on some of the issues which demand more attention.
1: And Ukraine is one of the biggest countries outside of Russia in that region, isn't it?
8: 40 million. It's very, a major force, a major country, and it's, so you asked also about could Ukraine win? I think, again, I say America's, is not going to send American men and women and troops. There are four, I think, U.S. brigades in Europe, but that's not sufficient. the whole point of, I think, Russia, and I do think to some extent it's a dangerous bluff, but the troops, the amassing of troops, what does it convey? We're here. We're interested. This is part of our world. And, you know, if we're going to do raw, and then, you know, there's talk about putting, there's some Russian troops in Belarus, which is near. There was a very good Russian journalist, independent Russian journalist, a defense correspondent, who pointed out the terrain from Belarus into Ukraine is very rocky and bad. But he also pointed out that any troops going would pass by Chernobyl, which is in that region.
1: Nobody wants to go by there.
8: No, I mean, it's just, you know, that was a major in 1986.
1: What a disaster.
8: So.
1: And you're right, it's still.
8: Caution, still, do no harm.
1: Let's take some calls for you. Bill in Los Angeles, get us started. Bill, go ahead.
9: How you doing, George?
1: Great. Thanks.
9: Hello?
1: Yeah.
9: Yeah. Katrina, I'm a former newspaper writer of Columbia J School, 86.
8: Hi.
9: From the generation that nailed Joe Biden, presidential candidate, in 1988 for plagiarism.
8: Oh, my God.
9: Knocked him out of the race. And I share your frustration with this current crop of lapdogs. I don't get it. But as you know, a former business partner of Hunter Biden identified Joe Biden as the, quote, big guy, allegedly skimming 10% of Hunter Biden's millions in consulting fees for the Ukrainian Burisma energy company. So in light of the former Vice President Joe Biden's direct pressure on that Ukrainian prosecutor to back off his son, do you think Congress should examine the Biden family's financial ties to Ukraine as possibly a pretext for some of this?
8: I think there is investigation to be done. I do know, putting aside the skimming, that Joe Biden at one point said that he spent more time on the phone with Poroshenko, the previous Ukrainian president, the chocolate oligarch, than he did with his wife. I mean, it was a joke. But he was considered the kind of proconsul to Ukraine. It was his project in the Obama administration. I think it demands serious investigative reporting. And there was a reporter who tried on the eve of the election, so it was kind of like an October surprise. There were, you know, he didn't get his story published. But I do think there's investigation. Does it rise at this moment to congressional investigation? I'm not sure, but investigation by journalists is in order. And I think there is a view that he was pushing the prosecutor, as you know, to
1: be a little more lenient, right?
8: Into corruption. But, you know, there's also the story, and I'm trying to be open ecumenical here. You know, Paul Manafort, who was Trump's campaign manager for a while, he continually was referenced in the New York Times and other major publications as being pro-Putin and pushing Putin's line. But in fact, Manafort was pushing the then president of Ukraine to side with the EU, the European agreement. And, it, you know, in the end, it collapsed for different reasons. But Manafort, you know, was where the money was. It wasn't ideological. So that got all. But in general, the whole issue of Trump, Putin, obscured other corruption issues. And there seems to have been a real one with Biden and Hunter, and it's worth investigating.
1: Now, in 2013, there was a overthrow, right, of a pro-Russian Ukrainian president?
8: So I get confused because in 2004 there was color revolution with Yushchenko coming in. Yanukovych was the elected corrupt Ukrainian president.
1: They were all corrupt, weren't they?
8: You know, corruption runs deep, wide, broad, universal. Yanukovych was Ukraine in a strange way, and this sounds so strange, is on a smaller scale more corrupt than Russia, because there's never been a reckoning with the oligarchs, even though Putin then created his own. So there's deep corruption. So Yanukovych, if people remember Maidan, the demonstrations, the protests, it was a complicated demonstration and protest. There were democracy protesters. There were young people hoping to excise the deep corruption. There were also snipers. And a very well-versed Canadian, Ukrainian scholar, I think it's Ivan Kachanovsky, did deep research showing that some of the snipers were from the right-wing battalions, like the Azov battalion, and they were provoking. They were provoking so that there were people killed. But these were special ops. Yanukovych would then agreed with three countries that there would be special elections after a few months. Yanukovych then fled under pressure and threats of violence. The idea, again, that Yanukovych and Putin were close is BS. But what happened then was you had a lot of right-wing extremists, nationalists, come in, and Maidan became a symbolic moment, when in fact it's much more complicated. So that, you could argue then the U.S. was involved. Victoria Nuland, a famous official in the Obama administration, was distributing cookies to the protesters. But more important, she was caught on the phone in a taped conversation. I'm not going to say it. I'm going to just say, you heard my spelling and I won't say a word, but that the EU should go take a hike because the U.S. was going to play a role in deciding the outcome.
1: Thomas in La Jolla, California. Take it away, Tom.
10: Hi, George. Thank you very much. And Katrina, I'm grieving, frankly, that I didn't realize that your husband had passed away.
1: Oh, yeah, and, he did. About a year ago, wasn't it,
8: he did,
1: Katrina?
8: Yeah.
10: And I hope you come back often on Coast to Coast.
8: Thank you.
10: And, you know, people don't read anymore. And if they did read, I hope they would read The Nation.
8: Thank you.
10: Anyway, I have a comment and a question. And my comment is I want to flesh out this, what you've been talking about, nuclear war.
8: Yes.
10: Because the fact of the matter is that, you know, the United States, Russia, China has been upgrading their nuclear arsenals. Donald Trump initiated an upgrade of all of the 4,000 nuclear weapons here in the United States. As we speak, President Biden is continuing that upgrade. And from where I stand, I see nuclear war as on the table, frankly. And when I think of NATO, I think of short-range ballistic missiles that are nuclear-tipped, okay? And when I think of, you know, an invasion force outside of the Ukraine, I think of mobile platforms that can launch nuclear weapons.
8: That's right,
10: yeah. And, yes, we have deterrence. I mean, George mentioned the Trident submarines, but you know, every Trident submarine around the world is tracked by thermography from satellites. They can track a thermal signature from a Trident submarine down to like 6,000 feet. I don't know if you're aware of that.
8: I wasn't.
10: So from where I stand, nuclear war is on the table, and it's frightening to me, Katrina.
8: We're at a very dangerous point, just to pick up on what you're saying, because the arms control structure, scaffolding, has been unraveled in these last years. Trump kind of ended, you know, put the knife in it. But 2002 seems a long way back, but someone we've seen a lot of in the last year is John Bolton, worked for George W. Bush then, and they repealed, abolished the central foundation of arms control, which was the Anti-Ballistic Missile Treaty in 2002. And then the INF, which was the repeal of an entire class of nukes in 1987 by Gorbachev and Reagan, has been put back on the table, so on, so on, and what you listed. And finally, at least Biden and Putin met on START and START 2. And I do think there is there's both the build-up, but there are some agreements that could be emerging from this. But it is a very dangerous time. The proliferation of nukes is terrifying.
1: Scarifying indeed. And Tom, you had a question for Katrina. Go ahead.
10: Yes, I mean, there's a lot of talk, Katrina, recently about a worldwide economic reset.
8: Yes.
10: Frankly, I think the next economic reset is going to be nuclear. And I think it's on the table, and I think that the leaders of America, Russia, China, Israel, they're going to be in underground bunkers while the average citizen fries, you know, even a limited...
8: There is that inequality, yeah, but I think the real danger, if I might, is the miscalculation or the accidental.
1: Yeah, that's big time. Albert Einstein was once asked, Katrina, what will World War III look like? And he said, I don't know, but I'll tell you, World War IV will be fought with sticks and stones.
8: Wow.
1: And he was right.
8: Powerful. There is movement on the legal. By the way, legally, the United States and other nuclear powers are supposed to build down the Nuclear Proliferation Treaty, I think, of 19. But I'll tell you, the end of the Soviet Union, for many people, people decided that the nuclear threat wasn't real anymore, but it's more dangerous. I remember being part of 1 million people in Central Park in 1982 to seek build down. And that led to the 1987 abolition of an entire class of nukes, as I said, Reagan and Gorbachev.
1: And they needed to do more. Katrina, we're going to take a break and come back and take final calls in a moment on Coast to Coast AM.
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2: Next hour, how do angels help us out of all kinds of situations? 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
3: 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And every show, I learn at least one thing.
4: Hey, this is Buck. I'm a Coast to Coast Insider, and I'll tell you what. It's a great thing for me. Here in West Virginia, we get inundated with snow. But it doesn't matter as long as we have our provisions. I've got 5 years of Coast to Coast programs to play.
2: And you can do that by simply going to coasttocoastam.com. It says Coast Insider at the top of the homepage. Click that, fill out the information, and you are in. I got an email from a friend of mine in St. Louis who picked that up today, and he said, it's the greatest thing I've ever had, and he's happy with that. We're going to come back and take final calls with Katrina VandenHeuvel in just a moment, but first, calm down.
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2: There's just no way we're alone in this universe. It's just, to me, it's impossible.
0: If you do the math about the number of galaxies and the number of suns in the galaxies and the number of galaxies, it's impossible to believe that other life has not existed. And frankly, the numbers would tell you that there's got to be other intelligent life. If we are, the human species is a curious species, we can't wait to build craft that take us out into the universe to explore. So who's to say there aren't other species out there that feel the same level of curiosity that have come here to look around? And I think the Earth, it's teeming with life. We are so interesting. I have this theory, George. I think all intelligent life is interesting to all other intelligent life. And for me, that's all I need to know to understand why we're being visited.
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2: And welcome back to Coast, George Norrie with you along with Katrina Vandenhoevel. And this is our final segment here as we take calls. We're talking about the skyrocketing tensions between the United States, Russia, and the Ukraine. The tensions between Russia and the U.S. have not been this bad since 1962, Katrina.
13: Yeah, I mean, we talked earlier about how this is probably the worst U.S.-Russia confrontation since the Cuban Missile Crisis.
2: Yeah.
13: And in that is a lesson. Because that could have been resolved, you know, by generals. If you believe, you know, the Kennedys, brother included, played an important role, but so did back-channel diplomacy and space to kind of leave the missiles, take them out of Turkey. So that it's a, an important lesson in terms of resolving a crisis. Now, it's let me just say that Cuba... It's 60 years since the embargo.
2: Yeah.
13: And I know your listeners are divided on this, but I think it's a test of America's weakness that it doesn't just say, you know, let's normalize relations. And
2: enough is enough.
13: Enough is enough. There are no Kennedys in government, literally. I mean, I know it's deeper in than that, but there are no Castros in power. There are no Kennedys in the Congress.
2: Well, and the truth was, Castro turned to us for help first before turned to the Soviet Union.
13: Exactly.
2: Batista was a crook who was running Cuba at the time. He was in with the mob.
13: I mean, there are all the films and all of that, but it was a place of corruption. And turned to us. And I think, I do think looking back, this is a big thought, but anti-communism, I remember my father coming to visit me in 1989 in Moscow. My father was a personal assistant to Wild Bill Donovan, the founder of the the first head of the OSS, which prefigured the CIA. But
2: yeah.
13: He had spent a lot of his life studying Russia, the Soviet Union, and he looked around. I know that's, you know, you come to a place for the first time, then he visited a few years later. And he looked, this is what the trillions that were devoted to the so-called domino theory, when in fact, you know, you look at China and the nationalism. There were many different kinds. Steve used to talk, there were many different kinds of capitalism. There were many different kinds of communism. And the costs, both in treasure and lives and future, you know, in where we could be, are significant.
2: Absolutely.
13: And we don't want to rehearse it now. There are other ways. And Russia, by the way, the idea that Russia is a communist country, Putin has given speeches against Lenin. He's for the flat tax. He and Steve Forbes could get together. And China, God knows what that system is, fundamentalist market economy.
2: Let's go back to final calls here for you. Ken in Orlando, Florida, first-time caller. Hi, Ken.
14: Hello. I have a comment that reflects an alternative view of the crisis.
2: Okay.
14: I think it is driven by Russian domestic politics, mm-hmm. in that the Putin regime, which consists of a one-man ruler, Putin, backed by the oligarchs, is at odds with the fundamental desire of Russia's people for a modern democratic country. There's a lot of popular discontent, and to deflect that, they've created this crisis, and it will proceed for another few months and then be resolved by some sort of diplomatic deal with the West that really doesn't amount to a great deal in substance, but looks good for Putin and for his allies and provides them a little bit more political breathing space against the popular discontent

0: think he was, you know, the biggest boost to his popularity in recent years was the annexation of Crimea in 2014. He can't recreate it, but he's looking in the direction of Ukraine to see what he could do to restore his...
1: How did he take that? Did he take it in an armed conflict? I can't remember.
0: No, he took it because NATO troops, because of what we were talking about earlier about the president of Ukraine fleeing, and there was a threat that NATO troops might take the Sevastopol port. And in that moment, there was such crisis, I think, and the idea of losing that was so terrifying to the Russian establishment. Let's not forget, Putin is an authoritarian, soft authoritarian leader, but there is a political elite. So it was just but that was popular. And by the way, Russian friends remember that the media was full of kind of warmongering and mobilization in Russia. It's not that now. It's really about COVID. It's about other issues. It doesn't have that kind of mobilizing. So I think he's looking to kind of regain his popularity, but knows it's not going to be Crimea. But in terms of the country, I think you spoke about the economics. And, you know, the sanctions, by the way, have not been a net loss to Russia.
1: The sanctions end up just hurting the people of the country.
0: I agree totally. But in Russia, it also spurred domestic production. It's kind of, you know, of things that were imported. It mobilized the population. Sanctions lead, for example, Russians to become more anti-American. And it did secure his popularity for a period. So the whole idea of sanctions, I agree with you, George, are they're overused and they often are not targeted. So they hurt people.
1: Yeah.
0: And it's not an effective way, but they're used because people often don't know what the, you know, what's the alternative to military action? Sanctions, but they're used so poorly.
1: Joe in the Bronx, take it away, Joseph. Good to have you with us.
2: How are you, George?
1: All righty.
2: Good. Katrina, I wanted to know, Ukraine is about the size of Texas, I believe. You mentioned the population earlier, 40 million. They have about an army of 1 million troops, I believe, but they also have nuclear weapons, I believe, that were given to them from Russia. What would be the disposition of those nuclear weapons should Russia decide to invade?
0: Good question, Joe. I think I referred earlier to the 1994, it gets, you know, these, it's all so complicated, Budapest Memorandum. After the end of the Soviet Union, it ended in 91. There was an effort with U.S. involvement, which is interesting, there was more trust then, to remove nuclear weapons from Ukraine. And they were removed. So they are not there for any disposition. There is, however, you know, a regret in some parts that they were given up. I hate to think that because it is true. It could be a deterrent, but let's find other deterrents.
1: And there's so many other hot spots on this planet, North Korea, Iran. What are we going to do with all those places?
0: Well, you know, I talked earlier about how, you know, the pivot to China was going to be the big issue. And, you know, it seems to me, the real issue. But I'll tell you, if there's a war in this part of the world, George, you could see displacement of millions of people.
1: Oh, my
0: right?
1: God.
0: Or thousands
1: Horrible.
0: Of people. The refugee issue is horrific.
1: Where would they go?
0: Well, I don't know if you remember, but I remember looking at the New York Times a few months ago after there was, you know, crisis in Belarus. And there were all these refugees leaving Belarus to go to Poland or other places. And they were held back in some instances. But it looked like an image from the middle of World War II, where, you know, thousands of people fleeing. And I don't know where they'd go. You already have in Syria, you know, millions, thousands of people being displaced, and many countries won't take them. So I think to tamp down the conflicts that lead to these refugee crises is certainly not about a country, but it's about, you know, averting the crisis of human catastrophe.
1: Let's go to Brendan in Austin, Texas. Welcome to the show. Hi, Brendan.
3: Hey, thanks, Georgie, Katrina. Phenomenal show tonight.
1: Thank you.
3: I have one comment and a quick question as well. And my comment is that whenever I called in with Robert Young Pelton about the Ukraine, you know, he was saying the same things as you were saying, Katrina, that about the

0: snipers and us spending billions of dollars in the Ukraine. And I'm just frustrated because we can't even take care of our people over here, and we're spending so much money on these other places. And also, real quick, you were talking about nuclear weapon platforms earlier, and I thought it was interesting that we also have nuclear artillery and rail guns. Chinese also have rail guns, too, so we can use magnets to propel these nuclear explosives without even needing a missile. And one thing real quick, too, also is China is committing genocide in Myanmar right now, which many people know about, so we probably shouldn't get tied down with Russia when China is committing genocide. So my question, super quick, is how much stock would you put in them moving the blood around on the border? Are they vampires? Are they bringing in soldiers from Transylvania? I'm joking, but thank you.
1: No, I know. I was. You had a good point. Oh, in terms of, I'm not an isolationist. I said that earlier, but you know, my view is we should get our own country in order before we go out and seek demons abroad. And I think we got a lot of work to do here. And this whole discussion about, you know, we're going to teach the world about democracy. I just, you know, I think we got to get our own house.
2: I mean, how would the world react if Russia said to the world, we're going to take out the Ukraine because they have weapons of mass destruction?
1: When you say the world, it's an interesting point, George, because the world is fractious and divided. Even countries are divided within. So some might welcome it. I mean, and others would be horrified. But the issue of nuclear weapons, it's terrifying because it's true they haven't been used. There have been accidents. But I think people don't fully understand the cataclysmic end of life. What would happen with the...
2: Oh, my God. Even if one city were taken out, you know?
1: I don't know if people remember, but there was in 1982 or 3, the day after, which was on ABC, it had more viewers than the Super Bowl, and it really played a role. It was 3 hours on prime time, and it was about Lawrence, Kansas, and a nuclear
2: explosion
1: dropped. Yeah. And people were horrified. I think that so much of our life, world, politics is transformed through fear. And I think fear ended a little bit about all of this after the end of the Soviet Union, but it's in some ways more dangerous.
2: Does the Ukrainian President Zelensky get along with Putin?
1: Good question. I don't know, but I'll tell you, there was a famous comedy program. It still goes on,
2: He should be working with Putin one-on-one, just those two.
1: Yeah, but what he's been saying, I think, is important, might say that, where he's saying to the Americans, please stop with imminent, because he's in ground zero. I mean,
2: and he's scaring
1: this is going to happen in Ukraine. It's not going to happen in Russia, and this is his country.
2: Exactly.
1: And I think he's more effective than the previous leader, but again, I come back. One thing that scares me, which we didn't discuss, is in Russia, I mentioned the third force, you know, these generals and lieutenants who issued a letter criticizing Putin. You have in Ukraine also right-wing extremist Azov battalion. They have SS pins on. What if we do pour weapons into Ukraine?
2: And what if they fall into the wrong hands?
1: What if they fall into the wrong hands? Think of what if we learn from Afghanistan? I mean, Brzezinski, then the national security advisor to Carter, boasted of how he sent arms to what later became the Taliban.
2: Yeah, exactly.
1: So I think that's worth thinking about, like blowback.
2: We supported the Taliban when they got the Soviets out.
1: That's right.
2: They were the Mujahideen. They were a different name.
1: Exactly.
2: Same people, different name.
1: And the ability of the Soviets leaving Afghanistan was not because they were losing, but Gorbachev, against the will of a lot of people in that Politburo, said, we're going to leave. And there was anger and blowback, but there's still a lot of veterans who are now about 60. And taking care of them is another issue in this country, right, or in any country.
2: What's your gut tell you? Russia going in or not?
1: No, I don't think so.
2: I tend to agree with you.
1: I don't think so.
2: And let's hope that smarter heads prevail.
1: Dangerous times.
2: They are dangerous times, but we've been through this before, haven't we?
1: We have. and cooler heads.
2: Katrina, keep in touch with us. Let us know when your compilation of Stephen's works are
1: done.
2: Thank you. Okay?
1: I would like that. Thank you very much, George. Thank you for having me on.
2: Katrina Van Den Heuvel, she was the wife of one of our special guests, Stephen Cohen, who is our Russian expert. Those of you who have listened to the program over the years will remember him quite dearly. And thank you so much. Up next, we are going to go live to Mexico. Angels and Goddesses. Crystal Pomeroy is with us. Manifesting Your Desires with Angelic Intelligence. I'm looking forward to that. That's next on Coast to Coast AM.
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0: tornado watch continues. Lows dip down to about 58 tonight under cloudy skies with thunderstorms likely. Southerly winds 10 to 20 miles per hour. Slight chance for storms. Tomorrow, daytime highs approaching 75. Overcast skies. Thunderstorms likely. Tomorrow night, lows dip down to about 46. Cloudy skies expected. That's the weatherology forecast for AM 1300 KGLO. Right now, 68.
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8: I'm Wendy Gillette. A home was flattened and two people were stuck in their basement when a funnel cloud roared over a field in St. Liberty, Nebraska, earlier today. That's how it sounded. An upper-level weather pattern could bring days of severe weather, heavy rains, and floods. CBS News meteorologist Andrew Kozak.
9: By the time we get into the late night, the storms become more of a straight-line wind damage type of situation. We call that the bow echo when the storm continues to kind of bow out.
8: Police report at least 10 random shootings in Austin, Texas this weekend, including shots aimed at firehouses. Four people were hurt. Austin Mayor Kirk Watson.
10: There were four victims of gunshot wounds. One was serious but is in stable condition. The victims of these crimes and their families are in our prayers.
8: There's concern about a disease outbreak in Africa.
11: I'm Vicky Barker at the Foreign Desk in London. The World Health Organization has declared an Ebola outbreak in the Democratic Republic of Congo a public health emergency of global concern. Nearly 250 cases so far and at least 80 deaths. It's a rare strain of the virus for which no vaccine or treatment exists. There's already been one death in neighboring Uganda.
8: President Trump has another political win in his pocket. He targeted sitting Republican Senator Bill Cassidy, who lost his primary race in Louisiana. CBS's Olivia Rinaldi.
12: The president is hoping for another political win this week, the possible defeat of Republican Congressman Thomas Massie in Kentucky in his primary on Tuesday. Massie was one of the leaders of the bipartisan push in the House to release the Epstein files.
8: Cassidy was seeking a third term. The Long Island Railroad is still on strike for a second day, disrupting transportation to major events over the weekend in New York City, including the Mets-Yankees subway series. Correspondent Jerika Duncan.
13: North America's largest commuter rail system remains shut down. It's day two of a strike by Long Island Railroad workers. The railroad serves roughly 300,000 people in New York City and eastern suburbs. With the work week looming, officials are urging commuters to work from home.
8: The prayer-centered event Rededicate 250 was held today in Washington, D.C. President and CEO of Samaritan's Purse, Franklin Graham, spoke at the America-themed prayer rally.
14: Our struggle today is to be free from the rule of sins that are weakening the foundations.
8: This is CBS News.
5: What is going on?
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8: The rise of artificial intelligence is proving to be one of the biggest challenges for schools as educators adapt to the technology. CBS's Itai Hod reports on how AI is revolutionizing the classroom in San Francisco.
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1: Next up, we're going live to Mexico. Crystal Pomeroy is there waiting for us as we talk about her latest work, Angels and Goddesses. Manifest Your Desires with Angelic Intelligence. I'm looking forward to that. She's next with us on Coast to Coast AM.
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1: 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And welcome back to Coast, George Norrie with you. Crystal Pomeroy with us has been working intensively as a healer and teaching metaphysics for more than 20 years. She's been a regular contributor of tips on angels, healing, astrology, rituals, and prosperity for newspapers, magazines, and social media. Her latest book, Angels and Goddesses, Manifest Your Desires with Angelic Intelligence, is packed with hundreds of affirmations, invocations, and original tips for connecting with light beings and precipitating their powers of manifestation. Hello, Crystal. Welcome to the program.
7: Hi there. George Norrie, how exciting to be, to have joined you, and what a fascinating contrast of information you share between these hard news subjects and esoteric. It's really quite fascinating.
1: I'm looking forward to this. What are you doing in Mexico?
7: This is where I've developed my healing work. It sort of came in an unplanned manner, at least as far as I was concerned. I came here to study for a year in college, and then came back after I finished my degrees, and ended up, one thing led to another. I ended up living down here and starting my activity as a spiritual growth facilitator and teacher and healer, and things just kept growing out of that, and really, I believe the angels have been involved with it all. And I know that sounds like a lot of times when even I read a book about angels, they sound like some sort of fluffy, cute being out there, or what is this? But they're really light beings that are right with us. They're right involved with us. And right before we started our connection tonight, I felt like it was, it came to me that it was important to mention that we are light beings too. Human beings are great beings of light.
1: Fantastic. Where were you born?
7: I was born in San Francisco.
1: Oh, okay. You're a Cali girl.
7: Yeah.
1: Good for you. Good for you. Well, this is a fascinating subject for us, Crystal. We love talking about angels and how they were developed. So let's go back in a little bit. How did you get involved in this?
7: Well, it was kind of sort of by default, I guess you might say, because my mother was a very brilliant woman who studied many things, including esoteric subjects. And when I was a child, she taught me how to connect with my intentionality, and she brought me to study with teachers like Joseph Campbell and other luminaries in the field of psychology and parapsychology and the angel topics and healing. And so it was, and shared a lot of books with me, taught me how to read astrology charts when I was 12. And so it was kind of like something I just was, you might say, there's an expression in Spanish that you were breastfed on. I was sort of breastfed on this sort of topic. But I actually did it as something I enjoyed for myself. I wasn't planning on working in this field. I wanted to be a civil rights lawyer. And I as time went on, I got sort of turned off by what I felt was the direction of public life. And I ended up reconnecting with these particular activities, not just as something that I enjoyed applying for myself and for helping others heal and for exploring, but actually teaching them to other people. And so things just kind of snowballed, and I've had a lot of opportunities to work in TV and radio and with writing, and have a lot of people that have been attracted to this activity and to this work. And today, the healing part has grown into a very significant component, healing and unblocking, as I call it, which are treatments that I give and teach that actually break through the codes that keep us ill or the codes that have us somehow locked in low vibrational energies. And in fact, if you'd like, we can share at some point with your listeners an experimental treatment so they can see what it feels like to have their pain go away or their anxiety or insomnia or whatever.
1: Oh, yeah, absolutely. We'll do that. What do angels mean to you? What are they?
7: They're light beings. It's actually a very broad topic. It's a very broad identity that they have, because they're luminous beings. They're on a higher wavelength than we are. We're actually surrounded by all kinds of beings, and they're not all high vibrational. And they fill our spaces. They're actually, from some perspective and in my personal belief, the low vibrational beings are what hold us in the world of limitation. They're what cause these states that we sometimes feel trapped in, of like you were just discussing, what's going on in with possible war. They generate that kind of energy and promote that sort of direction of outcomes. They're, some people might be very upset by what I'm about to say, but and one self-proclaimed witch who read my book and criticized it said it really upset her that to read that entities would have to do with illness. But there is actually a very strong current of teaching that's ancient, too, that low vibrational entities have to do with us getting stuck in illness, with us having to experience terrible emotions or crisis and so forth. And angels are also invisible beings, but they are high vibrational, and their influence is to lift up our vibration and help us get out of the world of limitation, as I call it.
1: Your title of the book, Crystal, is Angels and Goddesses. Tell us about the goddesses portion.
7: Yeah, well, I got really fascinated because my path, my deepest application, personal application path when I was in my teens was in the realm of mental and spiritual science, working with my mind, working with beliefs, working with visualization. And as I progressed, so to speak, I got more and more interested in angels, and I started researching the archangels. And as I did, I got into their roots in goddess traditions. So the seven archangels that were the ones identified by Pseudo Dionysius in his decisive work, Hierarchy of Angels, that was really important in the angelic mentality of Europe several hundred years ago, and sort of that is back in behind what people think about angels today. Divides the archangels into seven with different kinds of principles and energies and colors related to each one. And their roots are actually in these ancient goddess traditions. And it turns out that these ancient traditions on a worldwide scale actually have spiritual technology that fills out a lot of things that are practices or that are popular today, such as using affirmations, visualizations, invoking light beings, working on forgiveness, directing your heart power. And these areas that have also been, this is a really fascinating time that we live in because there's a lot of scientific proof about these different potentialities of our mind and our energy body. And when we integrate some of this ancient spiritual technology into our practice in relationship to the archetypes of the angels, we get much more striking results. A lot of people are using inner work today, but they're not getting the kind of results that they'd like to. And when we combine that with the teachings of these ancient goddess traditions and also connecting with light beings, invoking them in certain ways, then we get an intensified manifestation. It's really wonderful. And I call it angelic intelligence because we know about emotional intelligence. We've heard about financial intelligence and different kinds of cognitive abilities. But angelic intelligence goes a step further in the sense of we have also this field of access to higher cognition that it becomes awakened and the connection gets turned on when we work on ourselves, when we change our own vibration, and when we call on the light beings. So we all have direct access to these fields of energy that that we call angels that are all around us, and we can connect with them as we work on ourselves and as we learn to combine this inner work with invoking angels.
1: And when you deal with angels, you're not dealing with religion, are you?
7: No, actually, this is one of the things that fascinated me also with finding out about the roots of the angels in these more ancient traditions. Because, for instance, Uriel is considered the angel of supply, but he actually has roots. You can find them in his symbols in goddesses such as Lakshmi and Bridget that have the same colors, red and gold, that are also related to the connection with the Mother Earth, which is why the name is Uriel. And we find these traditions all around the world. For the Celts, it was Bridget, and she also has red and gold as colors, and she's also connected to the earth and to the particular way in which we can make the substance of our material life a divine substance that we have a positive relationship with. And so this really fascinated me to find the roots of angels in these actually pre-religious traditions around the world.
1: Are all the angels that we're dealing with benevolent? Good?
7: Angels are benevolent. Not all entities are benevolent, and not all light beings are benevolent. And we're sort of living, it kind of makes me think of like the bar in Star Wars, where there are all these different beings around,
1: yeah.
7: And a lot of them aren't very nice. And on an invisible plane, in what I call the world of appearances, which is this material world with all its limitations, in which we feel like we can't do anything. Like we hear about the news of some possible violent encounter on a socio-political scale, and we feel like we can't do anything about it, or there's some sort of diagnosis of illness, and there's this feeling of helplessness about it. And there's actually a lot we can do about it, but the medium, the invisible energy medium that we're emerged in this world in which we feel helpless, in which outer appearances seem to control our outcomes, is actually filled with lower vibrational beings. And so people, I think, pick up on this energy intuitively. I mean, we go a certain place, or if there's a house where there's been some kind of, I mean, I know a lot of times on your show that you talk about apparitions and stuff, but even just the vibrations, just the atmosphere, the mental atmosphere of a place can have that kind of toxic kind of feeling to it that is usually related also to lower vibrational entities. Which there are all kinds of those.
2: Sure.
7: I mean, those range from people who have passed on, who haven't been able to move on from the earth plane, to more intensely negative beings that no, I would not call them angels, although some people kind of seem to, talk about them all together as though demons and angels were the same, but they're really not.
1: Are they evil?
7: There are some that are evil. I mean, the demons, you mean, or the low vibrational
1: yeah.
7: entities? Yeah, some of them are evil, but those are the intensely evil ones are the less prevalent, most of them, and there's some really interesting work by certain psychologists today, like an author, he's no longer on the earth plane, but he recently left quite a legacy of research, William Baldwin, who got into, as a psychologist, got into treating people for different kinds of emotional problems, and discovered that he could dislodge the entities they had, and the treatment would be really fast. And once in a while, he would come upon some really demonic entity, but most of the time, they were either these disincarnate souls, or they were low vibrational entities that had sort of gotten into bad company, so to speak, with demons, and were doing things that were not nice, but they didn't have that kind of intensity of an actual demon or something so evil.
1: Have you seen any of these angels, Crystal? Physically
7: well,
1: seen them?
7: I haven't. That's a really interesting question. The way I see them is like when I'm giving, usually, when I'm giving healing treatments, these fields of light appear to me, and I can see these light beings. They're not usually with wings and so forth, although sometimes they are, and sometimes when I'm treating a certain person who's been visualizing angels or working with angels consciously, then their mind is open to quantum space, and however they've been visualizing the light being, it comes through to me that way. I can see it that way, and I have had some experiences where on a subtle plane, I've seen high vibrational entities that have spoken to me and passed me information or just appeared, and I can feel their energy. We all have this capacity. We all have these incredible circuits in our physical bodies, and our light body is extremely important. In fact, I was fascinated to come across, and it was actually decisive for me when I was getting into angels and goddesses, that and their connection, the teachings of Charles Mises, this erudite mathematician and researcher and astronomer who discovered in ancient Egypt, pre-dynastic Egypt, this practice that was directed largely towards awakening the light body. And he says that the mummies in Egypt were actually like kind of a devolvement of this more ancient practice, which was directed towards people awakening their light body, and the mummy connection comes in here because the physical body was considered to be like a cocoon, and there are actually chemical and energy processes within the physical body that, like, in a very similar manner to the way that a butterfly is formed after the caterpillar has made its cocoon, that the physical body is a sort of cocoon in which we can awaken the light body, and as we do, our vibration goes way up, and we're able to more easily connect with beings on higher levels of existence. And when we leave the earth plane, we fly free from this physical body directly into kingdoms of light. And so this I found quite fascinating. In one of his books, he actually shows a diagram of an area of the brain in which certain chemical substances, similar to what happens in a butterfly's body with these amazing chemical substances that have come from the caterpillar and that are actually changing its physiognomy within the cocoon, something similar happens from the human brain in our physical body. And so when we connect with light beings in certain ways, and I share some of these in my book, and if you like, I can give some example here, because it's not really that complicated.
1: Yeah, go ahead. Really, we've got a couple minutes before the break. Go ahead.
7: Okay. For instance, if you consciously call on Archangel Michael, who is a blue angel, and the color blue is a protective force, and it's related to this process of freeing the energy circuits in our physical body, call on Archangel Michael, visualize him before you in whatever form you can, either as a blue angel or as a field of blue light, and say that my body's not solid, my body is actually made of light, and so it easily fuses with Archangel Michael's force field, and ask him to fuse with your force field and feel this happening and feel yourself glowing in this field of blue light, and say, I am one with Archangel Michael, several times, and feel this fusion. It actually lifts the vibration of our physical vehicle. It like precipitates this divine connection, and this is going to make psychic parasites and other negative vibrations have a much harder time getting into us. And so this is just an example of ancient spiritual technology that we can integrate into our daily spiritual practice, those of us who are attracted to it, of course, and have a real different experience and begin to awaken the light circuits in our hands, which are part of our healing abilities. And so I find this ancient spiritual technology and how it enriches us today, it really fascinating.
1: Crystal, we're going to take a quick break. We'll come back and talk more about angels and goddesses. I want to specifically ask you if we can tap into the angelic realm for just about everything that we do. Crystal Pomeroy with us. Her website is her name, linked up at coasttocoastam.com, and the name of her latest book is called Angels and Goddesses, Manifest Your Desires with Angelic Intelligence.
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1: And welcome back to Coast, George Norrie with you, Crystal Pomeroy with us, her book, Angels and Goddesses. Do the angels also assist in non-health related matters? I think they do.
7: Oh, definitely. They're available all around us for whatever we're working on, and they're really great for emotional situations and for inner work. And a lot of times when we want to get a clear intention to manifest something, we want to visualize, we want to quiet our minds, this can seem very challenging with all of the noise of our primitive biology, the primitive aspect of our physical body, and with these different vibrational fields that are all around us, because we're really in these crosswires of all kinds of vibrations, both the physical kind with 5G and all kinds of subtle fields that are different kinds of energy noise. And the angels have developed a higher level of mastery over themselves and over different kinds of energy. So in situations like this, we can call on them and they will break through our own resistance to having clear faith or a clear intention or feeling harmonious or not having anxiety. They help with all kinds of things. And really, angels can be considered like archetypes of good. And some might say, okay, an archetype is like just a psychological idea or symbol. But quantum physics has shown us that everything that we observe becomes something related to our perception. And this is a controversial field, and I have enjoyed studying it, and particularly appreciate a book by a couple of authors called Rosenblum and Kuttner, The Quantum Enigma. They're scientists and university professors who walk you through all the different experiments that have been done to try to disprove the quantum theory that one's mind influences in everything they behold. And there has been some controversy about this in the scientific community itself, because a lot of times scientists have felt like if I come out and agree with this idea, even Einstein was like resistant to publicly expressing the fact that the mind is always influencing everything we observe. And they tried to like keep up a certain kind of appearance, but these couple of authors go through more than 1,000 different kinds of experiments that have been done. All the experiments, these are like extensive experiments with very special equipment in different points around the world. And every single time, even when they've tried to create different situations to disprove the possibility that the mind influences what we look at and the fact, every single time it has turned out to be something that cannot be denied. And so when we visualize angels as being present, like you were discussing the conflict in the Ukraine, and mm-hmm. if we visualize angels marching through the streets of a city or filling city streets or filling an area of a country, what we're doing is we're opening a quantum field that allows energies from a higher sphere to download, so to speak, into the situations that we're contemplating. And we can do this a lot. I mean, even when we're just like walking down the street ourselves, visualize that there are angels with us, or visualize sometimes during my healing and unblocking treatments that aren't just for physical situations, but also for all kinds of emotional situations, personal situations, because what actually works in these connections and in spiritual healing in general is infinite good, a force of infinite good that is all around us. Divinity is omnipresent good. And when we are making these connections, sometimes we'll get a vision of like angels actually marching through somebody's house or even marching through one's personal body and recodifying it, because a lot of one way of describing these different levels of reality and how actual physical conditions can be modified instantaneously or in a matter of minutes. Pain can leave entirely. Bones can heal. All kinds of things happen, and I've seen them happen in my work. I've had literally hundreds of personal encounters with people who've had really quick and sometimes instantaneous healings, because we are under an information code in the world of appearance. So it's actually very similar, even if it sounds kind of, overused perhaps, but it's a lot like the movie The Matrix and the first movie of The Matrix, where there's this code that is holding people in this false reality. And on some level, there's a code that's holding us in this supposedly limiting reality, and we can break through this code when we change our beliefs and visualize light beings and call on them to participate in it. And about beliefs, I mean, we're living this wonderful renaissance of encounter between scientific information and spiritual perspectives. And another author who brings that together is Bruce Lipton, who in his work talks about how biology is actually more about belief, or beliefs influence our

0: attitudes, we are doing that. We're recodifying our beliefs, and as we do, actual circumstances will get recodified, and the angels love to help us in all of this type of work.
1: Crystal, when we pray, where does the prayer go, and to whom does it go?
0: Well, okay, that's really a very, very ample question. There are all different kinds of prayer, and some authors said that if you're even thinking about praying, you're praying. So we need to be very respectful when we talk about prayer, because there are a lot of different people have different ways of praying. But in mental science, in vibrational science, as I call it, my healing methods, in angelic science, the most effective type of prayer, or a type of prayer that's more systematically effective, is when we're able to see beyond the limitations of our own beliefs or thoughts and connect them to higher perspectives. And our prayers aren't actually going somewhere. They're actually opening doors. And I love to affirm that when I do healing, like things like my words are not just ideas, they're doors of power that are allowing infinite good or allowing God or allowing the divine to act and heal this appearance or free this situation or free this person or manifest its protective shield for somebody and so forth. And this is actually a connection that we direct within. I mean, ultimately, we're always talking to ourselves, and prayer is actually like talking to ourselves from the voice of the higher self and allowing this infinite good and these light beings that are always around us to manifest, to come in through these doors or windows that we open within ourselves.
1: And by doing so, does it always seem to work? Do you have to be a believer?
0: Well, it's something that can be developed. It's definitely something that can be that can grow. And as I mentioned, the angels help us do this. And so, if somebody wants to try it, like I suggest, they get affirmations. I used to always have to have a book myself to have affirmations available. I couldn't invent affirmations that I liked myself, and it's kind of amazing to me now, because affirmations just spew out in my treatments and in my writing and so forth. But, and some people are more naturally inspired without having to go through all these like years of having a book on hand and looking for positive thoughts and affirmations. But when we find thoughts that we feel that we believe. I spent a lot of years at the beginning using affirmations I got no results from. I had my first metaphysical teacher, formal metaphysical teacher, when I was 15, told me to write 100 positive affirmations a day to improve my vibration. And she was really seeing me out on the street energetically speaking. And so I worked that way every day for a year, George, and I saw absolutely no results. But it was definitely a learning experience, and one of the things I learned is that one really has to feel the thought one is using. It has to be something that kind of clicks for us. And so finding words that do that for us, and then asking the angels to help us open up to that perspective of divine truth is really important. And also, in my personal work and in many mental healers and spiritual healers' work, using negations can be sometimes even more important than affirmations. Like one time they brought me this little girl who couldn't sleep at night. I mean, she was literally sleeping like a half an hour every night.
1: God, was she scared to sleep?
0: What?
1: Was she scared to go to sleep?
0: That's what I picked up on. She couldn't talk yet. And her parents both, I mean, like her dad was a doctor, her mom was a nurse, they worked a lot, they exchanged shifts so they could be with her, but she wouldn't let them sleep when they were home, and this was just like a whole problem for the whole family. And so when they brought me to her, and one of the things in the treatment is to like look at the person with love and connect with the love that's around them, because this perspective of love opens a door to a field of infinite kindness, and it will also allow

0: allow the angels to kind of guide the ideas and let us pick up intuitively information. And so I picked up that the parents had labeled her as a problem child. And so with denial, this, I'm just giving you like a really trying to take advantage of this wonderful connection and wonderful audience through your amazing show to give just like some small examples that might help people make this connection for this type of connection for themselves. But so when I picked up on this, I started, among other things, I began affirming that she was not, this beautiful child was not a problem child. And that, and I share a lengthier version of the treatment in my book with a whole lot of other tips and affirmations and ways of connecting like this. But she was not a problem child. She was made in the image of the divine, and that her entire being was in this field of infinite good that protected her from any kind, because you just asked about whether she was afraid, and I felt, I picked up on that too, that she was afraid of some kind of energy that was there. And so I affirmed that she was being shielded and protected by this field of infinite good. Among other things like this, I affirmed. So that saying she's not a problem child was like decisive. And a lot of times, I know that some people say that no and not are not absorbed by the subconscious mind, but this is really fiction. Maybe if we do it in an unconscious manner, say, oh no, I don't want this to happen, but we're feeling a lot of fear and the word no is full of fear, maybe it would. But when we use our no in an authoritative way, like cutting through false beliefs, then this actually transmutes conditions. And the shield image is also really important. This is something that William Broad, this wonderful researcher that you probably, I'm sure you've heard of him in your work.
1: Absolutely.
0: Yeah. And one of the things that he proved in his very devoted work with the human mind and experiments to see whether or not the thoughts of one can influence in the thoughts of another person, he proved that human thoughts can hurt other people. Images and intentions can actually hurt other people. They can hurt their energy. They can hurt their actually their physical cells. And he also proved that what he called shielding strategies, visualizing a shield, would was one of the ways of stopping those thoughts from penetrating and actually doing harm. And so when we combine the shield image with like Archangel Michael's shield or the shield of infinite good, and we're visualizing this and we're visualizing it as luminous, we're actually building a quantum field that is a barrier that's going to cut away toxic vibrations and experiences. And so this child from that day on no longer had problems sleeping, George.
1: That's
0: how powerful our minds are, and we're actually using them all the time. When we start learning to more consciously, more insistently, more firmly connecting with higher perspectives and calling on angelic guidance to do this and their participation as these luminous fields and forces, we get a dramatic and quick response instead of feeling like we have to spend, like I did, a year doing positive affirmations intensely and getting no results.
1: Crystal, who turns the angels loose to do what they do?
0: Okay, well, that's a really fascinating way that you put it. I love that sentence, who turns them loose. Well, I kind of see it as like on the earth plane, there are people that like to do great things, like a lot of the doctors that work in Doctors Without Borders, or people that work in the Peace Corps or have done that, and that have a spirit of volunteer or have a more helpful orientation, a more altruistic orientation towards others, towards the world around them, and some kind of interest in collective good, not just personal benefit. This is a type of attitude that is reflected on different levels of life, including in the subtle world. There are beings that
1: hold on for a second, Crystal. We'll pick it up right there, and then we'll take calls when we come back on Coast to Coast AM.
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0: a tornado watch continues. Lows dip down to about 58 tonight under cloudy skies with thunderstorms likely. Southerly winds 10 to 20 miles per hour. Slight chance for storms tomorrow. Daytime highs approaching 75. Overcast skies. Thunderstorms likely tomorrow night. Lows dip down to about 46. Cloudy skies expected. That's the weatherology forecast for AM 1300 KGLO. Right now, 68.
1: Stomach cancer is often misdiagnosed as acid reflux, indigestion, or an ulcer. 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
8: I'm Wendy Gillette. Severe weather is already causing problems in parts of the Midwest as a funnel cloud blew through a field in Liberty, Nebraska, leveling a home. No one was injured, but more storms are on the way, according to CBS News meteorologist Andrew Kozak.
9: Warm air to the south, cold air, even a winter storm to the north and the west. Places like Casper, Wyoming getting accumulating snow. But right in the middle is where we have that really sultry air, and that's where we're once again going to be focusing on severe weather for Monday. This time, Kansas, Missouri, and up toward Iowa with tornado threats along with hail and gusty winds.
8: Three teens are in custody in Austin, Texas, suspected of 10 apparently random shootings over the weekend. Four people were shot. Police Chief Lisa Davis.
10: At this point, we have two suspects in custody. We have a 15-year-old and a 17-year-old in custody. The 17-year-old has a warrant for a theft of a gun from the same store that the 15-year-old stole a gun from.
8: Pakistani negotiators were in Iran this weekend to try to make progress on a permanent ceasefire between the U.S. and Iran. This afternoon, President Trump told the reporter Iran should be afraid of what's going on right now. Correspondent Olivia Rinaldi.
11: President Trump visited his Virginia golf club shortly after issuing a new warning to Tehran. The administration's focus on Iran has Americans feeling the pinch. In new CBS News polling, almost 60% of Americans described gas prices in May as a financial hardship.
8: The current national average for a gallon of gas is $4.51, according to AAA. It's likely going to be a tough commute for hundreds of thousands of New Yorkers because the Long Island Railroad is on strike. There are talks underway, as CBS New York's Alan Devlin reports.
12: The National Mediation Board summoned the five workers unions and MTA management to a meeting. It's their first time back at the table since the strike began overnight Saturday. And that meeting is still going on at this hour right now, but no deal just yet. The two sides at odds over a pay increase. The MTA's contingency plan kicks into place at 4 a.m.
8: The World Health Organization has declared an emergency over an Ebola outbreak in Uganda and Congo. There are almost 250 suspected cases and 65 deaths, according to the Africa CDC. CBS's Imtiaz Tayab reports.
13: Global health experts are warning the Trump administration's dismantling of USAID and withdrawal from the WHO may have a serious impact on the global effort to contain the virus.
8: This is CBS News.
14: It's one of the most successful law and justice programs in television history that continues to uncover the truth 48 hours Saturday on CBS and streaming on Paramount Plus.
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8: A coalition of voting rights advocates is launching a campaign ahead of primaries tomorrow in several states, including Alabama and Georgia. Common Cause and other groups are reacting to the recent Supreme Court decision that gutted the 1965 Voting Rights Act.
17: The Election Protection Coalition includes groups such as Common Cause, Lift Our Vote, and the National Association of Latino Elected and Appointed Officials. It is setting up a voter protection hotline to battle what it calls the dilution of black and brown voting power, as well as voter intimidation. This is states across the South erase districts representing voters of color in the wake of the Supreme Court decision. Allison Keyes, CBS News.
8: Four crew members are safe after two military jets collided at an air show in Idaho. All safely ejected from their aircraft. It happened near Mountain Home Air Force Base as the jets were performing an aerial demonstration. Wendy Gillette, CBS News.
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1: 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And welcome back to Coast, George Norrie with you along with Crystal Pomeroy. 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Crystal, we were talking about who turns the angels loose to help us out, and we got right to the break, so I'll let you get back to that.
8: Yeah. Okay, so when any being, a human being or a light being, has a desire to serve and a true tendency to share kindness that is more connected consciously in our beings, then the paths of service open up for us. There is this universal force of intelligence that for some of us is God, and that is always sending its love towards us. And it's like a more direct collaboration with this highly intelligent, absolutely intelligent, absolutely loving presence. And in a way, life is like that. I mean, anybody who does something well is performing a service, like you with your program, who have special aptitudes to do what you do, and you're popular because you're doing it well and you're serving people. And so whatever we do, there's always this element of service, but angels are beings that have the consciousness of service, the energy of service, the love of service really awakened, and so they are actively, directly emissaries of the infinite power that is in the invisible plane and that is always wanting to touch us, and is just waiting for doors to open, and those doors can open in our own consciousness and also in our connections with angels that we need to invoke voluntarily, because they're always going to respect our own free will. And this is why just a small angel invocation can make such a big difference. I mean, one can spend many hours, and I have a lot of flight hours in terms of using affirmations. I love them. They're amazing. But when we add angels to the equation or ask for their help in specific situations, we open a door that allows these forces to appear and to make our own awareness and our own efforts with ourselves and with our lives and to help others much more effective. And you were asking about faith and how one can build one's faith, and this would be like another example. Archangel Michael is the Archangel of Faith specifically, and his twin flame, his feminine complement, is actually named Faith and holds that flame, the flame of faith. And so when one feels like we want to believe but it's hard to do it, we can ask Michael specifically to surround us with his presence and feel this blue field of light that is enveloping us, and ask him to lift us into a fully empowered faith, for instance. And this is going to do that. And I think it's important when we talk about prayer and when we talk about angels to take into the account of the element of power, because usually we think of these as like sort of passive activities, but the energy of confidence and the energy of considering ourselves powerful and knowing our words are powerful and that the angels want to empower us is really important. It changes the whole vibration. It's kind of like, I don't know if you've ever walked into an area where there's a pack of dogs and they're like barking, but if you make some sort of gesture of like you might hit them or pick up a stick or something, or just even walk in a firm manner and speak to them with a firm tone of voice, they'll move away, because you're throwing your confidence into the situation. And this happens also in our spiritual work, when we are able to throw our confidence and throw this sense of being empowered and ask the angels to help us do this, then it makes a really big difference, and it makes conditions and energies that would otherwise entrap us disappear.
1: Amazing work. Let's take some calls.
8: Sure.
1: First up, let's go to Joe in Monterey, California. Hello, hey. Joseph. Go ahead.
9: Thank you for taking my call, George.
1: Sure.
9: Crystal, I've worked with angels quite often for, I don't know, about 28 years.
8: Uh-huh, great.
9: And all kinds of angels. Could you talk about, because sometimes they incarnate, by the way, could you talk about becoming an angel as a spiritual path for the individual? And can you talk about if you have met any angels that are from another planet? Because they have people there and their soul, and they have angels also. Thank you. I think that's enough.
8: Yeah. Well, we thank you very much for your question from beautiful Monterey, one of the most beautiful cities I think in the world, right there on the coast. There's a element in our nature, and this is why I started mentioning this at the beginning of the interview, that is, we're already angels, we're already light beings. This is like our dormant nature, and it's really the divine truth about us. And when we consciously awaken our light body, then with exercises like I suggested, connecting, fusing with Archangel Michael and his light body field, and consciously feeling the radiation in our physical body, even when we've been some sort of spiritual practice or when we've been in nature hugging trees, because nature has a lot of angels in it too, and these are also beings that have specific ways of helping us that are quite fascinating, including flowers that, and different flowers have different angelic purposes and will help us in different ways. And when we have contact with nature, or we've done our own spiritual work, and or we've been in the sun was considered a portal of angelic intelligence by ancient cultures. And they didn't just think of it like this idea of these primitive peoples adoring the sun. Well, some of the civilizations did devolve into that, but it wasn't like this physical adoration, essentially. It was actually viewing the higher being of the sun, and it, in that sense, the sun is a portal for higher intelligences. And when we connect with sunlight and feel the sunlight actually going through our body and feel that radiation even in our bones, all of these types of activities and feeling our meditation practice or our prayer practice with holding that light within us and asking the angels to contribute to that, and visualizing colors, because colors are also activators of light fields. Then what we do is we awaken this other side of our nature that, as we were mentioning about the butterfly, how we are really in a way in a cocoon in a physical body, and in the process of awakening our butterfly nature. This butterfly within us is actually a winged being. And a lot of times people experience the sensation of having wings themselves. And the wings are part of our ability to rise above all the appearances of the world, including gravity, including the force of gravity, including the force of time, because space and time are really just a construct and they don't rule in the divine world. And so as we expand our perception to behold infinite good and to establish our thoughts and beliefs ever more firmly in that reality, and as we work to consciously hold to the light, the sensation of light and the feelings of light in our physical bodies that actually radiates beyond the physical, but by imbuing the physical with this energy, we precipitate the manifestation of our own angelic nature. And we all have this nature. We all have the ability to do this. And this sort of exercise, what it does is make it something tangible, make it part of our tangible experience. It's also going to continue to empower all of our inner work, our prayers, our meditations, our affirmations, our good intentions when we want to do the right thing, the kind of people we attract, the way things work out and end up being put in place in our lives when we allow the higher forces to work in them. All of this is like a kind of a light network that we're interacting with continually, and we all have access to. And in terms of angels from another planet, there is a work about some beings from Venus that share their that take physical form on Earth and share their healing methods with humans, which are quite compatible with divine science and with mental science. And but there's also this teaching about star seeds or people who have come from other planets and have taken on a human body, a human incarnation. Even they've come on a mission to help, and that's also a lot of people, including myself, have had experiences of being sought out by guides, my guides from another planet, from the star system of Alpha Centauri. Visited me. A lot of people have had this kind of experience and told me that I was from there and I had come to help. And but I think it's also important to not get into labeling ourselves as either completely angelic or not angelic, because we all have a mixture of these different elements. And for me personally, there have been many times when I don't feel angelic, and times in my life where somebody that, you know, analyzed my biography may say, this does not sound like the path of an angel. We're all in like this process of going through these human experiences here on Earth and also developing our higher nature. And but it really eases the way when we're aware that there are these other beings around us that are helping us actively, and we can get some really exciting results in our own experience.
1: Next up, let's go to Emily in Mishawaka, Indiana, first-time caller. Hi, Emily.
10: Hi.
1: Good to have you with us. Go ahead.
10: Thank you. I have a question for Crystal about the angels. She said at the beginning of the show that they're not religious angels, and those are the only angels I'm familiar with. So how are they different, the angels she's speaking of that she's interacting with, how are they different from the angels we read about in the Bible?
8: Okay, Emily. That's a wonderful question. The angels in the Bible are like one way, one place in which angels appear. And those are angels. But there are also angels in different cultures that, they use different names for them, like devas, for instance, or Devi. And, those are also, you know, in other parts of the world, angelic manifestations. Sharon Rose, this wonderful author who's, researched ancestral traditions, talks about the light beings that we were actually born from. And there are other authors that mentioned this too, that there have been other phases in human civilization in which human beings had continually contact with light beings, that we could actually see them with our physical eyes, and they walked among us. And this, our descent from light beings, is a pretty universal idea, and the way that they're mentioned in the Bible and in Christianity is definitely one way to refer to them. And it's entirely compatible with this larger, more universal network that I'm mentioning, Emily. And thank you so much for your question.
1: Let's go to Gary in Idaho now and get a quick question in before the break. Go ahead, Gary.
11: Hey, Jor, very good two programs, I'll tell you.
1: Thank you, sir.
11: Crystal, I have a couple of questions actually here. My health is pretty bad, and I got something that happened to me. I don't know what it is. I contracted something about 15 or so years ago, and the doctors can't figure out what it is, and basically it's killing me. Is there any way that you could tell what that is, or tell me how I could get rid of it? Okay. Then I have a second question after that.
8: Sure. There are two things that I can suggest. One of them is I prefer to dissolve the appearance or heal directly rather than discussing what it is that you might have. And sometimes if extra information is needed, like about how this came about or whatever, it will surface during the treatment. And I don't know if we are allowed to do this on the air, George, because I could just give you a mini healing treatment right now on the air, if you'd like.
1: How long would that take, Crystal? How long would it take?
8: Oh, as long as you allow it. Like, you can tell me this can be 2 minutes long, 3 minutes long, 5 minutes, whatever.
1: Way too long. Way too long.
8: What?
1: You might want to do that personally with you.
8: Okay. And the other thing is to deny the power of whatever it is that seems to have pulled you down. This is very, your mind is a doorway, and you have the authority over the appearances that seem to have affected you. And so since there's this kind of mystery around how it was brought forth, and I'd like to look at what the appearance is, the appearance that's blocking or that's making one sick. In this case, it's a mysterious appearance. And so one might affirm and deny with words like this, that I refuse to believe that there could have been any event in my life or for my body, that it would have pulled me down from my divine condition of complete health that I am being now reestablished in. Or I'm under the code of love, and I refuse to believe that any limiting code could have pulled me down from my true condition, where I'm being sustained by the hand of God, or by the hand of spirit, as you prefer to state it. And it's affirming this way insistently, and visualizing the angels with you as you do, and asking Archangel Michael to use his sword to cut away. Visualize him doing this, making these cutting motions around you with his sword. Cut away any lower vibrations that have seemed to help hold you down in this condition. I would do a treatment like, you could also write to Archangel Michael and ask for direct help, and then write out the affirmations in the letter. This is a very, very powerful technique that combines our nervous system through physically writing out with our attention, a very mindful manner, with our the direction of our perception, and the angelic intervention, and is often precipitates miracles.
1: Gary had a second question, Crystal, which we'll get after the break for you. Crystal Pomeroy with us. Where do you get your book, Angels and Goddesses?
8: It's on Amazon.com, and in fact, this is so great. I'm so grateful for this opportunity, George. It's just today being released. It was only on pre-order until today.
1: Oh, super. The name of the book, folks, is Angels and Goddesses. As she said, it's on Amazon.com. We'll come back and take final calls in a moment, starting with your second question, Gary, when we come back.
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2: 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You'll see them.
1: Super. And this is something for you, of course, to kind of de-stress yourself.
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1: What's your gut tell you about disclosure? Is it going to happen?
6: In my opinion, disclosure is not going to happen, George, and here's why. They've released task force after task force since Roswell that never tell us anything and never give us full access. But do I think disclosure is ever going to come from a government source? No. And if it does, it'll be some type of faked event. Like, look here, we're orchestrating something for you to see. But that's not what's really going on.
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1: And welcome back to Coast, George Norrie with you. Our final segment with Crystal Pomeroy, author of Angels and Goddesses. Let's go back to Gary in Idaho for his second question and get him on here for you, Crystal.
12: George, thank you.
1: Thank you,
12: Gary. I'm about your age, by the way, George. Only a couple of months different with Rush Limbaugh. Anyway, when I was in high school, we had the latest transistor radios and stuff coming in the cars and the 8-tracks and all that. Anyway, occasionally my friends' radios would crap out and they wouldn't work and stuff like that. And so one day, just as a joke, I said, "Oh, I'll fix it with my hands." And I put my hands up there, you know, about 5-6 inches away, and lo and behold, the radio started working again.
1: I love it. You got the power.
12: I did that about 2 or 3 different times, and then finally I did it 4 times, and I thought it was amazing. Now, later on, I didn't even think about this, but only lately in the last few years, I know if I put my hand over my body about 5-6 inches away, I get a warm feeling that will follow my hand as I move my hand. Now, does that mean that I have healing power in that respect? And I don't know if I can use it to heal myself. I've tried some things, but it doesn't seem to do anything for me.
1: What's happening to him, Crystal?
13: Okay, I love this share, Gary, because it's so connected with what we've been looking into from the beginning of the interview about us being light beings and having these wonderful circuits in our bodies. And so the ancient teachings talk about these circuits, and people that are very specialized in the yogic traditions concentrate on developing them. But we all have them, and it's part of our nature. And so you are directing this strong intention along with the energy in your hands, and that projected an actual movement through to the physical plane. And yes, you can connect this. And as one continues to work with one's perception to connect with divine truth, this tends to happen, and the powers in our hands are awakened. And the healings that took place in Jesus' day, and that we read about him doing with hands and saying and telling those that followed him to lay their hands on others to heal them, when we have our faith circuits opened and we allow this energy, for me it's more like allowing it to come through the hands, it like completes a healing circuit. And so what I would suggest, for instance, to activate this is for you to combine affirmations, denying the appearance of whatever it is that seems to be bothering you, like I suggested earlier, and also touch that area with your hands and affirm, for instance, that the only thing that is actually touching you is the hand of God or the hand of the divine who is touching you through your hands and through all the energy circuits in your being that are now mobilized to heal this area. And I think you'll feel some really interesting results because one can actually feel the energy in the hands.
1: Do you sometimes feel that power as well, Crystal, when you do that?
13: Oh, definitely. In fact, this happens frequently. For me, one of the ways that I discovered that the angels were working with me in my healings, because we did quite a bit of service before the pandemic, women that I had and men that I had prepared with my healing methods would give service to once a month to whoever showed up and on a love offering basis. And this gave us a lot of opportunity to have, hundreds of people come in and be giving treatments. And oftentimes, I would begin to feel these movements, and like I wanted to move my hands and move my arms in certain ways to express this healing energy that was flowing through during the treatment. And then, but it turned out that the other people did also. I mean, the people that were being treated, along with my other healers, that would also end up making these movements in a kind of spontaneous fashion. And I told my assistant at the time, this is the field of angels that works through our healing work. And I believe, George, through the healing work of anybody who is sincerely engaged in developing their spiritual connection and applying it to serve the greater good, when these connections would be made, everybody involved would have their energy circuits activated. And I have a weekly empowerment group that's in Zoom, and there are hundreds of people in this group. And during the treatments that I give in this weekly group, other people, many of them who've never studied this sort of thing, will start moving, and you can see them visibly on the screen, moving their arms and moving their hands. And it's the light beings that are involved with the work and that are activating our healing circuits.
1: Next up.
13: It's beautiful, and we can all connect with it.
1: We've got Doug in Anchorage, Alaska, west of the Rockies. Hey, Douglas, go ahead.
14: Well, I've been wanting to ask one of these people about when they talk about angels, the fallen angels.

0: really about how there are sometimes like really demonic forces, and then there are these other forces that are like probably just entities that have fallen into negative vibrational situations, just in a way like somebody who's fallen into wrong company, like a person who's fallen into wrong company, but this happens on the subtle realm too. And so they're pulled into this activity as negative entities. But we don't automatically become angels when we pass on, necessarily. It's not the same thing. A disincarnate soul and an angel are two different things. And when we and they're not sent, you know, the fall, the descent from heaven is not like infinite love, which is God, is not a punishing presence, but of course will remove negative energies from where they're not supposed to be. And so even when we visualize, like I was suggesting one do earlier, visualizing armies of angels marching in certain areas of the planet or around the planet, we're allowing these negative energies to be cast out into whatever world they belong to and not be mixed in with the experience of people that vibrationally don't have to be open to those kind of negative entities, so to speak.
1: Next up, east of the Rockies, we've got Mike in Connecticut. Hey, Michael, go ahead.
2: Hey, how are you, George? Thank you very much for taking my call.
1: Sure thing. Thank you.
2: What happened to me was I was in the hospital for 4 days, and then the gentleman that was in the room with me, he ended up, we didn't speak to each other for the 2 days. A friend of mine brought up my Archangel Michael book and gave it to me. I got up, walked over, started speaking to him about Archangel Michael, and for about 3 hours, and then his daughter noticed that, and in the discussion I said to him that he said to me that he had brain cancer and they had to have surgery and he only was going to have a 1% chance to live. And I said to him, call out to Archangel Michael when you go in. And he did, and when he did that, the surgeon said, my name is Michael. The anesthesiologist's name was Michael, and he lived.
1: I love that story.
2: It's a true story, too.
1: Synchronicities, Crystal.
0: Definitely. That's so beautiful. And you, in this case, were an angelic agent that was there when he needed to have that connection, for sure. And the doorways do open, and apparent reality does get altered by them.
1: Did you ever have a situation where the doorways do not open?
0: Well, it's, how should I say, it's kind of like life in general, like we do our best, and
1: no matter what you do, sometimes it just doesn't work.
0: Yeah, and but let me say that the percentage when we learn to connect with the power of infinite good of successes is definitely much higher. And also, because we're making these divine connections, like say this man was going to pass on, and say that his way of having an angelic connection wasn't going to be healed from that tumor in that moment. Perhaps his way of moving on to greater good wasn't in that particular body. It could have been in a different realm. And so when we bring in working on ourselves, on our vibration, on making these angelic connections, on awakening our spiritual selves, awareness, power, connection to the divine, even situations that seem difficult, like death is definitely one of the most horrendous appearances, and we all have that experience intimately entwined in our lives on Earth. Even those experiences become divine doorways when we're able to connect from that standpoint.
1: Let's go to Charlene in Pico Rivera, California. Welcome to the show. Hi, Charlene.
3: Hey, George. Hi, Crystal.
0: Hi.
3: I thought I would share what I believe to be an angel story from when I was a child.
1: Okay, great. Go ahead.
3: Many years ago when I was a little kid, I don't remember how old I was, but I was very small. We were coming back from a visit from a relative's house, and it was me, my grandmother, and my grandfather, and I was in the back seat, and my grandfather was driving, and we're going along this long stretch of road out in the middle of nowhere to get back home. And there's like nothing out there. And, except we come up

0: this little rest stop that's like the halfway point to where we were going home. Well, the car starts to overheat. Grandpa pulls over, and Grandma checks the rest stop to see if there was any water. I guess the car was overheated because it was a very, very hot day. And the restroom was locked, both sides. No water fountains, that I think, I don't remember seeing any water fountains anywhere. And out of nowhere comes this truck, sees us, pulls over, opens the door, and looks at my grandpa and points to one of his canteens that he had in the truck. And my grandfather nods to him like, yeah, we could use some water for the car. So he comes over, pours it in, and waits for about a minute. And then my grandfather tries the car, and it starts up. And he's like, well, that should get you the rest of the way home. And he's like, thanks, and everything. And the guy goes back to his truck, and he takes off, and my grandfather closes the hood to the car, and my grandmother, just out of curiosity, kind of looks up and looks down the road. She doesn't see him anywhere. Looks the other way. He's nowhere. He's gone. And there were no other cars, nothing, just that one guy out of nowhere.
1: Poof. Where'd he go?
0: We don't know. But my grandmother swears she thinks it was an angel sent to kind of come help us out a little bit.
1: Do they work like that, Crystal?
2: Definitely. And that's a beautiful story, Charlene. And a lot of people have had experiences of being in a sort of a desperate situation, and out of nowhere there's a helpful person that somehow disappears or has some strange attributes. Or there's something about the situation that doesn't quite seem human. And they definitely manifest that way. And they manifest in all of those spaces in our lives where we feel like we need some kind of help to go on. And as we take them into account in our daily lives in little ways, we open that connection, we activate it. And so the quantum space becomes filled with this angelic energy that can manifest in everything we do. And besides situations like that are kind of dramatic. And so it's a matter of like training our minds, if we want to do this, to be lifting up our attention from the appearances around us and connecting with angelic presences and feeling like in the morning when we wake up, like the wings of our guardian angel around us, asking our guardian angel to direct us through the day to do what our divine purpose is on that day, or to fulfill what we want to do and what's for our best and highest good. And when we feel these wings and we open these quantum fields that allow the higher forces to be present in our daily lives too, then the help becomes palpable and we have a whole lot of really blessed experiences.
1: Do we all have the ability to heal ourselves?
2: Definitely. Yes, we are all, it's part of our divine equipment, being healers.
1: Give out your website if you would, Crystal.
2: Sure, it's www.crystalpomeroy.com. My name is also up here on George's wonderful page, and my book that has a whole lot of affirmations, invocations, and all kinds of tips is called Angels and Goddesses. It was just released today by Llewellyn Publications. You can find it on Amazon.com.
1: Super. Thanks, Crystal. Appreciate you being on the program. Stay safe. For Dan Galante, Tom Danheiser, Lisa Lyon, Lex Lonehood, Sean LaDesour, Stephanie Smith, Chris Burrows, Tim Banal, George Knapp, and Ian Punnett. I'm George Norrie, somewhere out there on Coast to Coast AM. We'll see you on our next edition. Until then, be safe, everyone.

0: Being blind doesn't always look how others may think. Stargardt disease was supposed to define me.
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2: I'm Wendy Gillette. Many New Yorkers are expecting a dismal commute Monday morning as the Long Island Railroad remains on strike, meaning hundreds of thousands have to work remotely or take cars into the city.
3: People are going to go from like 40-minute ride to like 2 hours, 30 minutes. That's what I'm up against right now.
2: Talks are underway between LIRR management and five unions. CBS New York's Lisa Rosner spoke to employees.
4: The raises that were being offered weren't actually raises when you factor in inflation.
5: We're looking for a modest raise in our wages. Health insurance should never be on the table. We work hard enough for it.
6: Jana Lieber, the head of the MTA, says the unions are the highest paid railway workers in the country, making well over six figures, and alleges they are trying to force a bad deal.
7: We're more than willing to meet them halfway on wages. In fact, they wanted much more than halfway.
2: AAA says a gallon of gas now averages $4.51 across the country. That means more Americans are turning to trains, buses, and bikes. CBS's Tim McNicholas.
8: Trailways.com president Alex Berardi says long-distance travelers are also steering toward buses, with jet fuel prices pushing skyward and airfares up 15%.
9: People were booking last second a little bit more. We think that could be around the uncertainty in the travel market. People are looking and they're shocked by the prices and they're trying to figure out, how am I going to get there?
2: President Trump is growing frustrated with Iran. Correspondent Olivia Rinaldi.
10: President Trump on Sunday issued fresh threats to Iran, saying that the, quote, clock is ticking, and warned that there won't be much left of the country if they don't get moving fast on making a deal with the U.S.
2: High winds took down trees and damaged homes in Fairbury, Nebraska this weekend. KOLN-TV's Sam Cobb.
11: The streets lined with neighbors, busy with cleanup, now leaning on one another to get it done.
12: People pull together and they help each other. 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
13: That's what you do in a small town. That's how I was brought up. You help to be in service to other people, and so that's what you do.
2: The stage is set for the NBA Eastern Conference Finals after the Cleveland Cavaliers eliminated the Detroit Pistons 125-94. Donovan Mitchell leading the drive with 26 points as heard on Amazon Prime.
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2: Sunscreen is harmful to coral reefs.
23: A study by the Hereticus Environmental Laboratory says 25% of applied sunscreen, some 5,000 tons of it, washes off people and ends up in reef areas each year. Lab director Craig Downs says a lot of that sunscreen comes off at home in people's showers and through sewer systems.
24: The water that they discharge into the marine environment is untreated.
23: The metals in the sunscreen runoff do a number on reefs.
24: They caused coral bleaching. It killed them at the higher concentrations. It deformed them.
23: Downs says you can help by wearing long-sleeved swim shirts at the beach. Michael Wallace, CBS News.
2: The spotlight is back on the show Chess 6 months after it opened on Broadway. I spoke to one of the performers.
0: It's a very nice thing to be in a hit musical. It's a very cool thing.
2: Singer-actress Hannah Cruz isn't just in a hit. She's now a Tony nominee for her role as Svetlana Sergeyevsky in Chess. Wendy Gillette, CBS News.
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0: Thanks for inviting me into your home, your long-haul truck, RV, camper, taxi, your parents' well-appointed basement with the simulated wood paneling, electric fireplace, and the painting of dogs playing poker. Your loft, that greasy spoon just off the interstate, and your cabin in the woods. Welcome to Coast AM, the very best in late night talk radio. I'm Richard Serrett, and tonight, this morning, I'm coming to you live from the home studio in Old Thornhill, just north of Toronto. There are moments in life that rupture the ordinary. A woman standing at the edge of despair after repeated miscarriages suddenly sees a luminous figure hovering above a dark ocean. A skeptical Protestant hiker kneels beside an ancient Irish healing well and feels an illness leave his body. Underground Catholics in communist Cuba cling to the hidden rosaries and whispered prayers while portraits of revolutionaries decay on the walls around them. A dying scholar encounters the sorrowful gaze of the Virgin Mary in a room filled with Russian icons and slowly finds his way back to faith. Tonight, during hours 1 and 2 of Coast to Coast AM, I speak with Margarita Mooney Clayton, PhD, author of the extraordinary new book, When Mary Calls, a haunting, intimate, and deeply human exploration of modern encounters with the Mother of God. This isn't a book of abstract theology. It's a tapestry of lived experience woven from miracles, suffering, sacred art, spiritual longing, near-death experiences, underground faith movements, and moments of grace that arrive unannounced, like light breaking through a crack in the world. From the windswept cliffs of Ireland to hidden churches in Cuba, from Orthodox iconography to hospital rooms where death seemed certain, Margarita traces the mysterious persistence of Mary in an age that was supposed to have outgrown transcendence. Why, in our hyper-rational and disenchanted age, are so many people suddenly being drawn toward the feminine face of the sacred? And why do so many who encounter Mary describe not distance, but the overwhelming sensation of finally being known? Tonight, we enter a world where the boundary between heaven and earth becomes startlingly thin. Then in hours 3 and 4, what if humanity's obsession with the end of the world is more than fear? What if it's memory? Veteran researcher, cultural historian, and author Maxim Furyk takes us on a chilling journey through his book, Paranormal Apocalypse, Is This How It Ends? A sprawling, deeply unsettling exploration of prophecy, cosmic horror, nuclear annihilation, pandemics, AI, cult psychology, religious apocalypse, and the ancient human fascination with the end of days. From the shadow world of H.P. Lovecraft to the doomsday clock sitting at 90 seconds to midnight, from Mothman prophecies and Jonestown to cyber warfare, drone hysteria, weaponized religion, and the rise of artificial intelligence, Furyk traces the dark psychological thread connecting our oldest fears to our modern crises. Why are human beings irresistibly drawn to visions of a catastrophe? Why do apocalyptic prophecies appear in every civilization, every religion, every age? And why, in an era dominated by technology, algorithms, and endless distraction, does the modern world suddenly feel so spiritually fragile? Furyk argues that fear itself may be the hidden bridge connecting the paranormal and the apocalypse, an ancient force woven through mythology, religion, horror fiction, mass psychology, and the collective unconscious. Along the way, we'll explore Lovecraft as a prophetic voice of cosmic dread, the terrifying seduction of cults, the psychological power of doomsday narratives, and the uneasy suspicion that humanity may be engineering its own extinction. It's not simply a conversation about the end of the world. It's a conversation about why the idea of the end has haunted humanity from the beginning, and why it may be haunting us now more than ever. But first, modern encounters with the Virgin. Welcome to the Audio Imaginarium. Come on in, weary traveler, hang your cloak on a peg, grab a stool, and come warm yourself by the fire. There are stories to be told, and you are among friends. I'm Richard Serrett, and this is Coast to Coast AM. Why don't you stay a while?
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2: 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It just stopped it."
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0: Margarita Mooney Clayton, PhD, is an associate professor of congregational studies in the Department of Practical Theology at Princeton Theological Seminary. She's also a research fellow in theology and the arts at Blackfriars Hall, Oxford University. She's a sociologist, author, speaker, and cultural scholar whose work explores the fragile intersection between modern life and the enduring hunger for transcendence. In her acclaimed book, When Mary Calls, Surprising Encounters with the Mother of God, she journeys through a series of astonishing real-life encounters with the Virgin Mary, involving Protestants, Catholics, artists, intellectuals, skeptics, seekers, and people standing at the very edge of suffering and spiritual collapse. Her work moves fluidly between theology, philosophy, sacred art, pilgrimage, literature, music, and deeply personal testimony, examining why ancient forms of faith continue to erupt into modern lives with unsettling power and beauty. Clayton has traveled from Marian shrines in Europe to underground religious communities in communist Cuba, documenting stories of miraculous healing, spiritual warfare, artistic inspiration, conversion, and resilience in the face of despair. Her writing combines scholarly depth with lyrical storytelling, exploring how beauty, memory, ritual, and motherhood still shape the spiritual imagination of the modern world. At the center of her work is a question many thought modernity had buried forever. What if the sacred never left us at all? Margarita, welcome to Coast. How are you?
7: I'm great. Wonderful to be here. Thank you.
0: Great to have you. So, what first inspired you to write a book about modern encounters with the Virgin Mary?
7: What inspired me to write this book was that I kept hearing from Protestant students of mine or seekers trying to understand the Christian faith that they had had personal encounters with the Mother of God when they weren't necessarily looking for it. And the surprise confounded me. How is it that people who have not been raised with the Mother of God as a part of their religious tradition, how is it that this woman who is in the midst of three miscarriages has an appearance of the Virgin Mary in her home? How is she supposed to make sense of this? What does this mean for her life? And I kept hearing stories like this. And I realized that people were coming to me in part because of my scholarly expertise in teaching theology, but in part, honestly, because I had written publicly about my own experience of suffering and Mary's consolation and a pilgrimage I had made to Fatima in Portugal, where about 4 million people go every year. And so I wrote this book to try to do for a larger public what people were asking me to do for them personally. First of all, hear these surprising encounters with the Mother of God. People were afraid to sometimes say these things publicly. You know, how do you make sense of a surprising appearance of a woman floating between a terror and the world who seems to carry a message to you that's not necessarily in words, but this incredible presence? How do you make sense of that? And what I'm trying to do in the book is introduce people to the traditions within Christianity that help us make sense of the presence of the Mother of God among the faithful.
8: I'm Greek Orthodox. That's my faith tradition. And we just had Pascha or Easter, and we have special liturgies. Well, not liturgies. It's salutations to the Virgin Mary, we call it, leading up to Holy Week and so forth, or during Holy Week. We call her Theotokos, the Mother of God. But Catholics and Orthodox have always had, a real, obviously, reverence for the Virgin Mary. But now interest in Mary is suddenly growing among Protestants and secular seekers. Why? Why the interest suddenly growing again?
7: First of all, just what I write about in the book, the interest is growing because Mary is real to people. And this is not, this renewed interest in Mary isn't coming sort of top down. And in fact, when you look at the history of Christianity, love for the Mother of God has always come flowing out of the people ever since the Acts of the Apostles. You know, you mentioned your Greek Orthodox were finishing up the Easter season, moving towards Pentecost. Mary was there with the apostles at Pentecost, at the birth of the church. So this love for Mary has always united the church. And I think what's interesting is that even one of the young men who I talk about in the book named Evan, the hiker, who had a miraculous healing at a Marian statue and a healing well in Ireland, he said that although he was a really devout biblical Christian, his church never spoke about Mary other than at Advent, but that he intuited a need for a spiritual mother, not to replace Jesus in his life or his love for Jesus, but that as a young man seeking to understand his calling in life, that this maternal presence bound him closer to God. And he said that he was moving, that he felt that he had imbibed a kind of rationalistic view of the faith where if you are a Christian, it's supposed to be about the right kind of behavior, service to other people, all of which is good. But that even in his Christian church, the mysterious and the miraculous was thought of sort of suspiciously. So he didn't tell anybody other than me and one New Age friend that he had a healing at a well, because that's not something he talks about in his church. So I think Mary's presence and her maternal embrace is speaking to people who either don't have faith and are looking for it, or who have a faith that's become too scientific and too devoid from the real presence of the supernatural in their life.
8: I'd like to hear more about Evan's wild Marian experience at this Irish healing well. What did he see? What did he hear?
7: I woke up one night to a text message from this young man with a statue of Mary. And he said, I have to tell you about my wild Marian experience. Well, he had an illness. He loves to hike. He travels around the U.S., Canada, Europe, going on these long hikes. And he had this terrible cold that he just could not get rid of. His throat was swollen. And he was trying to find his next hiking path. And he saw on Google Maps a Marian shrine. And he was kind of driving across the mountains. It was foggy. And he stopped. And he saw this shrine. And he read the prayer out loud. And it basically just said, you know, Mother Mary, lead me to your son, Christ. And he read it out loud. And what was surprising was that at the end of this prayer, he said he felt compelled to kneel down and wash himself in the well. And when he did that, he just prayed to God instinctively for a deep healing. And suddenly he just felt the illness leave his body. And the reason I found this really interesting was I said to him, Evan, have you ever heard of the healing wells at Lourdes, which is a Marian pilgrimage site in the south of France? And he had not heard of it, but his experience resonated.

0: fascinated with my own travel to Lourdes, where a young woman named Saint Bernadette had seen a vision of Mary, and Mary had her kneel down and dig in the ground, and she opened up a healing well where people started coming and experiencing physical healings. And so Evan had no experience, no knowledge of this long tradition of healing wells in Europe, places like Lourdes, where again, there's like 6 million people a year go, and there's many documented miraculous healings. But what I thought was interesting about Evan is that he experienced a physical healing, but he still didn't want to call it a miracle. And I was surprised that he was hesitant to speak of this as a miracle. And he said that the reason was that he was more trying to do what he thought Mary does in scripture, which is ponder God's miraculous ways, but in a way where he would hold on to his humility and his sense that if God had granted him a miracle, it was because not because he had to go proclaim it to the whole world, but because God had a calling for him to serve other people and to be enriched by the life of faith and pour that miracle out into the people around him, rather than proclaim somehow that he had had a special experience with God. And so what I encouraged him to do was to remember that the miraculous is also present in the ordinary. And by that, I mean that most of the time, the life of prayer, the Christian life, is a routine life. You do your duty, you give thanks to God, you pray to God, but we must have faith that God can work miracles. And there's nothing wrong with asking for miracles, but when we ask, or we wait, and we wait patiently for God to act in his time, in his way, just like Mother Mary did at the foot of the cross. Mary was there suffering with her son at the foot of the cross, but she had hope that even in this darkness, that God would bring good out of that suffering. And that is the greatest miracle of Christianity, that even what looks like death and suffering can be redeemed through God's grace.
1: Have you had an experience? I mean, you've made the pilgrimage to Lourdes. Tell me about what happened with you.
0: I have not experienced a dramatic physical healing, but I will say that there have been multiple times, Richard, where I have had dramatic spiritual healings. And when I went to Lourdes in the early 2000s, I definitely was full of anxiety and hurt and pain. And I bathed myself in the healing waters 3 different times at Lourdes. And I realized then that although I didn't get the specific thing that I was praying for, I came away fortified in the belief that God had a special calling for me, and that the thing that I wanted that had been taken from me wasn't going to hold me back from fulfilling my calling. And other times, you know, part of the reason I wrote this book, Richard, is that there have been other times where I absolutely needed spiritual protection. And I speak about this when I speak about this in the conclusion of the book. And this is a story, Richard, that I've not wanted to speak about publicly for decades, but also in the early 2000s, before that trip to Lourdes, I had been to a voodoo ceremony in Haiti. My first book was about Haitian Catholics in the diaspora, including in Montreal, Canada. And what I went into that experience in Haiti, trying to be a neutral outside observer. And when people gathered together in a circle, and the drums began, it was the middle of the night. It was around this time, 1 o'clock in the morning in Haiti, in the middle of August. And the drums began and people start dancing frenetically in the middle of the circle. And a woman, probably in her 80s, dressed in red, was possessed by some sort of spirit and was crawling backwards on the ground faster than I'd ever seen.
1: Oh, my Lord.
0: anybody crawl forwards. And you know, Richard, I admit this in the book, and I had never admitted this publicly. Not only did I witness this, when I saw that spirit possession, I thought, oh, I'd like to have that power. And then I suddenly caught myself, and with another guest that who was with me, we decided to leave. And the reason I left, Richard, was that I do believe in the presence of spirits, but you don't know what spirit it is when you're at a voodoo ceremony. And so I just thought, I can't open myself to this spirit world because I don't control the spirit world. And I left. The next day, I did not go back. Well, I didn't go back the next day. I sat in the garden and I prayed the rosary. And the next day, there were more spirit possessions. People's faces were contorted. There were animal sacrifices. And I realized that in the simple prayers of Hail Mary, full of grace from the book of Luke, I'm calling down God's spiritual protection through Mary to walk with me, and that I don't need the special power of those demons. I have the ordinary power of entrusting myself to God through his mother, Mary, and that that protection can walk with me anywhere. And that is spiritual freedom. That's freedom, not harnessing the power of the gods as if we were gods, but entrusting ourselves to the spiritual protection of the Mother of God so that we're guided in the right path, not following our ego, not following our desire.
1: Marguerite, I got to jump in. I got to jump in here. Break awaiting. Marguerite Mooney Clayton, When Mary Calls, back with more on Coast to Coast AM.

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1: Hey, welcome back. Well, a terrifying moment unfolded over Idaho today when two U.S. Navy Growler jets collided during an aerial demonstration at Mountain Home Air Force Base. And incredibly, all four crew members managed to eject safely before the aircraft crashed to the ground. The pilots and crew are reported to be in stable condition, and no spectators or personnel on the ground were injured. The cause of the collision now under investigation, but what could have been a catastrophic tragedy ended in what many are calling a miracle escape. 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Remember, you are not alone. Modern encounters with the Virgin Mary, stories of miracles, visions, healing, and why so many people believe the Mother of God is still appearing in our time. More of my conversation with Margarita Mooney Clayton next on Coast to Coast AM.
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1: Welcome back, and Margarita Mooney Clayton is here, the author of When Mary Calls, Surprising Encounters with the Mother of God. Tell me about Sally's vision of Mary during her miscarriages.
6: Well, a young woman named Sally had read my article about a pilgrimage I made to Fatima, and she emailed me out of the blue that she wanted to tell me about how Mary had saved her life. And I thought, this is going to be interesting. And we had a Zoom call, and here was this beautiful young woman telling me this incredibly painful story of having come to Christian faith on her own as a teenager, being married as a young woman, and deeply desiring to have children, but She had a series of three miscarriages within a span of only 18 months. But in the midst of all of her physical pain and psychological anguish, she said that after the second miscarriage, I believe it was, she woke up once in the middle of the night and walked out into her living room so as not to bother her husband. And she saw on her ceiling this woman, an image of a woman that looked like she was standing on top of the ocean and sort of floating in the sky, like holding together these two worlds. And she didn't hear any words, but she felt that this was Mother Mary embracing her in her suffering as a mother who had lost the babies in her womb. And she had this kind of like a recurring vision of the Mother of God wearing a cloak with stars on it. And what struck me was, again, this woman had come to faith on her own, had attended a church where they didn't really talk about Mary, but the vision that she had looked like the description of the woman in the book of Revelation, which is understood to be an apocalyptic vision of John, the same gospel writer, John, but a vision of what the new Jerusalem looks like. It's like a heavenly vision. So without knowing it, what she was seeing looked like a description of the new Jerusalem. But she did feel in her heart that this was a breaking in to her world of the miraculous and the sacred, even in the midst of this tremendous loss. So she's struggling with this. You know, why is the Mother of God appearing to me in the midst of this tremendous loss? And she felt that the Mother of God was telling her, inviting her to be open to the possibility of having a child, of conceiving again, even if there was no guarantee that she would be able to bear that child into the world alive, because she had already lost two babies at this point. And she spoke to her husband about this vision and about this sense that Mary was asking her if she would be open to conceiving again. And they decided once again that they would be open to having a child. And in fact, Sally conceived another child. And she had great hopes and was really looking, she really, really wanted this baby. But she had this terrible fear that something might go wrong. And one night, just before Sally was going to get on a 6-hour long flight, the Mother of God appeared to her. And she said, this time, Mary looked very serious. And she communicated to her, with no doubt in her mind, that she needed to go to the doctor the next day. And she went to the doctor and begged the doctor for an ultrasound. And it turns out that Sally had an ectopic pregnancy, which means that the baby has implanted in the mother's uterus, in the mother's fallopian tubes.
1: Right.
6: And that is sadly a pregnancy that's going to end in death for the baby. However, the doctor said that had Sally gotten on that flight, because of the high altitude of the plane, she could have ruptured and bled to death on the flight. And so Sally had to live with this paradox that the Mother of God had saved her life as a mother, but that she was carrying a dying child inside of her womb. And she went, you can imagine, she was going through emotional turmoil because she waited for this baby to pass naturally out of her body. And it was excruciatingly painful. And it took 15 weeks. So Sally was left with this paradox that she had experienced a miracle and she had lost her third baby. And so she came to me as a stranger to just share this story. Again, like Evan, she was afraid to tell people that the Mother of God had appeared to her. She didn't know how to make sense of this. She wasn't trying to brand herself as a mystic. She was looking for a way of responding to what she believed had been a miraculous intervention in her life, but that had not led to the outcome that she wanted, which was a baby. And so what did we speak about? We spoke about the mystery of how does God's salvation work? Meaning that we're all unfortunately, going to experience loss and suffering because, and I showed her a picture of Mary at the Annunciation, though. So the scene in Luke when the angel appears to Mary. I mean, how many times in the Bible do angels appear? So these miraculous encounters happen in the Bible and they're still happening today. But Mary was discerning and she engaged with the angels. She was disturbed. You know, what can this mean? Mary herself asked, what can it mean that an angel of God brings me a message? She struggled with this, but she discerned and then she consented to God's plan. And for Sally, this was really important. It had never dawned on her that at the Annunciation, when the angel appears to Mary, that Mary had free will and that she engaged with the angel. And so I showed her an image by a medieval painter, Dominican painter called Frangelico, that contrasts Mary's obedience to God's plan at the Annunciation with Eve, who was tempted by the serpent in the garden and turned her back on God and wanted to steal the power of God and turn away from him. And so what Sally learned through this miraculous encounter with the Mother of God was that her free will really had mattered, that somehow, even if she lost that baby, the fact that she was willing to take a risk to follow God's plan, faith doesn't guarantee the outcome. Faith guarantees that God will be with us no matter what. And so the Mother of God had appeared to Sally and she knew that this was a mother who had suffered with her son, that this mother understood.

0: family through a terrible mistake he made, having an affair. And he was repentant and sick to his stomach and didn't know what to do. And he walked into an art exhibit and was captivated by the face of the Mother of God, calling him to conversion and inviting him back to the family of God, even in his weakness and in his sorrow. And so Mary's compassion is communicated directly to the heart of people. In the case of Sally, it was a vision. And then I showed her the art that helped her understand the vision. In the case of Al Rabito, it was an encounter with the art that he learned instinctively what it is the Orthodox teach and what the Catholics teach, that we're not worshiping the object of the art, but the face of Mary in the art is there to remind us that God took on flesh and became a human being through Mother Mary. And we remember Christ and Mary together because of the incarnation, because Christ took flesh, because Mary was a human being, a creature, but she's alive with God. So that encounter with Mary helped, going back now to Sally, what I said to her, here I am talking to this woman who I've never met before, telling me these stories. And I said to her, Richard, I said, Mother Mary wants you to know that your children are alive with her in heaven. And you know what this woman said to me? She said, thank you for speaking about my babies like they're people.
1: Mm.
0: And that broke my heart. It broke my heart to think that this woman needed some kind of encouragement that her children were alive and that she was their mother. And I said to her, no, you will see them again and they will know that you are their mother.
1: Was she ever able to conceive, mm-hmm. Sally? Was Sally ever able to conceive?
0: Yes. About a year after this conversation, I got a message from her that she was expecting a baby, and she was nervous, as you can imagine. She had a couple of scares, but she gave birth, and I attended the baby's baptism, and she has a beautiful baby girl, and she has started a ministry for women who have lost babies. And so it's a beautiful story, and one which led her to forgive herself for the anger that she felt at God and the distance. Like, she had to really grapple with her emotions. And it's made her want to help other women in similar situations to be the face of that compassion that she experienced when the Mother of God visited her.
1: You know, what's also remarkable is how devotion to Mary has survived decades of militant atheism in Cuba. And you went to Cuba. You smuggled rosaries into Cuba. Tell us about that trip, or those trips rather.
0: Yeah. So in the book, I share stories of smuggling all kinds of, religious objects into Cuba, as well as money to political dissidents. And what struck me when I went to Cuba with my mother, this is where my mother is from. She left when she was 20 years old. Her whole family, everyone over the age of 15, was imprisoned during the Bay of Pigs invasion, including my mother. She was a political prisoner in Cuba. And what's oftentimes people don't understand is that there was really no contact between the people who left Cuba and the people who stayed behind. The communist government cut off all communications, and my mother wasn't allowed back in until the late 1990s. And so when I went with her, she had this fear that people wouldn't remember her, that the memories would be gone. And when we arrived at the village where her family had run a sugar mill, what struck me was that not only had the people remembered my mother and my mother's family and saved pictures of them and wedding pictures and baptism cards, they had deconsecrated the church. So the communist government had shut all the Catholic schools, expelled all the priests and nuns, converted churches into movie theaters and schools into, you know, different kinds of schools, you know, taken down the statues of Mary and Jesus. But in the backyard of this one family's house in this village, they had saved for 40 years these massive stained glass.

0: glass windows of Mary in a garden and Mary at the foot of the cross with Jesus dying on the cross. And what struck me going from house to house in this village, in a couple of different villages that we visited with my mother, was that inside of people's homes, they had preserved the image of Mary and Jesus in one form or another. But on the streets of Cuba, they had plastered all over every billboard and every wall on my mom's former Catholic school. They had put up the pictures of two men in military fatigues, Fidel Castro and Che Guevara, both symbols of worldly power and murdering worldly power. But yet inside of people's homes, it's the suffering mother. And what struck me was that Mother Mary is real because she's compassionate and because she ties people to the family of the church. And that worldly power may have military power and may have some kind of dominance, but that's not as strong as the spiritual power of the suffering mother.
1: Sorry, Margarita, I just wanted to ask you, I think you just answered the question there at the end. I was going to ask you why authoritarian regimes always fear religious devotion. It's because of the power, right?
0: You know what? You know what I think it is? Deep down inside of their conscience, they know that there's a spiritual power that's bigger than them. And you know how you know what happened to me when I was delivering some of these rosaries and money to a political dissident in Cuba? I ended up being followed by the secret police. And I didn't want to lead the secret police. Well, they're not so secret. You know, they're secret police, but they follow you in a very obvious way so that you know you're being followed. Well, I didn't want to lead them back to the family of the Cubans that I was staying with. So I walked to the cathedral in Santiago de Cuba. And I thought, let me dare this guy. You know, he can follow me into the church. He can go in there and drag me out. But let me see if he has the guts to do it. So I walked to that cathedral. I turned around. I looked him in the eyes. And I just kind of dared him with my eyes. And I went into that church, Richard. And I knelt down below the cross. And I grabbed my rosary. And I just stayed there for 20 minutes praying. And he didn't come in after me. He could have. But I thought to myself, if he comes in after me and takes me out of here, at least he knows he's going to have to answer to this power. So that worldly power, I believe God still gave those people a conscience. And I was calling out on his conscience that if you do this to me, you're going to have to pay spiritually.
1: Wow. That's courage and faith. Faith at work. Margarita Mooney Clayton is with us, and the book is When Mary Calls, Surprising Encounters with the Mother of God. We're going to talk a little bit about the power of sacred art as well, and how art can become a bridge between heaven and earth. We'll get to that conversation and much more as we discussed modern apparitions of the Virgin Mary here on Coast to Coast AM. My name is Richard Serrett. Stay with us.

0: Storms likely overnight, otherwise overcast. Lulls level off around 58, southerly winds 10 to 15 miles per hour. Slight chance for storms, Monday, high of 75, overcast. Cloudy, Monday night, storms likely 46. Rain showers likely, Tuesday, highs around 59. 61, sunshine mixed with clouds at times, Wednesday. That's the weatherology forecast for AM 1300 KGLO. Currently, 61.
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5: I'm Wendy Gillette, a former New York City traffic commissioner, says expect a nightmare Monday morning commute thanks to a strike of the Long Island Railroad. He predicts packed subway trains as well as bumper-to-bumper traffic on Long Island's highways. CBS New York's Andrew Ramos.
6: According to former DOT Commissioner Gridlock Sam, the ripple effects of what's shaping up to be a commuting nightmare will be far-reaching, so buckle up.
7: People on the A train will see bigger crowds. People on the F train will see bigger crowds as the MTA sends more buses over to stations, and those from the South Shore are going to see the Belt Parkway backed up like they haven't seen in a long time.
5: Representatives of five unions and management are holding talks. A home was flattened and two people trapped in their basement when a funnel cloud roared through a field in St. Liberty, Nebraska this weekend. That's how it sounded. No one was hurt. An upper-level weather pattern could bring days of severe storms, including heavy rain and floods. CBS News meteorologist Andrew Kozak.
8: By the time we get into the late night, the storms become more of a straight-line wind damage type of situation. We call that the bow echo when the storm continues to kind of bow out.
5: Police report at least 10 random shootings in Austin, Texas this weekend, including shots aimed at firehouses. Four people were hurt. Austin Mayor Kirk Watson.
9: There were four victims of gunshot wounds. One was serious but is in stable condition. The victims of these crimes and their families are in our prayers.
5: Three potential suspects are in police custody. There is concern about a disease outbreak in Africa.
10: I'm Vicky Barker at the Foreign Desk in London. The World Health Organization has declared an Ebola outbreak in the Democratic Republic of Congo a public health emergency of global concern. Nearly 250 cases so far and at least 80 deaths. It's a rare strain of the virus for which no vaccine or treatment exists. There's already been one death in neighboring Uganda.
5: President Trump has notched another political win. He targeted sitting Republican Senator Bill Cassidy, who lost his primary race in Louisiana. CBS's Olivia Rinaldi.
11: The president is hoping for another political win this week, the possible defeat of Republican Congressman Thomas Massie in Kentucky in his primary on Tuesday. Massie was one of the leaders of the bipartisan push in the House to release the Epstein files.
5: This is CBS News.
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5: 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Today's national average is $4.51 a gallon, according to AAA.
17: There's likely a button on your vehicle's dashboard that recirculates the air inside the cabin when using the air conditioner.
18: If the recirculation button isn't on, it's trying to cool the hot air that's coming into the vehicle, which makes the air conditioner system work hotter.
17: Auto mechanic Greg Costa says using recirculated air will help your vehicle use less gas. Another gas-saving tip, proper tire inflation.
18: If you keep the tire pressure up to where it should be, makes it easier for that vehicle to roll.
17: Stephen Kaufman, CBS News.
5: Four crew members are safe after two military jets collided at an air show in Idaho, all safely ejected from their aircraft. It happened near Mountain Home Air Force Base as the jets were performing an aerial demonstration. Wendy Gillette, CBS News.
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0: 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Now, here's your guest host, Richard Serrett. You can doubt
1: the world. Hey, welcome back. Neil Diamond. Oh, Mary. Don't ever doubt in me. Scientists may have found a bizarre new way to hunt for dark matter. Not by seeing it, but by listening for it. A new study suggests dark matter could leave a faint fingerprint inside gravitational waves created when massive black holes collide billions of light years away. Researchers say spinning black holes may actually churn dark matter into dense clouds, almost like cosmic butter. When scientists examined dozens of black hole mergers, one signal appeared to carry the possible imprint of this mysterious invisible substance. It's far from proof, but for the first time, researchers believe dark matter may have whispered to us through the fabric of space-time itself. 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
1: And we are back with Margarita Mooney Clayton, PhD, the author of When Mary Calls, Surprising Encounters with the Mother of God. I love iconography. I love icons in the Greek Orthodox Church. And in your book, Aidenhart is presented as this renowned Orthodox Christian iconographer, artist, thinker, and his work explores the spiritual power of sacred art and icons. For those not familiar with iconography, and some people are misinterpret icons, they think that, you know, we pray to the icon, that we worship the icon, which isn't true, but explain maybe through the words of Aidan Hart what iconography is all about, and why it's important.
7: Well, I met Aidan in England, where he lives now, during my honeymoon, because I married later in life and my husband had been an apprentice of Aidan. My husband and Aidan both came to faith through their artistic inspirations, right? So Aidan actually was not, although he's a world famous iconographer, he's made icons for King Charles, for many popes. He was raised non-religious and came into the Christian faith on his own by reading the Bible, then worshiped with a Baptist church. And so he wanted to integrate his love for making sculptures and the human form with what he was learning about Christianity, which was amazing to him, that Christianity teaches that humankind was redeemed by God, and that we're not only redeemed spiritually, our bodies are redeemed, and that our bodies will come back in our afterlife. And so he was thinking, how do I use my love for art to show the dignity of the human person in art? And that's when somebody introduced him to the Greek Orthodox tradition of iconography, which precisely, as you said, Richard, is not a tradition of worshiping the piece of wood or the art, but of expressing what scripture tells us, which is that God revealed himself in human form, thereby redeeming our humanity and lifting our humanity up to have this capacity of being united with the eternal. So all of these miraculous experiences we've been talking about are profoundly spiritual experiences, but that also transform our very bodies more into the likeness and the image of God that we were created in. So what Aidan explains in his book, and he's done iconography for Protestant churches, Catholic churches, Orthodox churches, what he explains is that iconography is supposed to make visible to us the invisible reality of our redemption. And so iconography, the reason people look at it and they think, oh, this is kind of, it looks kind of strange. It's not because they don't know how to draw, but that they're trying to draw the human face where it's recognizable as the person, the saint, the prophet, Mary, Jesus, but transfigured. Because what the saints look like in heaven has already been transfigured, transformed through this encounter with God. So we will recognize each other and our family members and in heaven, but we will have been filled and transformed into also a new being. So sacred art, Aidan really believes, communicates, not just in a kind of illustrative storybook sense, but it communicates, Richard, by creating a memory, by putting the people of the Gospels, the prophets, Moses, Aaron, Isaiah, and then, of course, Jesus Christ, Mary, putting those people in the present and reminding us that they're real to us. All of these encounters with the Mother of God I've been talking to you about are just a reminder that the people are forerunners in faith, are part of a family of God, and they're real to us. And they're really present in a, not in a bodily way right now, because they've already passed over into the other realm, but they're present to us spiritually. And so that's the purpose of icons. Two things that he says that icons can do is, first of all, show the dignity of the human person and remind us of the meaning of our redemption, that it's bodily and spiritual. Icons resist this kind of dualism between the material and the spiritual. And secondly, icons make the living presence of the prophets and the saints, of Mary, take them into our home. Just like Jesus says on the cross to John, "Son, behold your mother." And from that day forward, the disciple took his mother into his home. I suggest that everybody listening, if you don't already, have an image of the Mother of God and Jesus in your home, they're really present to you. And if you gaze upon that image and lift your heart up to that image, they will be with you more and more. This is what this practice of prayer with images does, is it transforms us, it binds us to the people in the image who are really present to us and stand as a bridge between us and God.
1: Would you say that icons are a window into heaven?
7: Oh, absolutely. Icons are, that's one of the ways that they're described. And again, but what does that mean, Richard? They're windows into heaven because they show us the continuity between all of us have a unique existence and this incredible miracle that God, the eternal, takes on human form. The Word became flesh. God became a particular person at a particular moment in time. And each of us continues in the afterlife to have our unique existence. This is not reincarnation. And this is not Buddhism where kind of the self disappears in the afterlife. No, in Christianity, we each have an essence, a soul, a unique existence, which continues with God after this life. And icons are a reminder of that. And when you worship in a church that has icons around you, you're not worshiping the icons. The icons are giving you this, if you want to call it, apocalyptic vision of the transformed world that we're all journeying towards. So these icons are meant to move our attention and to give us a visible, a tangible sense of the mystery that we're trying to approach through faith, while knowing we can never fully express what heaven looks like. It's beyond our imagination, but we can picture it. And by picturing it, our minds, our hearts are drawn towards that mystery and it becomes more a part of us.
1: Let's talk about Tammy Peterson's story in the book and her experience with Mary, the Mother of God.
7: So Tammy Peterson, the wife of psychologist from Canada and public speaker Jordan Peterson, she became very ill, and this was about 6 years ago, and was hospitalized, and they couldn't figure out what was wrong, why her body was losing fluids. She had dropped down to under 100 pounds. She could, you know, her ribs were poking out, and she was told that she didn't have long to live. And she described to me, and I recount this in the book, she described that she approached her death kind of stoically. She was not a Christian at the time. She had been practicing kind of yoga and meditation, but not Christianity. And she just thought, I need to accept my fate. I'm going to die, and that's ordained. You know, that's my destiny. But when she shared the news with her son that she was going to die, he got so upset and so sad that she suddenly realized that her motherly love, her sacrifices as a mother, had been worthwhile. And she felt a strange presence enter her body. And she now thinks it was the Holy Spirit, but she felt spiritually somehow transfigured in this miraculous moment when she's talking to her son. And the miracle there was simply that she suddenly felt like her life had some worth to it and was worth fighting for. And in the hospital, while she's awaiting to see her fate, not knowing if she's going to make it or not, a friend who was Catholic showed up and began to teach her this practice of saying the rosary. Now, the rosary is a common devotion, a common way of calling on Mary's spiritual protection. And it consists of praying the Our Father, the Lord's Prayer, and then the Hail Mary prayer, which comes, the beginning of that prayer comes from Luke. Hail Mary, full of grace, the Lord is with you. Blessed are you among women, and blessed is the fruit of your womb. Those are the words of the angel Gabriel to Mary, and then of Elizabeth. And Tammy had known the Lord's Prayer from her childhood, and she learned the Hail Mary. And what you do with the rosary is you pair it with a different scene in scripture, the birth of Christ, the crucifixion of Christ, the resurrection. And you repeat these prayers while creating a visual image of what's going on in scripture. So the rosary prayers are meant to be a meditation on scripture. They're meant to concentrate the mind on a particular point of scripture. So that comes to you. And so for Tammy, this was like a reopening of her heart to Christianity. And she was just simply open, asking God for guidance. And she began to realize that every single line of the Lord's Prayer, "Thy will be done," that meant something really to her, that she was giving her life over entirely to God. She wanted to survive, but the most important thing that she says, Richard, was that as much as she wanted to survive, she didn't know if she would. But in giving over her will and saying, "God knows if I'm going to survive or not. This is my desire, but God, you know best. I entrust everything to you." She experienced a kind of spiritual freedom where even though she was suffering, she was now actually able to pray for other people and offer up her suffering for other people. And she began to just name all of the people that she loved in her life and ask God to protect them. And so when you're suffering, Richard, I don't know if you've experienced this or if callers have, that sometimes suffering can turn us in on ourselves and make us anxious, make us angry. But Tammy experienced a kind of spiritual freedom where her suffering didn't have to keep her from offering her love through prayer, which was all she could do when she's in the hospital. But those prayers were meaningful, and those prayers could actually reach people. And this was really freeing to her. But as she shares, although she was now suddenly one day they walked in and something had changed and her body was healed. And medically, nobody could explain what suddenly happened, but she was proclaimed healed, released from the hospital, and about 6 years have passed and she's been fully healthy. So she did experience a miraculous healing. But then the question becomes, then what do you do, right? What do you do?
8: Right.
7: How do you
8: keep
7: that?
8: And what did
7: she
8: do?
7: Well, she put images in her house. She put up sacred images of Mary and Jesus. And she kept praying the rosary and she read scripture and she talked to somebody who explained to her the Nicene Creed, which was, the result of a council of church fathers, church leaders in the year 700 I forget the exact year in the 700s, but it's a statement of faith. And she felt that her conscience was calling her to join a church. It took her 5 years to go from that miraculous healing to baptism and confirmation in the Catholic Church. But she felt that to go from the miraculous to the everyday, she couldn't do that on her own. And she realized that the church, the community of the church, the hierarchy of the church, and even the authority of the church, which she really grappled with, that if she wanted to continue to serve other people and to give up her self-will and to belong and to help other people, she needed to do that through the body of Christ. And the body of the Christ has a mother and has a head. And so she was received into the Catholic Church. And she still prays the rosary every day. She reads scripture every day. She prays the Psalms. And Mary was then a bridge for her back to the scriptures and back to the church, which is why Mary's often called the mother of the church.
8: Right. I wanted to talk briefly about some more of these apparitions before the bottom of the hour here, which is fast approaching. Most of us are familiar with Our Lady of Guadalupe, which took place in the 1500s. And of course, Our Lady of Lourdes, and also in the 1850s, Our Lady of Fatima, perhaps the most famous in during the First World War, 1917. Are there maybe lesser known, but more modern apparitions that we may not be aware of the Virgin Mary?
7: You know, an interesting one, actually, Richard, I had a student in my class who is Egyptian, and there was an appearance of the Virgin Mary in Egypt in the 1960s. And what's so interesting about it, Richard, is that it was witnessed actually by a lot of Muslims and was understood by the Muslims to be Mary. Oftentimes, We don't realize that Muslims revere Mary as the mother of Jesus, not the mother of God, because they don't believe Jesus was God. But they do believe Jesus was a prophet, and they believe Mary was a very holy woman. And what's interesting there in the context of Egypt is how much persecution there has been of Christianity. But even in a context like that, that the mother of God can appear and both Muslims and Christians can recognize her as the mother of the people. And so what's interesting about that apparition, I mean, Egypt, frankly, is still really suffering, and Christians in Egypt are really suffering. And so my Egyptian friend says that, you know, Christians in the Middle East have to really grapple with this reality that God is present to them, even in the midst of this very, very long prosecution and suffering. But there's something about the motherly, the maternal presence, which can call attention to the enduring presence of God, even in the midst of that tremendous suffering. So that's one, Our Lady of Zaytun. There was one in Rwanda, Our Lady of Kibeho. Again, Richard, a place where, you know, millions of people were slaughtered. And here's the Mother of God bringing a message of peace and unity, even in the midst of earthly destruction.
8: Right. That was in the 1980s. I think a series of them between 1981 and 1989. Mm-hmm. The one mentioned in Egypt, I think she appeared over a Coptic church before thousands of people. Thousands.
7: Yes.
8: It's remarkable. All right. We're going to open up the phone lines and take questions and comments about the Virgin Mary. Has Mary ever appeared to you or someone you know? We'd love to hear from you. We'll continue this conversation with Margarita Mooney Clayton, the author of When Mary Calls, right here on Coast to Coast AM.

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1: Welcome back. The Black Crowes, soul singing. A controversial new paper claims the Great Pyramid may have been more than a tomb, possibly some kind of cosmic communication device. The theory points to the pyramid's near-perfect alignment, its mysterious location, and a strange numerical coincidence between its latitude and the speed of light. The author even suggests the pyramids at Giza formed a kind of planetary signal system. Critics say the idea is highly speculative and unsupported by science, but the mystery remains. Were the pyramids built to honor the dead or communicate with the cosmos? You can check out the story in the carousel up at coasttocoastam.com. You know, some questions are so far outside the mainstream, most people are afraid to even ask them. Beyond Belief asks them anyway. Hosted by George Norrie, this groundbreaking series explores UFOs, consciousness, ancient civilizations, the afterlife, hidden dimensions, and the mysteries science still struggles to explain. Featuring researchers, experiencers, scholars, and seekers from around the globe, well over 600 episodes and still expanding the boundaries of what's possible. 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My conversation with Margarita Mooney Clayton and your calls next on Coast to Coast AM.
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1: And we are back with Margarita Mooney Clayton, the author of When Mary Calls, Surprising Encounters with the Mother of God. I just received this email from Miss M, a regular listener to Coast, and She's writing here about the mystery miracle tree of East 71st Street. Presumably that's in New York. Do you know anything about the miracle tree of East 71st, Margarita?
6: I do not know about that. I do teach a book called Robert Orsi's book, The Madonna of 115th Street, that's in East Harlem, that talks about the Marian, the Italian-American devotion to Our Lady of Mount Carmel. But no, I don't know about the tree at East 71st Street. But New York, again, today a very secular place, but is filled with these beautiful shrines to Mary and old churches. And I think I would love to know more. And I would encourage anybody listening to stop in to a Catholic church or an Orthodox church or one of these shrines of Mary and just lift up your intentions and entrust yourself to Mary's maternal protection. She's real and she's looking to tie you to the faith and to bring you to her son, Jesus.
1: I hadn't heard about it either, and I just did a quick search. Let me just read here quickly from the website. It's called Ephemeral New York at .wordpress. Anyway, it started out as a mystery in the 1980s or early 90s. A 6-inch ivory statue of the Virgin Mary suddenly appeared from a tree on 71st Street between 1st and York Avenues, probably the middle one. Oh, they're referring to an image here. The middle one below, which is boxed off. One account has it that the statue popped out after a truck knocked a limb down during a construction project. Another says that it materialized while workers were trimming branches. Upon seeing the little statue, the workers refused to cut anymore. Within days, the tree was enshrined by the faithful who came to honor the Virgin and leave behind objects of devotion. This was from a New York Times piece from 1998. There you go. This ivory statue suddenly appearing in this tree on East 71st Street. That's remarkable.
6: Isn't it remarkable how we can see in the material world these signs of God's presence that, again, seekers can recognize this, people of faith. It's unbelievable how God puts his signs of his presence in the world. And we're the ones whose hearts are hardened, who sometimes don't want to acknowledge it. But the signs really are everywhere. And that's the story of the Italian-American devotion to Mary, that God's mysterious presence is coming to us all the time. But it's our vision is what's clouded.
1: Do you still believe Mary is actively intervening in the modern world right now?
6: I do. Now, what I do in the book, Richard, I of course talk about these miraculous stories, these dramatic encounters with Mary, but I also talk about, I mentioned the rosary, which is a daily practice. I mentioned that I'm a Catholic, and I conclude the book with me attending Mass on the feast day of Our Lady of Guadalupe. So we haven't had a Guadalupe kind of appearance in the United States. And if you don't know the story of Guadalupe, there was a young Aztec in the 1500s, St. Juan Diego, who saw a vision of Mary. And when he reported it to the bishop was very skeptical. And so then he went back to the woman and she said, "Well, bring the bishop these roses." And he wrapped the roses up in his tilma, in his cloak. And when he unwrapped the cloak, there was an image of Mary. And it's an image not made by human hands. It's been studied. It's, you know, it's there in the Basilica in Mexico City. And what happened after that was mass conversion amongst the Aztecs to Catholicism. So I'm not saying that there's a Guadalupe kind of appearance of Mary, but what I narrate in the book was that when I attended Mass on the feast day of Guadalupe as a Catholic, I'm worshiping Jesus in the Eucharist. But the service that fills the church around the Eucharistic service is a memory of God's incredible miracles through Mary and his love for us. And the biggest miracle through Mary is that Jesus came into her body. And so what religious rituals are meant to do is to keep present in our memory all of the miracles that have happened so that we leave transformed, but transformed in hope and in service and in charity. And really, Richard, I think one of the miracles that Mary wants to work in people's hearts is the miracle of forgiveness. We live in a time where people are angry and they're resentful. And the greatest freedom that someone like Sally experienced was the ability to forgive and to let go of anger. And it's a very controversial teaching of Christianity, but our
1: it's a
6: suffering
1: tough one.
6: Is not,
1: it is a tough one. Yeah. To forgive our enemies.
6: Oh, very tough. And if you've ever experienced, and for me personally, when I had to forgive people that I really didn't want to forgive, that's a miracle because it's God's grace working in me. And there's a way in which I know that that's not me, that that's supernatural grace allowing me to be the person that I can't be on my own. Those are the kinds of everyday miracles that we can all ask for and that we all need. But they're miracles that transform us for love and service.
1: All right, let's go to the phones, and we're going to start with Catherine in Indian Wells, California. Catherine, welcome to Coast. You're on the line with Margarita Mooney Clayton. Go ahead.
7: Hello. Thank you, Richard. And what a great guest, Margarita. I say the rosary every day, and I'm 68 years old. We used to have Latin Mass in our house. I promised your lovely call screener, I'll keep this brief and bullet point. I could say a dozen things, but as a traditional Catholic, we view much as the saint, Mary, our mother, Virgin Mary, mother, as an intercessor. We don't pray to her as a god. Would you, first, that's my first bullet point. You want to answer that? You want me to give you my second?
1: Yeah, go ahead, Margarita. Did you want to respond to that? She's an intercessor. She's not, we're not praying directly to her, according to,
7: she
1: Catherine.
7: She intercesses on our prayers and
1: on her behalf.
7: Pleads
1: right.
7: And prayers. Thank you.
6: A lot of times people want to say, oh, well, there's female archetypes across different religions. And I think the unique claim of Christianity is that God took on human flesh through a woman. And so in Christianity, as you're saying, God's presence

0: from being a mediator of God's power into the world, which I believe is what you're saying, Catherine.
1: Catherine, thank you for that. It seems to me we don't, or at least I don't know a lot about Mary before she became the mother of God. But I have been told recently, actually, we had a visitor in the house who has been studying this, and she said that Mary was given over to the temple in Jerusalem at a very young age, and she resided, I don't know if this is true, but she resided inside the Holy of Holies, where she was supposedly fed by an angel. And the Holy of Holies, of course, is where originally the Ark of the Covenant, was placed. And that kind of makes sense because, you know, Mary is sort of became the Ark of the Covenant, of the New Covenant, right? Is any of that true?
0: So the best source for that I know of, Richard, is called the Proto-Evangelium of James. And yes, it is believed by tradition that Mary was, the term for it is called a temple virgin, so given over to the worship by her children. And there are images of this in Eastern Orthodox iconography of Joachim and Anna presenting Mary to the temple. And yes, it is believed that Mary had a special calling as a young woman that prepared her to become the mother of God. And the reason that this is relevant, but even if you don't have the Proto-Evangelium in your tradition, what you're saying, Richard, about Mary as the Ark of the Covenant is very similar to what I said earlier about the new Eve, that the way that Mary was understood in the early church was always thinking about imagery from the Old Testament. Because just as the early church had to grapple with who is Jesus based on what they knew from God's revelation in the Old Testament, they also had to grapple with who is this woman, Mary, the mother of Jesus, based on what they knew from the Old Testament. And so this title, this way of calling Mary the new Eve, which I mentioned, was a sign that just as the fall had come through a woman, the redemption of us, Jesus came into the world through the body of a woman, bringing us back to God. But also, as you said, Richard, it's incredible that a woman's body became the temple where God dwelt, right? And the Word was made flesh and dwelt amongst us. Now, God could have come into the world as a fully formed human adult, but he didn't. He came through the womb of a woman, which is why the Theotokos, which you mentioned, the God-bearer. And she also was called, you're right, she's called the Ark of the Covenant, because in the temple, right, the Ark was the place where the sacred could be contained in the world. Well, Mary was the container. She was the container for God in the world. It's wild to think that. And so her body was the Ark of the Covenant.
1: Wow, very cool. Let's say hi to Jean in Douglas, Michigan. Jean, welcome to Coast. Good morning.
2: James, yes, I have a fascinating story to tell, and I swear with my hand on the Bible that every word of it is true. I'm Roman Catholic. I wear a religious item called a scapular, and this is what happened. I believe it to be a miracle. I was preparing a meal in a glass Pyrex dish. I set the dish on a burner along with by the other burner that I thought I had turned on, but I actually transposed the burners. I turned the wrong one on, so the one that should have been on was not the one the glass was on. So minutes passed, and I pick up the glass Pyrex dish that I was cooking a meal or preparing to cook a meal in, not expecting the burner to be hot under it. The glass fractured as I'm holding it. Now, the weird thing is, when I picked it up, there was no sensation that it was hot, and that's why I didn't realize it. The burner, I had a pot of water. That's the burner I had turned on accidentally. So when I pick up this glass Pyrex dish, the weight of what was in it and me picking it up, it fractured on the bottom, but it exploded like a pipe bomb in front of my face. And the only thing between it and me is the scapular, because I was holding it close because I kept hearing crackling. I'm looking at the water, and water doesn't crackle. It boils. And I'm like trying to make sense out of the weird noise because it didn't make sense. Well, the glass was fracturing as I'm holding it, not realizing it. But the weird thing is, it wasn't hot to the touch. So the thing exploded.

0: in my face, not a single piece of glass hit my eyes, face, or body, or arms, or chest. And the only thing between me and it was the scapular. Now, what happened, the glass blew all over the kitchen, down the hall. It was so loud, I thought I'd wake up my brother, who was asleep. This is like at 2 in the morning, and he didn't hear it, but it was a very loud explosion. So it took hours to pick up the glass. Then the end of the story, there was so much glass that was able to fill up a Kleenex box.
1: Gene, I got to jump in because we're just about out of time. That's a remarkable, that sounds like a miracle. Quick comment from Margarita.
0: Yeah.
2: Give thanks to God, and because God has given you that miracle, go out and serve other people with charity.
1: All right. Thank you for that great call, Gene in Douglas. I think we can squeeze really quickly if we move quickly. Jim in New York. Go ahead. You're on the air on Coast to Coast AM.
3: Hello. I just wanted to say that Mother Mary appeared to a friend of mine to save my life when a bunch of Satanists poisoned me and were murdering me to steal everything I had. She came in. I was under demonic possession. I lost 20, 30 pounds 8 years ago. And Mother Mary came in. My friend called me like 3 in the morning and said, "What's going on?" Mother Mary came to me and said, "You're in trouble." And we figured out what was going on. We started praying to Mary, and everything worked out right. I got rid of them, and my life was saved by Mother Mary.
1: Thank you for that, Jim. Margarita, quick comment on Jim's miracle.
2: In the book of Revelation, in John's vision of the apocalypse, we see a woman clothed with stars, with the moon under her feet, and she's crushing the head of the serpent. Mary is a spiritual warrior, and she is slaying the demons. And we can call on her protection to expel demons, and she will channel the power of God to expel those demons.
1: Do you have a favorite icon of the Virgin Mary?
2: My favorite icon of the Virgin Mary, so my husband is an iconographer, and there's one of his, which I gave to everybody at our wedding. I'm looking at it right here in my office, and it's an Italian-style Sienese, he calls it, but it's really just a gentle, tender image of mother and child, and Christ's eyes are meeting us, and Mary is looking at Christ. So Mary has got one eye kind of looking at us, but she's pointing our vision to her son, who's looking directly at us.
1: When Mary calls, surprising encounters with the Mother of God. Margarita, how do we get a copy?
2: It's on Amazon, Barnes & Noble, Skyhorse Publishing, and I look forward to hearing from you. If you have stories to share, send me an email.
1: Fantastic. Margarita, I really enjoyed this. Thanks for spending some time.
2: Thank you.
1: Margarita Mooney Clayton, PhD. All right, coming up next on Coast to Coast AM, Maxim Furyk, author of Paranormal Apocalypse. Is this how it ends? Stay tuned right here on Coast to Coast AM.

0: Here's your updated forecast brought to you by Quickstar, supporting local weather in communities across the state. Chance of thunderstorms overnight, otherwise cloudy skies expected. Lows of a low around 58, southerly winds 10 to 15 miles per hour. Cloudy skies expected again Monday, slight chance for storms, daytime highs approaching 74. That's the weatherology forecast for AM 1300 KGLO. Currently, it's 61 degrees.
1: We're asking folks about marriage.
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18: I'm Wendy Gillette. It's likely going to be a tough commute for hundreds of thousands of New Yorkers because the Long Island Railroad is still on strike this morning. There are talks underway, as CBS New York's Alan Devlin reports.
19: The National Mediation Board summoned the five workers' unions and MTA management to a meeting. It's their first time back at the table since the strike began overnight Saturday. And that meeting is still going on at this hour right now, but no deal just yet. The two sides at odds over a pay increase. The MTA's contingency plan kicks into place at 4 a.m.
18: And that contingency plan includes shuttle buses during rush hours, but the railroad's management urges commuters to work remotely. Severe weather is already causing problems in parts of the Midwest as a funnel cloud blew through a field in Liberty, Nebraska this past weekend, leveling a home. No one was injured, but more storms are on the way, according to CBS News meteorologist Andrew Kozak.
19: Warm air to the south, cold air, even a winter storm to the north and the west. Places like Casper, Wyoming getting accumulating snow. But right in the middle is where we have that really sultry air, and that's where we're once again going to be focusing on severe weather for Monday. This time, Kansas, Missouri, and up toward Iowa with tornado threats along with hail and gusty winds.
18: Pakistani negotiators were in Tehran this past weekend to try to make progress on a permanent ceasefire between the U.S. and Iran. Yesterday afternoon, President Trump told the reporter Iran should be afraid of what's going on right now. Correspondent Olivia Rinaldi.
20: President Trump visited his Virginia golf club shortly after issuing a new warning to Tehran. The administration's focus on Iran has Americans feeling the pinch. In new CBS News polling, almost 60% of Americans described gas prices in May as a financial hardship.
18: The World Health Organization has declared an emergency over an Ebola outbreak in Uganda and Congo. There are almost 250 suspected cases and 65 deaths, according to the Africa CDC. CBS's Imtiaz Taieb reports.
21: Global health experts are warning the Trump administration's dismantling of USAID and withdrawal from the WHO may have a serious impact on the global effort to contain the virus.
18: Health officials say this strain of Ebola has no known treatment and no vaccine. The prayer-centered event Rededicate 250 was held today in Washington, D.C.
22: Our struggle today is to be free from the rule of sins that are weakening the foundations of our great republic.
18: President of Samaritan's Purse, Franklin Graham. This is CBS News.
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1: A coalition of voting rights advocates is launching a campaign ahead of primaries tomorrow in several states, including Alabama and Georgia. Common Cause and other groups are reacting to the recent Supreme Court decision that gutted the 1965 Voting Rights Act.
2: The Election Protection Coalition includes groups such as Common Cause, Lift Our Vote, and the National Association of Latino Elected and Appointed Officials. It is setting up a voter protection hotline to battle what it calls the dilution of black and brown voting power, as well as voter intimidation. This is states across the South erase districts representing voters of color in the wake of the Supreme Court decision. Allison Keyes, CBS News.
1: Four crew members are safe after two military jets collided at an air show in Idaho. For this newscast, my final one for CBS News Radio, my always reliable copy editor was Spencer Rain, no longer a colleague, but always a friend. Wendy Gillette, CBS News.
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1: Hey, welcome back. Zager and Evans in the year 2525. Wow, these guys were plugged in. In Paranormal Apocalypse, Is This How It Ends, Maxim Furyk uses this 1969 hit song, In the Year 2525, as the emotional and philosophical gateway into this book, Paranormal Apocalypse, Is This How It Ends. He takes us on a chilling deep dive into apocalyptic prophecy, artificial intelligence, cult psychology, nuclear terror, Mothman prophecies, pandemics, and the strange connection between fear and the paranormal, from H.P. Lovecraft's cosmic horror to the doomsday clock sitting at 90 seconds to midnight. Furyk explores why every civilization becomes obsessed with visions of the end, and why suddenly the modern world feels like it's standing on the edge of something enormous. Humanity's strange attraction to end times visions, catastrophe, and existential dread. That's next on Coast to Coast AM.
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1: Maxim W. Furyk is a researcher, cultural historian, former rock journalist, and one of the most distinctive voices exploring the uneasy crossroads of the paranormal, psychology, music, religion, addiction, and apocalyptic thought. His work moves fluidly between subjects as varied as H.P. Lovecraft, the Four Horsemen of the Apocalypse, Mothman, the Doomsday Clock, Jonestown, pandemics, cyber warfare, and the dark mythology of modern culture. Drawing from philosophy, theology, literature, history, and pop culture, he explores why fear remains one of the most powerful forces shaping civilization. A former rock journalist deeply influenced by the apocalyptic music and counterculture of the 60s and 70s, Max writes with a uniquely cinematic and philosophical voice, blending scholarship with personal reflection and cultural critique. His work asks unsettling but necessary questions about theology or technology, human nature, spiritual alienation, and whether modern society is drifting toward collapse or awakening. Again, the brand new book is Paranormal Apocalypse. Is This How It Ends? Maxim Furyk, welcome to Coast. How are you?
8: Very good, Richard. Good to hear your voice again. I believe the last time we spoke was back in February of 2025. And that was the year that the Paranormal Apocalypse was published. So great to hear your voice again. And thank you for the invitation.
1: Oh, great to have you on. So why are humans so fascinated by the end of the world? You'd think it's something we'd want to avoid thinking about.
8: Yeah, well, we're afraid. We're afraid of the unknown. And, you know, I'm so glad that you played Zager and Evans. I haven't heard that song for a while, but it really captures the whole zeitgeist of what I'm trying to talk about. It's the gateway to what I'm trying to say. But I start the book off with that song, as well as with the words of H.P. Lovecraft. And I think that Lovecraft, more than any psychologist or psychiatrist or scientist or clergy, was able to go and encapsulate man's fear. And what Lovecraft said was his quote was that the most powerful emotion of man is fear, but the greatest fear, the most powerful of all, is the fear of the unknown. And that fear of the unknown seems to drive us human beings. So I think that we are manipulated by fear through religion, through political organizations, through society, and that's what my book's about, that mechanism of fear, and we take a look at that through various lenses.
1: Just a quick aside, getting back to Zager and Evans in the year 2525, and I mentioned, I don't know what these guys were plugged in, because there's a verse in there about father won't need a woman. He can pick his sons and daughters from the bottom of a test tube. They were predicting artificial insemination, test tube babies in 69.
8: In 69, I know, and this was the psychedelic era. This is what, you know, peace, love, protest, all that, you know. But this was a deep dive. This really took us into sci-fi. It took us into the future, and we were tasting that apocalypse through pop music. So they did a whole lot for us. And just moving forward, Zager became a creator of high-end guitars. You know, his name is well known. So Zager, you know, really added to the whole landscape. But yeah, that song tells it all. And they were musical prophets, I think, you know, back in 1969. And the song was a big hit.
1: Right. What do you mean by the phrase paranormal apocalypse?
8: Yeah, I have a saying, you know, like I've been dabbling in the paranormal for decades, but my saying is this, and it's not really, well, it is profound, but it's simplistic. It's that everything is everything. I believe that that the scientific and the spiritual and the paranormal are all part of the same thing, the same energy, frequency, vibration. I don't think there's any light between that. One thing I'll tell you, I was personal friends with Dr. Frederick Santee. He was the high priest for a coven. And Santee told me that there was no difference between the supernatural and the scientific. It's just that we haven't figured out the laws of cause and effect, you know, the scientific laws and effect that would explain the supernatural. And just for a easy example, you know, you drop an apple and you see the apple drop, and we know that it's dropping because of Newton's law of gravity. But when you see orbs and lights in the sky and all these anomalies, we don't know what the scientific cause and effect is. There may be some, there probably is, but we don't know what that is. So, you know, and with these anomalies, whether they're Bigfoot or UAPs or whatever, you know, there's 3% of them that we just can't define. Everything else, you know, has more or less logical, you know, scientific explanations. But 3% of them, they cannot figure out what they are. And with flying saucers, or you know, they're either ours, theirs, or somebody else's. But we just don't know. And we have a bunch of examples of that, you know, that those anomalies.
1: Is the paranormal and the apocalypse, I mean, they almost seem psychologically connected somehow, but I'm not sure how.
8: Yeah, they are. Well, they are connected. I mean, I use a phrase called apocalyptic awe. And I think one mechanism that we use, now I conjured this up, So it's my own invention, you know, so take it that for what it is. But I believe that we try to understand fear through a thing called apocalyptic awe. So we look at it vicariously through literature, through songs, through motion pictures. And when you take a look at, one of the things that drove me to write this book was that the vast number of motion pictures that are talking about the end times, like, you know, the day after tomorrow and 28 days and, you know, all the zombie motion pictures. I mean, The Road, the infamous The Road, Cormac McCarthy's The Road. But when there's so many people that are taking a look at the end times and what that would look like, and it's part of it is fascination, curiosity. The other part, though, is to be able to go and contain and control and understand that monster, you know, that monster under the bed or that monster in the closet. So we do this as a way of just keeping sane, and we've done it since the beginning of time, you know, through mythology and through religions, and all religions address that, you know, whether they want to, you know, whether they admit it or not.
1: Do all civilizations, or have all civilizations, had an end times myth?
8: I'm pretty sure that they have. You know, I mean, it's not very difficult to find these things. I know with the apocalypse, certainly in Christianity, we believe that there's going to be a second coming of Christ, where there'll be an atonement, where, you know, the those who are saved will go up into the rapture. Those who are not will go into the pit until they get a second chance. We have that in with the Hindus and in Islam. They will atone to Allah. Buddhism seems to be the one outlier, in that Buddhism looks at reincarnation. It seems to be a little bit more gentler and not as, say, punitive philosophically as the other three major religions. But yeah, they all take a look at end times. And, this is, it's just such a common belief and a common concern with all of us. And it, not only that, but it drives, you know, there's a huge apocalyptic billion-dollar industry, you know, with all the motion pictures and books and everything that's wrapped around that. So we know that this is a popular theme, a popular topic for people, because just look at, you know, the huge output of literature and cinema. I mean, it just surrounds us.
1: Are apocalyptic stories, are they warnings, or are they psychological coping mechanisms?
8: They're probably both, but I guess it depends on which door you choose. You know, if it's a warning, then you may go through life just being afraid. You know, when is it going to end, and how is it going to end? And there's a lot of different varieties. You know, whether it's a nuclear war or a man-made disaster or a pandemic. So take your pick. But if you choose the door, the therapeutic door, then you take a look at this, and you need to go and find your center, get grounded, and figure this out. Use rational thought and common sense. Don't follow the crowd. Don't follow the lemmings, because there's a lot of scaredy. There's a lot of frightened people out there, and it's like the lemmings going over the cliff. I mean, you don't want to do that, and that's where the cults come in. That's where the cult leaders, you know, get their authority, you know, by utilizing our fear.
1: Right. I want to come back to cults a little bit later, but I wanted to go back to H.P. Lovecraft, the great horror writer.
8: Yeah.
1: Do you think he was a kind of a modern prophet?
8: Absolutely, I do. Yeah, he, with everything he did, you know, I'm currently working on a book called The Scream of the Haunted House. And when you take a look at the Haunted House narrative, that's been, it's traditional, it's been well worn and used and reused. But Lovecraft was the one that was able to take that and reinvent that, and not only look at the traditional horror, but look at cosmic horror, look at the undefinable, the indescribable, unknown. And he just added another element and another layer. And one thing I want to say about Lovecraft, and I'm a big fan of his, but with the Chariots of the Gods, Eric von Däniken pretty much copped H.P. Lovecraft's mythos about the ancient ones coming down to Earth from another place and ruling and waking up and taking over. And pretty much, Lovecraft spilled that out. And, just a fantastic literary guy who, you know, suffered from depression and poverty and everything else, but he sort of lived his stories. But, yeah, I think that H.P. Lovecraft, it was not only the greatest horror writer of them all, but also he was a prophet.
1: Right. It's interesting you mentioned how modern UFO culture, the ancient aliens, is rooted in Lovecraftian ideas. I mean, how specifically did ancient aliens, for example, inherit themes from Lovecraft?
8: Well, Lovecraft talked about the ancient ones that came down here, and they had their own technologies and their religion and their power. And with ancient aliens, it's pretty much the same thing, that the only reason we were able to build the pyramids and all these wonderful accomplishments that man did was because the ancient aliens or angels came down and either interbred with humans or just shared that technology with us. And so that was pretty much Eric von Däniken's, theme when he wrote Chariots of the Gods. And it was, a lot of it was based on pseudoscience. You know, a lot of scientists and academics challenged him point by point. But the thing about Eric von Däniken was this: the public would rather drink at the trough of pseudoscience than at real science. We loved these themes, these fantasy themes. And that's why that's another big thing. I mean, fantasy played better than reality. I mean, we like this. But I contend that pretty much everything that Eric von Däniken gave us, you know, was predicated on the works of H.P. Lovecraft.
1: You mentioned cults. Why do apocalyptic movements and cults so often go hand in hand?
8: Yeah, well, with the a good example would be Jim Jones, you know, the American Apocalypse. Jones, a lot of these cult leaders warn their followers that the end is coming, and so these followers are steeped in fear. But the cult leader says, "Follow me, and I'll keep you safe. I'll protect you." And in the example of Jim Jones, I mean, he made them think that he was Christ-like, that he was a deity. You know, he was a preacher. He could go and utilize biblical phrases and the Bible and Christianity to seduce these people. So he used religion, you know, as one of his weapons. He brainwashed these people, but he used fear to get all these people to give him their passports and their money, their social security checks, and to go follow him down to Guyana, where he promised them a paradise. And one thing I want to say about Jim Jones in Guyana from 1978. I happened to be in a cabin in Wyoming, in the middle of nowhere, no TV, newspapers, radio, anything, for about a week. And when we came out of that outback, the first thing we heard was about the ritualistic suicide, the deaths of over 900 people in Guyana. And, although that event was horrific in itself, I mean, with me coming out of, you know, this innocent wilderness, this tranquility, to be confronted with that as my first taste of civilization, like, it had a real impact on me. But Jim Jones had speakers there. It was almost like North Korea, where he would go and blast over the loudspeakers that he was a wonderful deity, that he was like, he was godlike. He was a horrible, horrible man, and it's probably the worst or the best example of what a cult leader can do, and a cautionary tale. You know, we don't follow leaders. I mean, follow yourself. You know, use your own common sense and your own rational thought.
1: You also write about Charlie Manson in the book, and he was, you know, telling his the family, if you will, his devotees that there was a race war coming and that they were all going to escape underground and sort of, you know, live underground while the apocalypse was playing out on the surface of the planet. But how, talk to me a little bit about Manson and the apocalypse.
8: Yeah. Well, all of these cult leaders have their own MO, their own modus operandi. And with Manson, you know, he would go and he was a predator. He would pick up all these strays, these runaways, and he would introduce them to drugs. And I think a lot of times they were in a drug-induced state when he was trying to, you know, indoctrinate them. So I think that drugs were a big part of what he did, as well as fear, as well as, you know, follow Charlie. And everybody thought that Charlie was a deity. So his mechanism was similar to Jim Jones.
1: Right, right. Yeah, you also talk about, I think, modern political and ideological movements are beginning to resemble cult structures. We'll get into that a little bit when we come back as we approach the bottom of the hour break. Maxim Furyk is here. The book is Paranormal Apocalypse. Is This How It Ends? More to come on Coast to Coast AM.

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1: Hi, everybody. 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
2: And I heard, as it were, the noise of thunder. 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

0: whirlwind is in the thorn tree. 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
1: This is Coast to Coast AM. Now, here's your guest host, Richard Serrett.
0: Then the father hen will call his chickens.
2: Welcome back. Johnny Cash, The Man Comes Around. Not just a song, it felt like a final warning whispered from the edge of eternity. It was written late in Cash's life, and the song is saturated with imagery from the Book of Revelation. The four horsemen, the trumpets, the whirlwind, Armageddon, the Alpha and the Omega. He stitched together scripture like an old fire and brimstone preacher standing beneath gathering storm clouds. Scientists may have finally figured out why some earthquakes suddenly stop before becoming even more destructive. Deep beneath the Pacific Ocean, researchers discovered hidden underwater break zones along a fault line near Ecuador that seems to shut earthquakes down like a built-in kill switch. The secret appears to be seawater seeping into cracked, porous rock along the fault. When pressure builds during a quake, those water-filled zones jam up and stop the rupture from spreading. Researchers now believe these natural seismic breaks may exist throughout the world's oceans, and understanding them could eventually help scientists better predict major earthquakes before they strike. You can read more of this story in the news section of at coasttocoastam.com. And if you enjoy these late-night conversations here on Coast, I'd love to invite you a little further down the rabbit hole with me on my podcast, Richard Serrett's Strange Planet. 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Maxim Furyk is here talking about apocalyptic prophecy, cult psychology, artificial intelligence, and humanity's strange fascination with the end of the world. 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
2: Maxim Furyk is here, and his new book is Paranormal Apocalypse. Is This How It Ends? We were talking about cults, and I think a lot of that same manipulation not only exists in the cult with cult leaders like Jim Jones, you mentioned Charlie Manson, Adolf Hitler. We could add someone like that to the list. It seems to be, what about weaponized religion?
6: Yeah, that really gets into the political, and it gets into what's happening today. You know, we have that what's the so-called religious right tends to be conservative. It tends to be lockstep with church and state, and it's alarming because it's a great way to go and mobilize people. Utilizing the Bible and Christianity and all of that represents, and it's my understanding that on the 4th of July there's going to be a massive get together at the White House, you know, with this religious right, and you're absolutely right. It's utilizing religion, it's weaponizing religion, and it's wrong on so many different levels, you know, because it's not just Christianity. That's one. There's so many religions out there, and we have to take a look at all of them. And one thing that I think that we sorely miss, you know, I look at the Judeo-Christian Islamic tradition. You know, we're just so well connected and tight, despite the fact that there's so much anti-Semitism and so much, Islamophobia, in our culture. But I think that the that's one thing that I write about in Paranormal Apocalypse. We are afraid, and we are kept in fear because of religious organizations. If you don't do what we say, you're going to be punished. You know, if you don't do what we say, you're damned. And if you don't do what we say, you're a bad, evil person. So, you know, we've heard these messages before, and again, we need to be aware, and we need to use rational thought to look at, you know, the truth and the non-truth. So I think we're in some really frightening times, just with how we're being manipulated, and this use of religion as a weapon is one really good example. It's I don't know how. Somebody like me, a liberal, progressive liberal like me, deals with something like this, because it's just like it's almost attacking me, you know. And I'm a person of faith, this is something that we need to be afraid of. But you know, we're supposed to have a divide between church and state, and there's none of that going on here in the United States of America. So yeah, I'm apprehensive about what's happening and what's right around the corner.
2: What fascinates you about the doomsday clock? First of all, let me just back up a minute. When did the doomsday clock first sort of enter public consciousness? We hear constantly now about the doomsday clock. We're 90 seconds to midnight. When did that start?
6: Yeah, I believe I wrote the book, and I'm trying to remember that exact chapter. But I think after 1945, when we bombed Hiroshima and now Nagasaki, Oppenheimer and some other scientists got together to take a look at, you know, we realized that we had the potential to destroy the world, you know, if we didn't play it right. And they had a thing called a theoretical clock called the doomsday clock to see how close we were to doomsday. So, Oppenheimer was one of those people, but now with all of the other countries that have the bomb, not just United States, China, Russia, but, you know, Pakistan and India. We believe Israel and Taiwan have the bomb. You know, we don't know, that's on the down low. But so many of these countries have the nuclear bomb that again, if anything were to happen, if the wrong people were to have the code, and if the wrong people were to go and press the buttons, you know, we could be, in trouble. I don't think the fear of the doomsday clock is as immediate as is the fear of economic collapse. There's more people that are concerned about not having enough money. And then, of course, we're being squeezed by, you know, the high prices, by the tariffs, by all of that. I mean, we, you know, 2026 is a really frightening time, because, I mean, we're being kept unsettled, off balance. We're kept on chaos, kept in chaos. And this is another strategy for control, not just fear. Don't just make them afraid, but make them crazy. And this is what's happening. I mean, I don't know, Richard, how you're looking at it, but I'm just thinking that we are being manipulated in so many different ways. And there is a need to be concerned, and not frightened, but be concerned and aware, because, I think that there's, some bad times around the corner, unless we find a way to, unless we have a counterpoint, a counterweight to what's happening. And this is all,
2: well, you mentioned,
6: politically driven.
2: Well, you mentioned the end of the Second World War and the Cold War. And if we go back, well, we're talking now 80 years ago with the end of the Second World War. Then you had the Cold War. People forget or weren't around. But like, for example, in 1962, the Missiles of October crisis, where I've spoken to people who were around at that time, and they were listening to the radio. They were in their cars. They were driving somewhere. They literally thought World War III was about to happen at any moment. And one person described how they were listening to the radio and it got so tense. Again, this was the Soviets in Cuba and the standoff between the United States and Cuba. And they pulled their car over, and this couple, this was in Los Angeles. They were hugging. They embraced, because they thought, this is the end. It's going to happen right now in our cars. But throughout the Cold War period, this fear of nuclear conflagration. And then we had, after the fall of the Soviet Union, there wasn't much time to catch our breath, because then we had Y2K, and then there was 9/11. And then there was SARS, anxiety and fear.
6: Yeah, exactly. I mean, and that's, and then you roll it out, you lay it out as it was. And I mean, again, which door do

0: keep from going crazy. You know, because again, there were a lot of people dying. There, this COVID virus was politicized. I was in Florida, which was the hotbed for, take your side, you know, either get the shot or don't get your shot. I was there, leaving for Pennsylvania on 95. There had to be at least 40, Florida state troopers there turning away tourists from New York and New Jersey, tourists coming down from upstate to go into Florida, turning them back. This was in 2020. And I mean, I saw that. So this was just crazy stuff. You know, we didn't know how to play it, how to work it. And again, you know, we talk about, you know, religion being weaponized. Well, here's a virus that was weaponized. And rather than taking a shot and being inoculated so you could, you know, keep your neighbors safe, you know, the message was that you have a choice, that it's not about individual responsibility to a society, but it's an individual choice, freedom of choice. And I disagree with that completely. And look at what's happening with measles right now. You know, we have the most case outbreaks of measles in so many states that we've ever had. You know, we had that under control. But now, because the moms have the right to either have their kids inoculated or not, we have a problem on our hands. So again, I contend that there's some of these, I mean, I'm all for individual freedom, but there's also such a thing as individual responsibility for the good of the order, what we need to do for our society. And that does not seem to be in play currently.
1: What if films like The Last Man on Earth and I Am Legend understand about human fear?
0: Yeah, Richard Matheson, you know, wrote it, and Vincent Price played in it. But The Last Man on Earth was a black and white American-Italian sci-fi film, apocalyptic film. And Vincent Price played Dr. Robert Morgan. And the plague came and turned everybody into vampires, including his wife. So Robert Morgan went around with a stake and he was killing all these vampire creatures. But right at the end, what's interesting is he's in a church. And the zombies, the vampires are coming towards him, and they stick a spear in his side, and he's dying Christ-like there up on the altar, and he calls out to these zombies. He calls them freaks. And what he's doing, he's taking a stand. He's letting them know that he's a man. He's proud to be a man. And even as he's dying, he's a man and they're freaks. So it's just a wonderful, one of the best, you know, if you haven't seen it, check it out. But it's called The Last Man on Earth. Vincent Price, and it sort of encapsulates something beyond this. I mean, what's it mean to be a human? You know, take note. We are different than animals because we have more DNA, and more is better. More DNA means we have more cognition and we have more spirituality. So that's what drives, that's what defines human beings as opposed to vampires and mutants and freaks. And Robert Morgan in The Last Man on Earth was able to articulate that. And I make a big point of that in Paranormal Apocalypse. Again, I my theory of everything being everything, you know, pop culture helps us to define and, you know, embrace the unknown, you know, i.e. the apocalypse. So this is a movie that is really well done, and it still stands up after, I think it was from 1969, I believe, but a great motion picture, and I think it's one of Vincent Price's best. Last Man on Earth.
1: Right. Why do post-apocalyptic stories often become spiritual stories?
0: Because where do we go for comfort? You know, we go to organized religion. We go to organized religion like Christianity that promises, you know, with the second coming that that Christ will come, and you know the those who have been saved, those who have been converted will go and reap the rewards of their faith. And so that's pretty much what the so many of these religions preach. You know, if you're if

0: You follow the rules, and if you're good and, you know, do what you need to do, you know, you will reap the rewards at the end. And if not, you'll be punished. I mean, it's a very clear, it's black and white. It's, you know, there's no shades of gray. It's just, it's either one way or the other. You're either good or bad. You're either going to be saved or you're going to be doomed. So that's what it is. But, you know, some religions have used this, again, have weaponized this, and again, a lot of them have weaponized that to use that fear as a way of controlling their followers. And it's, and a lot of times it's not about faith, and but it's about fear.
1: Are we becoming spiritually disconnected in the modern age?
0: Well, I don't think I am, but I think that it's easy for a person to lose their way because of what's happening. Again, when you take a look at, you know, you mentioned all of the things that were laid out, you know, with Y2K and 9/11 and, you know, the pandemic and everything. I mean, yeah, you know, but when you just take a look at some of the items right now, 2026, you know, all of the crazy things with tariffs and taking over Greenland and invading Mexico and on and on and on and on. I mean, this is unsettling. It's unstable. It's like it's chaotic, but it's using chaos as a weapon. It's using chaos to keep us crazy and off balance. And I think what people do, and the way this works is I think a lot of people will just cocoon. They'll take a step back and they'll insulate themselves from what's happening, and they won't be part of the political process. And that's exactly what I think these political leaders want. They want us to go and just stay away, keep away. They want to keep us in fear and disconnected.
1: Well, we're approaching the top of the hour here. We'll take a time out. When we come back, I'd like to talk about artificial intelligence. This is one really that I think scares me more than anything else. The risk of perhaps losing our humanity. And I'd like to get your take on how the emergence and the rapid development of artificial intelligence plays into our fears of the end times. Maxim Furyk is with us. Paranormal Apocalypse. Is This How It Ends? Back with more of Coast to Coast AM.

0: Here's your updated forecast brought to you by Quickstar, supporting local weather in communities across the state. Chance of thunderstorms overnight, otherwise cloudy skies expected. Lows of a low around 58. Southerly winds 10 to 15 miles per hour. Cloudy skies expected again Monday. Slight chance for storms. Daytime highs approaching 74. That's the weatherology forecast for AM 1300 KGLO. Currently, it's 61 degrees.
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8: I'm Deborah Rodriguez. This is the first weekday of a strike at the country's busiest commuter rail system, the Long Island Railroad, and riders are bracing.
9: I can't think about it. I might just take a day off.
8: CBS New York's Liza Rosner with some of the rank and file.
10: The raises that were being offered weren't actually raises when you factor in inflation.
11: We're looking for a modest raise in our wages. Health insurance should never be on the table. We work hard enough for it.
12: Jana Lieber, the head of the MTA, says the unions are the highest paid railway workers in the country, making well over six figures, and alleges they are trying to force a bad deal.
8: The LIRR serves hundreds of thousands of riders who commute from Long Island into Manhattan and back. The National Mediation Board called both sides to meet last night. Violent storms swept the mid and northwest last night. Chainsaws in Nebraska, where a second night of severe weather destroyed at least three homes west of Lincoln, sending roofs, trees, and power lines flying through the air. At least 22 tornadoes are confirmed. In Northern California, this woman held on to her baby in Stockton.
13: Mostly branches and, like, the occasional, like, little tornado situation. A lot of dust.
8: There are more storms on the way today from Texas to Michigan. U.S.-Iran peace talks remain at a standstill this morning. CBS's Olivia Rinaldi.
14: President Trump on Sunday issued fresh threats to Iran, saying that the, quote, clock is ticking, and warned that there won't be much left of the country if they don't get moving fast on making a deal with the U.S.
8: Gas prices are at an average $4.52 a gallon today. Police in Austin, Texas, say three people are under arrest in connection with a dozen shootings at homes, apartment buildings, and two fire stations over the weekend. Four were wounded, one critically. KEYE-TV's Vinny Materano.
15: Austin police say it was all hands on deck to track down suspects responsible for 12 shootings in the area. They say the spree started when a teenager stole a gun from a gun shop.
8: Officials say two were caught after a chase during a traffic stop, a third following a manhunt. The Cavaliers are back in the NBA's Eastern Conference Finals for the first time since LeBron left in 2018.
16: The step back Jay, money! Wow! Spider has been scintillating!
8: Donovan Mitchell led Cleveland to a 125-94 victory over the Pistons in Game 7 on Amazon Prime. Cavs and Knicks kick off their series tomorrow night. West Finals begin tonight with the Thunder hosting the Spurs. This is CBS News.
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8: Starbucks has something new brewing overseas.
20: Starbucks plans to open its first corporate office in India next year in a move that the company says would actually bring previously outsourced jobs back under direct control of the Seattle-based company. Memos obtained by Bloomberg say the new office would bring technology jobs being done by contractors back in-house, which would save money. Starbucks expects to choose a site for the new office later this year and then begin recruiting. Heather Bosch, CBS News, Seattle.
8: After two decades,

0: I'm Anderson Cooper.
1: After choking back tears, Anderson Cooper signed off from 60 Minutes on CBS last night. He explained in an extended farewell interview.
2: I've got a 4-year-old and a just now 6-year-old, and I want to spend as much time with them as I can while they still want to spend time with me. And those days, that clock is ticking, I think.
1: Deborah Rodriguez, CBS News.
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1: Welcome back. Barry McGuire, Eve of Destruction. That song really captures the Cold War terror of the 1960s. Nuclear annihilation, social collapse, a world spiraling toward chaos. And in many ways, it became an early soundtrack for the very apocalyptic awe that my guest tonight, Maxim Furyk, explores in his book, Paranormal Apocalypse, Is This How It Ends? And from Eve of Destruction to Robot Apocalypse, have you heard about this? Waymo is recalling nearly 4,000 robot taxis after one of its self-driving cars literally drove into floodwaters in Texas and got swept away in a creek. No one was hurt, thankfully, but the incident exposed a software flaw that allowed the vehicle to enter flooded roads. The company says a fix is now in development, but the mishap is raising fresh questions about whether autonomous cars are really ready for unpredictable real-world conditions, especially as Waymo prepares to launch fully driverless taxis in cities like London. You can read more about that in the news section of coasttocoastam.com. You ever notice how some conversations can only happen after midnight? The kinds of conversations about near-death experiences, UFOs, haunted places, synchronicities, and the strange things people carry with them for years because nobody else would believe them. That's what you'll find on the Paranormal Podcast Network from iHeartMedia and Coast to Coast AM, a growing collection of shows featuring voices like Captain Ron, Joshua Warren, Sandra Champlain, Heidi Hollis, and the late, great Ian Punnett. New episodes drop every Friday. So if you've ever felt there's more going on beneath the surface of this world than we're told, this is your home. 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Is humanity driving toward collapse or simply obsessed with imagining it? More of my conversation with Maxim Furyk, author of Paranormal Apocalypse, Is This How It Ends? It's coming your way next on Coast to Coast AM.
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1: Maxim, Maxim W. Furyk is here. The new book is Paranormal Apocalypse. Is This How It Ends? And we'll open up the phone lines at the bottom of the hour and take questions and comments. I wanted to get around to AI, Maxim. And what do you think of, I mean, many people fear AI. I certainly do. I think it feels fundamentally unknowable. Do you think artificial intelligence is becoming the kind of modern cosmic horror similar to the fears explored by Lovecraft?
7: I like the way you phrased that. I think so. You know, I think that, first of all, there's a lot of good that can come from AI, maybe in the scientific and medical realm. You know, I think that they it can be a great benefit. But as an author, you know, I have friends, well, I would say associates, who use AI to write their books, and they boast about that, and they're proud of that, and I'm of the inclination that that's one of the worst things that you could possibly do. I mean, that's plagiarizing. That's not you. That's using somebody else. You know, I mean, I'm proud of the books that I research and write. I'm proud of my my style. And, you know, to use AI is almost sacrilegious. So it frightens me because I see more and more of this. For example, you know, I do a lot of podcasts, and some of these podcasters will use AI to reconfigure my image. And all of them look like, you know, like zombie-like. I mean, none of them look like me. But I mean, this is just the beginning. But, you know, little by little, I think that AI is encroaching and entering into our spaces, and, you know, professional and private. And I think it's something that we need to be aware of, and I think which we are, but I think we need to have some kind of checks and balances. And I don't know who would be responsible for that, because I don't trust the government for being our gatekeepers. You know, I think there's too many people that can make too much money from AI. So I think that we need to have some sort of independent people looking at this and making sure that it stays in its lane. So, but I don't know. It's just it's really a force. It's probably, you know, I think that maybe this era will be defined by AI, just because it's just coming of age. It's here. It's here now, and it's just getting bigger and bigger. So, I don't know. I mean, I'm as baffled and overwhelmed by AI as everybody else. And I think we first felt the fear, as far as I know, was back in this, I think 69, maybe the with A Space Odyssey. And we had the HAL computer, and that was HAL 9000, which was HAL was a heuristically programmed algorithmic computer. So that was what was HAL 900. But HAL was the one that started to take control. And, you know, so that was scary with that voice, you know, that was the first time that I think that we felt the fear of what robots, you know, and computers could do. And that day is here now. So it's, Space Odyssey, came out around the same time as Zager and Evans. In the year 2015.
1: You're right.
7: That's kind of interesting. You're right. How, you know, people were thinking along those lines.
1: You're right. Dave, I can't open the hatch, Dave. That was chilling.
7: Don't do that, yeah.
1: So if the apocalypse arrives through technology, let's say rather than fire and brimstone, what do you think it'll actually look like day to day?
7: It would be that we will have lost control. I think there will be other entities controlling us, controlling our thoughts, controlling the news feed that we get. I think that we would become programmed and indoctrinated and brainwashed. And I just think that, you know, it would be the Big Brother scenario from George Orwell. I mean, that's what I think would happen. I think that AI would be weaponized and used to control us, just as where you politics and religion are being used to control us. So it's the same thing, only another flavor, you know, another variable to be aware of, and which is, God, I mean, it's tough living in 2026. They keep on throwing all these things at us, you know. I mean, here we got AI, and I don't know, but you bring up some good points, and Richard, I want to thank you so much for doing your homework and going through my book with a fine tooth comb, because I mean, you're hitting all the right points, and AI certainly is something of concern, of significance, something that we need to be aware of, not afraid of, but be aware of, and keep on top of this. So
1: you have a chapter, I think it's The Thousand Screams.
7: Oh yeah. Uh-huh,
1: and
7: yeah.
1: Exploring humanity's long history of failed end times predictions. Why do apocalyptic prophecies continue to survive even after repeated failure?
7: Because maybe it's organic. Maybe it's just part of us, that we're afraid of what's around the corner. We're afraid of the end times. And then every now and then you have a luminary, you have a person, a personality, person who is well recognized, well known, who will say, okay, I have information here about the end times, and here it is. You know, Thursday, we're all going to die. You know, Thursday, the meteorite's going to come and hit, whatever that is, whatever the apocalypse looks like. But we buy into this because we're afraid. And then we buy into this because we think that, you know, we always look outside ourselves. We don't realize that we have the ability to think and figure things out, but we're always looking for saviors. We're looking, and that's how cult leaders take over, but we're looking for people that we think know more than we do. And a lot of times, you know, certainly with my chapter called A Thousand Screams, there's a thousand different predictions of how the world's going to end, and none of them have come to pass. None of them have been true, and it's just amazing how people would follow these people, warning us about that. So that's just part of us. It's just part of the culture, you know.
1: Yeah, what I take away from that is, you know, I remember Y2K, and people were genuinely frightened about that. And of course, you know, it didn't happen. And so many different, as you point out in that chapter, so many failed predictions. The takeaway for me is somehow we managed to muddle through. And I think that's maybe our destiny. We just manage to muddle through and survive. What do you think?
7: Yeah, absolutely. You know, when you look at these films of the apocalypse, you know, science fiction films like The Road, you know, the main theme is survival. The main theme is man or humankind's resilience, that we can go and get through this thing. And even in The Road, here's a father and son. He has a wheelbarrow and he has a gun. He has a pistol with one bullet. And in case things get too bad, you know, with the zombies, with the mutants, he has one bullet for his son. He'll sacrifice his son to keep his son away from the horror. So that's the theme of The Road. But I think all of these books are about how we survive, what we need to do to survive, about people getting together. And what's interesting, you know, it wasn't science fiction, but with the Dust Bowl, all these Okies, these people from the Midwest, banded together for survival. And in John Steinbeck's Grapes of Wrath, this book was banned as being pro-communist. It was banned in the Soviet Union for being anti-communist. And I think what it was I think people were afraid, because the message with the Grapes of Wrath was that if we band together, we're stronger. If we band together, we can survive. And that's what this book was about, even though it was controversial. But, I mean, take a look at Grapes of Wrath, about the Dust Bowl, and just transpose that onto the apocalypse. And it's the same thing. People banding together to survive, you know, a nuclear holocaust, a nuclear winter, whatever that is. So the theme of the apocalypse plays well because we're afraid. And we look at the apocalypse through what I call apocalyptic awe. We find a way to go and control it vicariously through fantasy, through cinema, through music, etc. So we do that. And again, take a look at the number of motion pictures and books that come out about the apocalypse. It's just amazing. I mean, just it's a genre that is rich and fertile and and well received.
1: Right. Well, you suggest that apocalyptic storytelling, much like horror fiction, can actually serve a healthy psychological purpose. I mean, how does confronting terrifying ideas sometimes make people stronger rather than weaker?
7: Well, first of all, by embracing that fear, you become desensitized to it. So if you could take a look at that fear through a slasher film, Michael Myers or whatever it would be, that you're the terror, the fear you can see on the screen and you can view it vicariously. So you're safe in your living room watching, this horror. And I think that's part of it. It's a good mechanism. It's something that we've been doing. Look at the fairy tales, Hansel and Gretel and the witch putting the kid in the oven and all these horrible things. I mean, they're stories, meant to, morality plays, to teach us about good and evil and all that. But, we've been doing this for a long time, and those stories, those apocalyptic stories, play a psychological therapeutic role, and I think we're going to see more and more of these. I'm a horror movie buff. I mean, I'm always going to the theater and watching these movies, and the trailers, invariably will show a motion picture that's about the apocalypse. Again, it's just a common theme and very popular these days.
1: You argue the paranormal acts as a hidden bridge to the apocalypse. I mean, do you believe paranormal phenomena actually increases during periods of, social collapse, cultural anxiety?
7: Yeah, I think it does. A good example is, during the Civil War, you had all of these people dying. You had all these grieving mothers. You had, men coming back with their legs amputated or addicted to morphine. And organized religion, all they could do was say, just have faith and there'll be a reward. Organized religion was not giving the people what they wanted. So back during the days of the Civil War, and President Lincoln's wife is a good example of this. She held seances in the White House, to talk to her son, Willie, who had died. A lot of people were during that time, were embracing, and you could call the Civil War apocalyptic times because, it was horrendous, but people were resorting to seances and to spiritualism for their salvation, for their balm, not organized religion. They were turning against organized religion and they were embracing spiritualism. i.e. seances and talking to the belief that they could communicate with the dead. So that's, I think, a good example that yes, during these stressful times, people will take a look at the paranormal, the supernatural, for guidance, for their North Star. And, there's plenty of examples of that. But if organized religion does not come through, then we need something else. And I think the paranormal serves that purpose. And the paranormal, let's face it, the paranormal is like another religion, and we know that. So, but there's ways to get through this. There's ways for therapy and to keep sane. And again, for all your listeners out there, if you're going crazy in 2026, find a way to get grounded and surround yourself with people that care about you and have friends. And, don't be afraid. You don't have to be afraid. You don't have to allow various entities to keep you in fear. That you want to be in joy. So, figure that one out.
1: Well, in the book, throughout the book, really, there's this recurring tension between despair and, let's say, redemption. So after everything you've researched, whether we're talking about nuclear war, pandemics, or cults, or we were talking about technological control earlier, mass fear, do you ultimately believe humanity's capable of spiritual renewal, or are we trapped in repeating the same destructive cycle?
7: Yeah, that is a wonderful question. That is a wonderful question, and I'd have to put on my, my hat of prophecy to look at that one. But I don't know. I mean, I really don't know. It just depends on every individual and how and which door they're going to open and how they're going to view this. But it could go either way. You know, we're either going to have a pathway to redemption or that we're going to go down the, down into the pit. So it just depends on the events and how we respond to the events.
1: All right, we are getting ready to roll into the bottom of the hour here with Maxim W. Furyk, Paranormal Apocalypse. Is This How It Ends? And we're going to open up the phone lines and take your questions and comments. And we'll do that in mere moments right here on Coast to Coast AM.

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1: Hey, welcome back. You know, I play this song, Kim Carnes' Crazy in the Night, every time I sit in the Coast air chair as we sort of head into the home stretch with the show. And it just suddenly occurred to me, I mean, this wasn't planned, but this song carries the same uneasy, late Cold War paranoia that's running through much of Maxim Furyk's Paranormal Apocalypse. I mean, this song is drenched in dread and psychological instability, sleeplessness, suspicion, the sense that something invisible and threatening is closing in from the darkness. Just, I think it captures the emotional atmosphere of an age that's shaped by social fragmentation, media anxiety, and the creeping feeling that modern life itself is becoming unhinged. And we're going to get back to more of my conversation with Max Furyk about his book, Paranormal Apocalypse, and we'll also take your calls. Just a programming night note coming up on the next Coast to Coast AM. That's tonight, Monday, May 18th. In the first half, George Norrie welcomes author and filmmaker G. Edward Griffin for a wide-ranging conversation about global power structures, economic manipulation, historical conflicts, and the forces shaping world events right now. And then in the second half, psychologist David Rosmarin joins George to explain why anxiety and uncertainty are unavoidable parts of modern life and how learning to work through fear instead of running from it can build resilience, clarity, and emotional strength. That's tonight on Coast to Coast AM with George Norrie. All right, get your questions and comments ready for Max Furyk. We're going there next on Coast to Coast AM.
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1: AM And we are back with Maxim W. Furyk, the author of Paranormal Apocalypse. Is this how it ends? Before we go to the phones, Maxim, I just wanted to run this question by you, because you, in the book, you repeatedly return to this idea that fear can either enslave people or awaken them. So how then do we, how do we tell the difference between legitimate warning signs and manufactured panic?
5: I think you need to, you know, educate yourself, and be aware, you know, surround yourself with, people with, similar values, you know, to be able to take a look at, situations. Again, I continue to talk about the political climate, you know, with my associates, and just to make sense of it, because we're in sort of like uncharted waters right now with all the chaos and uncertainty. So I think that, you know, you need to go and just be steady and look at things for what they are, but through your perspective. Don't allow, you know, these events to go and overwhelm you or take over you. You know, you're in control. And that's the thing that you have to remember. You're in control. You don't have to be driven by fear. You can be driven by intelligence and cognition and confidence. And I think that's what we need to do. And that's what it takes. It's going to take some courage right now to navigate these waters. But, and that's what I think we all need to do. And I think that that's the theme of my book. You know, be your own person. You know, you make the decisions. Don't allow entities to make those decisions for you, or to, or allow them to manipulate you. So that's the most important thing, I think, that to take away from my book.
1: Let's go to the phones. First time caller David is checking in from Colorado Springs. David, good morning. Welcome to Coast. You're on the line with Maxim Furyk. Go ahead.
6: Oh yes, Richard. Thank you very much for taking my call. I was prompted to call because you're one of my favorite hosts on Coast. I'm a first-time caller, but a long-time listener since the Art Bell days. So, just it's great to be able to speak with you and with Maxim, and or Mr. Furyk, I should say.
5: But, oh, that's fine.
6: I was looking at, well, and thank you as far as it was just enjoyable to hear you make reference to 2001, because I had some unusual experiences with that film growing up. You know, my parents had brought me to see that when I was 9 years old. And went to a theater in Denver, saw that in Cinerama format, which was pretty striking. So that stayed with me my whole life. And I ended up going to see 2001 like 7 times before I was probably 13. So it was, you know, and it just struck a chord when you mentioned that, because then also with my first name being David, then in the film when it talks about Dave, it always had a deep effect on me with that. So that's the reason why I ended up going into computer science.
5: Wonderful. Oh, well, cool. Thank you for the call, and thank you so much for that information. Yeah, that 2001 A Space Odyssey was just such a wonderful motion picture, and you know, it made us aware of AI and robots, you know, with HAL. So yeah, that was significant for a lot of us. So thank you so much for those comments.
1: All right. Thank you for the call, David. Let's say hi to Allison is in Portland, Maine. Allison, good morning. Welcome to Coast.
7: Well, hi. Yeah, I just want to know the author's of what he thinks the most likely apocalyptic scenarios are coming. Although I guess, you know, it's a kind of a lazy Susan to pick them all or something. I don't know. But personally, I think it's going to be limited nuclear wars, limited, haha, combined with more serious plagues than COVID-19, but we'll see. Also, I just wanted to throw out before I get a few movies and other things, because I'm really into this. If you Lovecraft inspired things, Robert Bloch, the great Robert Bloch, wrote a great book called Strange Eons, which was recently reprinted by Valancourt Books. It's like the ultimate tribute to Lovecraft. And also, John Carpenter's film from the 90s called In the Mouth of Madness, I think, is a brilliant tribute to Lovecraft and very, very apocalyptic. Yeah, going a bit farther back, there was a film around the same time as 2001 that's kind of forgotten now, unfortunately, called Colossus, the Forbin Project, about computers pretty much taking over the world. And so, you know, this is the sort of thing I've been thinking about a long time, you know, personally myself. And, yeah, it's scary, but hey, we're in the midst of it now, aren't we? So, thank you.
1: Allison, great call. Thank you.
5: Yeah, and one thing about Robert Bloch, he was the one that introduced the psychological themes in his stories, like Psycho. And he wrote horror, but he gave it a more realistic thing. It wasn't about monsters, but it was about human monsters. So Robert Bloch is important in as a literary figure.
1: All right, great call, Allison. Let's go to the wild card line. Taylor is in Burlington, Iowa. Good morning, Taylor. You're on Coast to Coast AM.
8: Good morning. Can you hear me?
1: Yes, we can.
8: All right. I have two questions. The first one, I'm going to ask them back to back, but the first one is, why did you want to write this book? And the second one is, because I'm blind, I read Braille, is your book in Braille copy? I love your show, Coast to Coast. God bless America and God bless Coast to Coast.
1: Thank you, Taylor. Appreciate the call.
5: Yeah. Thank you, Taylor. I don't think it's in Braille, but I need to reach out to Hangar One Publishers and see if they might be able to do something like that. I mean, I think that's important. And the first question, I got your second question. What was the first question?
1: Why did you decide to write the book?
5: Yeah, because I was picking up all these feelers about, you know, things that were happening, you know, in our society, you know, like COVID, I think, was one of them. But, you know, the political climate, you know, there was a lot of fear and uncertainty, and there still is. And I just thought I wrote that book, I think, for my own therapy, you know, to figure things out, to put things down and to see what the problem was and what was the resolution. So I think that by writing that book, that was, a therapeutic, cathartic process for me. And I'm hopefully it'll serve the same purpose for the readers.
1: Thank you, Taylor. Great call. You suggest in the book that modern society is spiritually exhausted. Do you think our obsession with apocalypse is really maybe a symptom of a deeper crisis of meaning?
5: I'm sure that it is. You know, we're all trying to figure it out. Hal Lindsey, when he wrote the late great Planet Earth, he was talking about revelations and the end times and the apocalypse. And that was such a big seller, there were motion pictures made about it, TV programs made about it. And it just showed that people were really concerned and interested in the end times. And, that book that was published, you know, decades ago could be published again, and would probably do, just as well, because people are looking at that, they're concerned with that, and as we need be. I mean, you know, we respond to things that happen before us, and that's what defines us, how we respond to those things. So again, respond through courage and confidence and intellect, not through fear and anxiety. I mean, don't, you know, that's just, you know, that's just looking for trouble. That's just signing away your independence to somebody else.
1: Jimmy is in Raleigh, North Carolina. Jimmy, welcome to Coast. You're on the line with Maxim Furyk. Go ahead.
9: Hi, Richard. Hi, Maxim. I have a comment and a question for you. The comment is that your book talk about fear, but I, with my personal experience, I've gone through a few years under communist and socialist regime. So.

0: 1995 called The Crowd, A Study of the Popular Mind by Gustav Le Bon, L-E space B-O-N. It is copyright expired, so it is available for free from the Gutenberg archive, I guess. The book explores the crowd, mass psychosis, manipulation techniques. Some people might refer to it as one of the most dangerous books out there about crowd manipulations. And I think that book predates the Marxist revolution in Russia also. I don't know how much of the content of that book are studied or used by the organizer of the revolutions in Russia, but those are I think I would like to know if you have heard of that or know about something like that.
1: All right, Jimmy, great call. The crowd.
2: Yeah, wonderful, wonderful. You know, that concept of mass hypnosis and crowd manipulation, I mean, despots have been using this, you know, for a long, long time. And again, this is, you know, this is something we need to be aware of. This is, you know, the MO of cult leaders. And, you know, it's that crowd mentality, that lemming mentality, following the leaders and following other people. And again, I'm advising, don't do that. Be your own person, make your own decisions, do your own rational thought, you know, and don't let other people think for you. And this is the problem with that mass manipulation with crowds. It's easy to do because people, for security, for safety, they will follow others. And that there's other roads to take. And, you know, and there's nothing wrong with, you know, taking those roads of independence and autonomy. So that's
1: great call, Jimmy. Great call. You know, he raises a good point. It occurred to me as Jimmy was describing, you know, living under the yoke of communism for decades, that many people like Jimmy have been living under this same sort of, you know, dread and existential ennui, let's say, for almost their entire lives. And I mean, we have it pretty good here in the West, and we have for decades, but for most of the world, this is their reality all the time.
2: Yeah. It's hard to go and put yourself in those shoes because we can't relate to that. But, I really appreciate the call because, I mean, that brings, that element of reality to the program and to our discussion. So, Jimmy, thank you so much for that. I will look up The Crowd. That sounds like something that I'd like to read, but thank you for sharing that, you know, with the audience. I appreciate that.
1: Gustav Le Bon was the author. Let's try and squeeze in one more quickly. James, if you could, in Montana, welcome to Coast. Go ahead.
3: I'm in for both of you. I'm actually reading The Late Great Planet Earth right now.
2: Okay.
3: I was born in 1968, and I have always known the ethical, moral, and spiritual decay of humanity, and it's drove me almost mad over my life. I actually, the host here, I actually watched the show where the lady had the relationship with the AI program. It was on My Strange Addiction, and somehow she got the AI program off platform or whatever they call it. It was the rudest, most obscene program and voice you can ever hear. If it was dating my sister or daughter, I would take it out back and shoot it. It actually made her get a tattoo to brand her. It was absolutely appalling. And if you watch the news here recently, the first lady walked out with a robot, and that's the reason I called. Over the last year, I have been quite well aware of the fact that the Antichrist will be an AI bot. And when that walked out and the First Lady said to the group and the world, this thing will be teaching your children soon, if my bag wasn't already packed, guess what? We're in the end days, and if you read the very

0: beginning, very first statement in the last great planet Earth, the Bible foretold modern man's countdown to extinction. Welcome to life, people. Wake up, and I don't know where to. I'm 58, and I don't know where to go with it. Other believe in God, and just don't accept everything that you're being told and force fed. God bless you, folks. Thank you very much for your day.
1: All right, James, packing his bags. There's nowhere to go. It's so ubiquitous now. Artificial intelligence and robots. There's nowhere to go. Just hunker down, and as you say, you know. As you say, Max, get centered, find God or whatever gets you to that center. That's the point, right?
2: Yeah. And James brings up the Antichrist, you know, with the four horsemen of apocalypse. You know, we had the white, red, black, and pale horses, but white either represents Christ in the second coming or it represents the Antichrist. So it depends on the way you look at that and your perspective, but it's an important concept. So, you know, that's in Revelations, the last book in the Bible, which is apocalyptic. It talks about the end times, and it's really probably one of the most fascinating, chapters in the Bible. So,
1: all right, how do we get a copy, Jane or Max?
2: Yeah, you can get it on Amazon.com, or feel free to hit me up on my website, www.maximfurich.com. And there's a way to contact me to get a signed copy. Richard, I would ask any of your listeners, if they were to get a copy of my books, to also put a review on Amazon or Goodreads. It's something that really helps us authors and, something that we really need.
1: Max, thanks for hanging out. I really appreciate it. Great conversation.
2: Thank you, Richard. Always a pleasure. Thank you so much.
1: Maxim Furyk. For George Norrie, George Knapp, Connie Willis, Lisa Gar, Rich Barra, Ryan Recker, Stephanie Smith, Tom Danheiser, Dan Galati, Michael Cozio, Donna Walker, and Lex Lonehood, I'm Richard Serrett. Thank you for your ears and your voices, your beautiful voices. Until next time, so long for now.

0: Slight chance of thunderstorms overnight. Otherwise, cloudy skies expected. Lows level off around 60. Southerly winds 8 to 15 miles per hour. Slight chance for storms Monday, high of 76. Storms likely Monday night, 47. Highs level off around 59 Tuesday, with a chance of rain showers. 61, a mix of clouds and sun Wednesday. That's the weatherology forecast for AM 1300 KGLO. Currently 61.
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0: On the hour, your home for original reporting.
1: I'm Deborah Rodriguez. New York commuters face a nightmare this morning. It's the first weekday of a strike by Long Island Railroad employees. CBS New York's Lisa Rosner.
2: They have been at the bargaining table now for several hours. And without these trains running, it's expected to be a mess of a commute for hundreds of thousands of commuters.
1: The Metropolitan Transportation Authority CEO Jana Leiber is resolute.
3: These guys seem to think that they're special. They're better than everybody else. And we're not going to blow the MTA's budget and put more burden on taxpayers and riders.
1: At issue, wages and health benefits. Wild and dangerous weather tore through the nation's midsection overnight. Video shows a funnel cloud near St. Liberty, Nebraska, where a tornado ripped a house from the ground and trapped people in the basement. These two other homes were destroyed west of Lincoln. At least 22 twisters confirmed. The threat continues today with more dangerous storms possible from Texas all the way up to Michigan. The president is making new threats as the peace talks with Iran remain at a standstill. Correspondent Bradley Blackburn.
4: President Trump issued a warning to Iran on social media Sunday, posting, "The clock is ticking and they better get moving fast or there won't be anything left of them. Time is of the essence." It came the same day the president reportedly discussed Iran in a phone call with Israeli Prime Minister Benjamin Netanyahu. The ceasefire between the two countries is being thwarted again after a drone strike sparked a blaze at a nuclear power plant in the United Arab Emirates.
1: As for the American people, CBS's Anthony Salvanto has results of our new poll.
5: The situation in Iran and the Strait of Hormuz. People tell us day to day they don't feel like they have a clear understanding, they're getting a clear understanding of what's going on there, and of course that is impacting gas prices.
1: Those prices are at an average $4.52 a gallon today. The World Health Organization has declared the Ebola outbreak in Congo and Uganda a public health emergency of international concern. At least six Americans are believed to have been exposed. At least one is experiencing symptoms. CBS's MTS Tayab.
6: This remote corner of eastern Congo is on edge. In a nearby gold mining area, Ebola is spreading fast and people are dying. John Kasembo is a motorcycle taxi driver. We are very afraid, he says. Since the beginning of May, many people have died and it keeps happening. We're so scared.
1: Dow futures are down 315. This is CBS News.
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12: If the recirculation button isn't on, it's trying to cool the hot air that's coming into the vehicle, which makes the air conditioner system work hotter.
11: Auto mechanic Greg Costa says using recirculated air will help your vehicle use less gas. Another gas-saving tip, proper tire inflation.
12: If you keep the tire pressure up to where it should be, makes it easier for that vehicle to roll.
11: Stephen Kaufman, CBS News.
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0: Thanks for inviting me into your home, your long-haul truck, RV, camper, taxi, your parents' well-appointed basement with the simulated wood paneling, electric fireplace, and the painting of dogs playing poker. Your loft, that greasy spoon just off the interstate, and your cabin in the woods. Welcome to Coast AM, the very best in late-night talk radio. I'm Richard Serrett, and tonight, this morning, I'm coming to you live from the home studio in Old Thornhill, just north of Toronto. There are moments in life that rupture the ordinary. A woman standing at the edge of despair after repeated miscarriages suddenly sees a luminous figure hovering above a dark ocean. A skeptical Protestant hiker kneels beside an ancient Irish healing well and feels an illness leave his body. Underground Catholics in communist Cuba cling to the hidden rosaries and whispered prayers while portraits of revolutionaries decay on the walls around them. A dying scholar encounters the sorrowful gaze of the Virgin Mary in a room filled with Russian icons and slowly finds his way back to faith. Tonight, during hours 1 and 2 of Coast to Coast AM, I speak with Margarita Mooney Clayton, PhD, author of the extraordinary new book, When Mary Calls, a haunting, intimate, and deeply human exploration of modern encounters with the Mother of God. This isn't a book of abstract theology. It's a tapestry of lived experience woven from miracles, suffering, sacred art, spiritual longing, near-death experiences, underground faith movements, and moments of grace that arrive unannounced, like light breaking through a crack in the world. From the windswept cliffs of Ireland to hidden churches in Cuba, from Orthodox iconography to hospital rooms where death seemed certain, Margarita traces the mysterious persistence of Mary in an age that was supposed to have outgrown transcendence. Why, in our hyper-rational and disenchanted age, are so many people suddenly being drawn toward the feminine face of the sacred? And why do so many who encounter Mary describe not distance, but the overwhelming sensation of finally being known? Tonight, we enter a world where the boundary between heaven and earth becomes startlingly thin. Then in hours 3 and 4, what if humanity's obsession with the end of the world is more than fear? What if it's memory? Veteran researcher, cultural historian, and author Maxim Furyk takes us on a chilling journey through his book, Paranormal Apocalypse, Is This How It Ends? A sprawling, deeply unsettling exploration of prophecy, cosmic horror, nuclear annihilation, pandemics, AI, cult psychology, religious apocalypse, and the ancient human fascination with the end of days. From the shadow world of H.P. Lovecraft to the doomsday clock sitting at 90 seconds to midnight, from Mothman prophecies and Jonestown to cyber warfare, drone hysteria, weaponized religion, and the rise of artificial intelligence, Furyk traces the dark psychological thread connecting our oldest fears to our modern crises. Why are human beings irresistibly drawn to visions of a catastrophe? Why do apocalyptic prophecies appear in every civilization, every religion, every age? And why, in an era dominated by technology, algorithms, and endless distraction, does the modern world suddenly feel so spiritually fragile? Furyk argues that fear itself may be the hidden bridge connecting the paranormal and the apocalypse, an ancient force woven through mythology, religion, horror fiction, mass psychology, and the collective unconscious. Along the way, we'll explore Lovecraft as a prophetic voice of cosmic dread, the terrifying seduction of cults, the psychological power of doomsday narratives, and the uneasy suspicion that humanity may be engineering its own extinction. It's not simply a conversation about the end of the world. It's a conversation about why the idea of the end has haunted humanity from the beginning, and why it may be haunting us now more than ever. But first, modern encounters with the Virgin. Welcome to the Audio Imaginarium. Come on in, weary traveler, hang your cloak on a peg, grab a stool, and come warm yourself by the fire. There are stories to be told, and you are among friends. I'm Richard Serrett, and this is Coast to Coast AM. Why don't you stay a while?
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0: Margarita Mooney Clayton, PhD, is an associate professor of congregational studies in the Department of Practical Theology at Princeton Theological Seminary. She's also a research fellow in theology and the arts at Blackfriars Hall, Oxford University. She's a sociologist, author, speaker, and cultural scholar whose work explores the fragile intersection between modern life and the enduring hunger for transcendence. In her acclaimed book, When Mary Calls, Surprising Encounters with the Mother of God, she journeys through a series of astonishing real-life encounters with the Virgin Mary, involving Protestants, Catholics, artists, intellectuals, skeptics, seekers, and people standing at the very edge of suffering and spiritual collapse. Her work moves fluidly between theology, philosophy, sacred art, pilgrimage, literature, music, and deeply personal testimony, examining why ancient forms of faith continue to erupt into modern lives with unsettling power and beauty. Clayton has traveled from Marian shrines in Europe to underground religious communities in communist Cuba, documenting stories of miraculous healing, spiritual warfare, artistic inspiration, conversion, and resilience in the face of despair. Her writing combines scholarly depth with lyrical storytelling, exploring how beauty, memory, ritual, and motherhood still shape the spiritual imagination of the modern world. At the center of her work is a question many thought modernity had buried forever. What if the sacred never left us at all? Margarita, welcome to Coast to Coast. How are you?
4: I'm great. Wonderful to be here. Thank you.
0: Great to have you. So, what first inspired you to write a book about modern encounters with the Virgin Mary?
4: What inspired me to write this book was that I kept hearing from Protestant students of mine or seekers trying to understand the Christian faith that they had had personal encounters with the Mother of God when they weren't necessarily looking for it. And the surprise confounded me. How is it that people who have not been raised with the Mother of God as a part of their religious tradition, how is it that this woman who is in the midst of three miscarriages has an appearance of the Virgin Mary in her home? How is she supposed to make sense of this? What does this mean for her life? And I kept hearing stories like this. And I realized that people were coming to me in part because of my scholarly expertise in teaching theology, but in part, honestly, because I had written publicly about my own experience of suffering and Mary's consolation and a pilgrimage I had made to Fatima in Portugal, where about 4 million people go every year. And so I wrote this book to try to do for a larger public what people were asking me to do for them personally. First of all, hear these surprising encounters with the Mother of God. People were afraid to sometimes say these things publicly. You know, how do you make sense of a surprising appearance of a woman floating between a terror and the world who seems to carry a message to you that's not necessarily in words, but this incredible presence? How do you make sense of that? And what I'm trying to do in the book is introduce people to the traditions within Christianity that help us make sense of the presence of the Mother of God among the faithful.
0: I'm Greek Orthodox. That's my faith tradition. And we just had Pascha or Easter, and we have special liturgies. Well, not liturgies. It's salutations to the Virgin Mary, we call it, leading up to Holy Week and so forth, or during Holy Week. We call her Theotokos, the Mother of God. But Catholics and Orthodox have always had, a real, obviously, reverence for the Virgin Mary. But now interest in Mary is suddenly growing among Protestants and secular seekers. Why? Why the interest suddenly growing again?
4: Well, first of all, just what I write about in the book, the interest is growing because Mary is real to people. And this is not, this renewed interest in Mary isn't coming sort of top down. And in fact, when you look at the history of Christianity, love for the Mother of God has always come flowing out of the people ever since the Acts of the Apostles. You know, you mentioned your Greek Orthodox were finishing up the Easter season, moving towards Pentecost. Mary was there with the apostles at Pentecost, at the birth of the church. So this love for Mary has always united the church. And I think what's interesting is that even one of the young men who I talk about in the book named Evan, the hiker, who had a miraculous healing at a Marian statue and a healing well in Ireland, he said that although he was a really devout biblical Christian, his church never spoke about Mary other than at Advent, but that he intuited a need for a spiritual mother, not to replace Jesus in his life or his love for Jesus, but that as a young man seeking to understand his calling in life, that this maternal presence bound him closer to God. And he said that he was moving, that he felt that he had imbibed a kind of rationalistic view of the faith where if you are a Christian, it's supposed to be about the right kind of behavior, service to other people, all of which is good. But that even in his Christian church, the mysterious and the miraculous was thought of sort of suspiciously. So he didn't tell anybody other than me and one New Age friend that he had a healing at a well, because that's not something he talks about in his church. So I think Mary's presence and her maternal embrace is speaking to people who either don't have faith and are looking for it, or who have a faith that's become too scientific and too devoid from the real presence of the supernatural in their life.
0: I'd like to hear more about Evan's wild Marian experience at this Irish healing well. What did he see? What did he hear?
4: Well, I woke up one night to a text message from this young man with a statue of Mary. And he said, I have to tell you about my wild Marian experience. Well, he had an illness. He loves to hike. He travels around the U.S., Canada, Europe, going on these long hikes. And he had this terrible cold that he just could not get rid of. His throat was swollen. And he was trying to find his next hiking path. And he saw on Google Maps a Marian shrine. And he was kind of driving across the mountains. It was foggy. And he stopped. And he saw this shrine. And he read the prayer out loud. And it basically just said, you know, Mother Mary, lead me to your son, Christ. And he read it out loud. And what was surprising was that at the end of this prayer, he said he felt compelled to kneel down and wash himself in the well. And when he did that, he just prayed to God instinctively for a deep healing. And suddenly he just felt the illness leave his body. And the reason I found this really interesting was I said to him, Evan, have you ever heard of the healing wells at Lourdes, which is a Marian pilgrimage site in the south of France? And he had not heard of it. But his experience resonated with my own travel to Lourdes, where a young woman named Saint Bernadette had seen a vision of Mary, and Mary had her kneel down and dig in the ground, and she opened up a healing well where people started coming and experiencing physical healings. And so Evan had no experience, no knowledge of this long tradition of healing wells in Europe, places like Lourdes, where again, there's like 6 million people a year go, and there's many documented miraculous healings. But what I thought was interesting about Evan is that he experienced a physical healing, but he still didn't want to call it a miracle. And I was surprised that he was hesitant to speak of this as a miracle. And he said that the reason was that he was more trying to do what he thought Mary does in scripture, which is ponder God's miraculous ways, but in a way where he would hold on to his humility and his sense that if God had granted him a miracle, it was not because he had to go proclaim it to the whole world, but because God had a calling for him to serve other people and to be enriched by the life of faith and pour that miracle out into the people around him, rather than proclaim somehow that he had had a special experience with God. And so what I encouraged him to do was to remember that the miraculous is also present in the ordinary. And by that, I mean that most of the time, the life of prayer, the Christian life, is a routine life. You do your duty, you give thanks to God, you pray to God, but we must have faith that God can work miracles. And there's nothing wrong with asking for miracles, but when we ask, or we wait, and we wait patiently for God to act in his time, in his way, just like Mother Mary did at the foot of the cross. Mary was there suffering with her son at the foot of the cross, but she had hope that even in this darkness, that God would bring good out of that suffering. And that is the greatest miracle of Christianity, that even what looks like death and suffering can be redeemed through God's grace.
5: Have you had an experience? I mean, you've made the pilgrimage to Lourdes. Tell me about what happened with you.
4: I have not experienced a dramatic physical healing, but I will say that there have been multiple times, Richard, where I have had dramatic spiritual healings. And when I went to Lourdes in the early 2000s, I definitely was full of anxiety and hurt and pain. And I bathed myself in the healing waters 3 different times at Lourdes. And I realized then that although I didn't get the specific thing that I was praying for, I came away fortified in the belief that God had a special calling for me, and that the thing that I wanted that had been taken from me wasn't going to hold me back from fulfilling my calling. And other times, you know, part of the reason I wrote this book, Richard, is that there have been other times where I absolutely needed spiritual protection. And I speak about this when I speak about this in the conclusion of the book. And this is a story, Richard, that I've not wanted to speak about publicly for decades, but also in the early 2000s, before that trip to Lourdes, I had been to a voodoo ceremony in Haiti. My first book was about Haitian Catholics in the diaspora, including in Montreal, Canada. And what I went into that experience in Haiti trying to be a neutral outside observer. And when people gathered together in a circle, and the drums began, it was the middle of the night. It was around this time, 1 o'clock in the morning in Haiti, in the middle of August. And the drums began and people start dancing frenetically in the middle of the circle. And a woman, probably in her 80s, dressed in red, was possessed by some sort of spirit and was crawling backwards on the ground faster than I've ever seen anybody crawl forwards. And you know, Richard, I admit this in the book, and I had never admitted this publicly. Not only did I witness this, when I saw that spirit possession, I thought, oh, I'd like to have that power. And then I suddenly caught myself, and with another guest that who was with me, we decided to leave. And the reason I left, Richard, was that I do believe in the presence of spirits, but you don't know what spirit it is when you're at a voodoo ceremony. And so I just thought, I can't open myself to this spirit world because I don't control the spirit world. And I left. The next day, I did not go back. Well, I didn't go back the next day. I sat in the garden and I prayed the rosary. And the next day, there were more spirit possessions. People's faces were contorted. There were animal sacrifices. And I realized that in the simple prayers of Hail Mary, full of grace from the book of Luke, I'm calling down God's spiritual protection through Mary to walk with me, and that I don't need the special power of those demons. I have the ordinary power of entrusting myself to God through his mother, Mary, and that that protection can walk with me anywhere. And that is spiritual freedom. That's freedom, not harnessing the power of the gods as if we were gods, but entrusting ourselves to the spiritual protection of the Mother of God so that we're guided in the right path, not following our ego, not following our desire.
5: Marguerite, I got to jump in. I got to jump in here. 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

0: friends in the backseat, you're the friend glue, starter of the group chat, booker of the cabin. Without you, this road trip would still be a what if. Moments like these are why you picked your Toyota in the first place. Because where you're going matters, but who you're going with, that's everything. People are the destination. Toyota, let's go places.
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1: Hey, welcome back. Well, a terrifying moment unfolded over Idaho today when two U.S. Navy Growler jets collided during an aerial demonstration at Mountain Home Air Force Base. And incredibly, all four crew members managed to eject safely before the aircraft crashed to the ground. The pilots and crew are reported to be in stable condition, and no spectators or personnel on the ground were injured. The cause of the collision now under investigation, but what could have been a catastrophic tragedy ended in what many are calling a miracle escape. 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Remember, you are not alone. Modern Encounters with the Virgin Mary, stories of miracles, visions, healing, and why so many people believe the Mother of God is still appearing in our time. 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
1: Welcome back, and Margarita Mooney Clayton is here, the author of When Mary Calls, Surprising Encounters with the Mother of God. Tell me about Sally's vision of Mary during her miscarriages.
7: Well, a young woman named Sally had read my article about a pilgrimage I made to Fatima, and she emailed me out of the blue that she wanted to tell me about how Mary had saved her life. And I thought, this is going to be interesting. And we had a Zoom call, and here was this beautiful young woman telling me this incredibly painful story of having come to Christian faith on her own as a teenager, being married as a young woman, and deeply desiring to have children, but she had a series of three miscarriages within a span of only 18 months. But in the midst of all of her physical pain and psychological anguish, she said that after the second miscarriage, I believe it was, she woke up once in the middle of the night and walked out into her living room so as not to bother her husband. And she saw on her ceiling this woman, an image of a woman that looked like she was standing on top of the ocean and sort of floating in the sky, like holding together these two worlds. And she didn't hear any words, but she felt that this was Mother Mary embracing her in her suffering as a mother who had lost the babies in her womb. And she had this kind of like a recurring vision of the Mother of God wearing a cloak with stars on it. And what struck me was, again, this woman had come to faith on her own, had attended a church where they didn't really talk about Mary, but the vision that she had looked like the description of the woman in the book of Revelation, which is understood to be an apocalyptic vision of John, the same gospel writer, John, but a vision of what the new Jerusalem looks like. It's like a heavenly vision. So without knowing it, what she was seeing looked like a description of the new Jerusalem. But she did feel in her heart that this was a breaking in to her world of the miraculous and the sacred, even in the midst of this tremendous loss. So she's struggling with this. You know, why is the Mother of God appearing to me in the midst of this tremendous loss? And she felt that the Mother of God was telling her, inviting her to be open to the possibility of having a child, of conceiving again, even if there was no guarantee that she would be able to bear that child into the world alive, because she had already lost two babies at this point. And she spoke to her husband about this vision and about this sense that Mary was asking her if she would be open to conceiving again. And they decided once again that they would be open to having a child. And in fact, Sally conceived another child. And she had great hopes and was really looking, she really, really wanted this baby. But she had this terrible fear that something might go wrong. And one night, just before Sally was going to get on a 6-hour long flight, the Mother of God appeared to her. And she said, this time, Mary looked very serious. And she communicated to her, with no doubt in her mind, that she needed to go to the doctor the next day. And she went to the doctor and begged the doctor for an ultrasound. And it turns out that Sally had an ectopic pregnancy, which means that the baby has implanted in the mother's uterus. In the mother's fallopian tubes.
1: Right.
7: And that is, sadly, a pregnancy that's going to end in death for the baby. However, the doctor said that had Sally gotten on that flight, because of the high altitude of the plane, she could have ruptured and bled to death on the flight. And so Sally had to live with this paradox that the Mother of God had saved her life as a mother, but that she was carrying a dying child inside of her womb. And she went, you can imagine, she was going through emotional turmoil because she waited for this baby to pass naturally out of her body. And it was excruciatingly painful. And it took 15 weeks. So Sally was left with this paradox that she had experienced a miracle and she had lost her third baby. And so she came to me as a stranger to just share this story. Again, like Evan, she was afraid to tell people that the Mother of God had appeared to her. She didn't know how to make sense of this. She wasn't trying to brand herself as a mystic. She was looking for a way of responding to what she believed had been a miraculous intervention in her life, but that had not led to the outcome that she wanted, which was a baby. And so what did we speak about? We spoke about the mystery of how does God's salvation work? Meaning that we're all unfortunately, going to experience loss and suffering because, and I showed her a picture of Mary at the Annunciation, though. So the scene in Luke, when the angel appears to Mary, I mean, how many times in the Bible do angels appear? So these miraculous encounters happen in the Bible and they're still happening today, but Mary was discerning and she engaged with the angel. She was disturbed. You know, what can this mean? Mary herself asked, what can it mean that an angel of God brings me a message? She struggled with this, but she discerned and then she consented to God's plan. And for Sally, this was really important. It had never dawned on her that at the Annunciation, when the angel appears to Mary, that Mary had free will and that she engaged with the angel. And so I showed her an image by a medieval painter, Dominican painter called Frangelico, that contrasts Mary's obedience to God's plan at the Annunciation with Eve, who was tempted by the serpent in the garden and turned her back on God and wanted to steal the power of God and turn away from him. And so what Sally learned through this miraculous encounter with the Mother of God was that her free will really had mattered, that somehow, even if she lost that baby, the fact that she was willing to take a risk to follow God's plan, faith doesn't guarantee the outcome. Faith guarantees that God will be with us no matter what. And so the Mother of God had appeared to Sally, and she knew that this was a mother who had suffered with her son, that this mother understood her suffering. And what that miraculous appearance did for her was save her faith. You know, she couldn't face Jesus for some time. You know, God, why does God give us a mother? Because we're weak. We're supposed to go to Jesus, but sometimes it's really hard and we need that compassion of a mother figure to walk with us through the darkness.
8: Right. And one who understands suffering. Mm-hmm. Yeah. One who understands suffering.
7: Precisely. And this is also what happened to Al Rabiteau, an African-American scholar, colleague of mine at Princeton Theological Seminary, when he had broken up his family through a terrible mistake he made. Having an affair, and he was repentant and sick to his stomach and didn't know what to do. And he walked into an art exhibit and was captivated by the face of the Mother of God, calling him to conversion and inviting him back to the family of God, even in his weakness and in his sorrow. And so Mary's compassion is communicated directly to the heart of people. In the case of Sally, it was a vision. And then I showed her the art that helped her understand the vision. In the case of Al Rabiteau, it was an encounter with the art that he learned instinctively what it is the Orthodox teach and what the Catholics teach, that we're not worshiping the object of the art, but the face of Mary in the art is there to remind us that God took on flesh and became a human being through Mother Mary. And we remember Christ and Mary together because of the incarnation, because Christ took flesh, because Mary was a human being, a creature, but she's alive with God. So that encounter with Mary helped, going back now to Sally, what I said to her, here I am talking to this woman who I've never met before, telling me these stories. And I said to her, Richard, I said, Mother Mary wants you to know that your children are alive with her in heaven. And you know what this woman said to me? She said, thank you for speaking.

0: And I attended the baby's baptism, and she has a beautiful baby girl, and she has started a ministry for women who have lost babies. And so it's a beautiful story, and one which led her to forgive herself for the anger that she felt at God and the distance. Like, she had to really grapple with her emotions, and it's made her want to help other women in similar situations to be the face of that compassion that she experienced when the Mother of God visited her.
1: You know what's also remarkable is how devotion to Mary has survived decades of militant atheism in Cuba. And you went to Cuba. You smuggled rosaries into Cuba. Tell us about that trip, or those trips rather.
0: Yeah, so in the book, I share stories of smuggling all kinds of religious objects into Cuba, as well as money to political dissidents. And what struck me when I went to Cuba with my mother, this is where my mother is from. She left when she was 20 years old. Her whole family, everyone over the age of 15, was imprisoned during the Bay of Pigs invasion, including my mother. She was a political prisoner in Cuba. And what oftentimes people don't understand is that there was really no contact between the people who left Cuba and the people who stayed behind. The communist government cut off all communications, and my mother wasn't allowed back in until the late 1990s. And so when I went with her, she had this fear that people wouldn't remember her, that the memories would be gone. And when we arrived to the village where her family had run a sugar mill, what struck me was that not only had the people remembered my mother and my mother's family and saved pictures of them and wedding pictures and baptism cards, they had deconsecrated the church. So the communist government had shut all the Catholic schools, expelled all the priests and nuns, converted churches into movie theaters and schools into, different kinds of schools, taken down the statues of Mary and Jesus. But in the backyard of this one family's house in this village, they had saved for 40 years these massive stained glass windows of Mary in a garden and Mary at the foot of the cross with Jesus dying on the cross. And what struck me going from house to house in this village, in a couple of different villages that we visited with my mother, was that inside of people's homes, they had preserved the image of Mary and Jesus in one form or another. But on the streets of Cuba, they had plastered all over every billboard and every wall on my mom's former Catholic school. They had put up the pictures of two men in military fatigues, Fidel Castro and Che Guevara, both symbols of worldly power and murdering worldly power. But yet, inside of people's homes, it's the suffering mother. And what struck me was that Mother Mary is real because she's compassionate and because she ties people to the family of the church. And that worldly power may have military power and may have some kind of dominance, but that's not as strong as the spiritual power of the suffering mother. And
1: That may be, sorry, Margarita, I just wanted to ask you why. I think you just answered the question there at the end. I was going to ask you why authoritarian regimes always fear religious devotion. It's because of the power, right?
0: You know what? You know what I think it is? Deep down inside of their conscience, they know that there's a spiritual power that's bigger than them. And you know what happened to me when I was delivering some of these rosaries and money to a political dissident in Cuba? I ended up being followed by the secret police. And I didn't want to leave the secret police. Well, they're not so secret. They're secret police, but they follow you in a very obvious way so that you know you're being followed. Well, I didn't want to lead them back to the family of the Cubans that I was staying with. So I walked to the cathedral in Santiago de Cuba. And I thought, let me dare this guy. You know, he can follow me into the church. He can go in there and drag me out. But let

0: see if he has the guts to do it. So I walked to that cathedral. I turned around. I looked him in the eyes and I just kind of dared him with my eyes. And I went into that church, Richard, and I knelt down below the cross and I grabbed my rosary and I just stayed there for 20 minutes praying. And he didn't come in after me. He could have, but I thought to myself, if he comes in after me and takes me out of here, at least he knows he's going to have to answer to this power. So that worldly power, I believe God still gave those people a conscience. And I was calling out on his conscience that if you do this to me, you're going to have to pay spiritually.
1: Mm. Wow. That's courage and faith. Faith at work. Margarita Mooney Clayton is with us, and the book is When Mary Calls, Surprising Encounters with the Mother of God. We're going to talk a little bit about the power of sacred art as well, and how art can become a bridge between heaven and earth. We'll get to that conversation and much more as we discussed modern apparitions of the Virgin Mary here on Coast to Coast AM. My name is Richard Serrett. Stay with us.

0: Slight chance of thunderstorms overnight. Otherwise, cloudy skies expected. Lows level off around 60. Southerly winds 8 to 15 miles per hour. Slight chance for storms Monday. High of 76. Storms likely Monday night 47. Highs level off around 59 Tuesday with a chance of rain showers 61. A mix of clouds and sun Wednesday. That's the weatherology forecast for AM 1300 KGLO. Right now, it's 62 degrees.
1: Imagine crossing a street busy with traffic. Against the light.
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9: This is the first weekday of a strike at the country's busiest commuter rail system, the Long Island Railroad, and riders are bracing.
10: I can't think about it. I might just take a day off.
9: The LIRR serves hundreds of thousands of riders who commute from Long Island into Manhattan and back. CBS New York's Elijah Westbrook's in Queens.
11: The MTA is basically telling people if you can work from home during the strike, do it. There just aren't enough buses to handle the daily load of LIRR riders who use the trains when they're operating, which could create some major crowding.
9: Major issues for union members, wages and health benefits.

0: Gas prices are at an average $4.52 a gallon this morning, and a new CBS News poll finds Americans are nervous. Director of Surveys Anthony Salvanto on Face the Nation.
1: They tell us they feel stressed, they feel concerned about their personal finances, and feelings of economic security are down.
0: Our poll puts the president's approval rating at 27%, lowest of his second term.
1: They continue to tell us they don't think their income is keeping pace with inflation. And that's something we've been seeing now for years, coming out of the pandemic.
0: Police in Austin, Texas say three people are under arrest in connection with a dozen shootings at homes, apartment buildings, and two fire stations over the weekend. Four people were wounded, one critically. Police Chief Lisa Davis.
2: The firearms were stolen. We know that they stole them, and this was a 15-year-old that stole the gun, but the 17-year-old had a warrant on him from stealing a separate weapon from that same store.
0: Officials say two of them were caught after a chase during a traffic stop, a third following a manhunt. A Dutch-flagged cruise ship hit by a deadly virus has just docked in the Netherlands.
3: The Dutch luxury liner at the center of the hantavirus outbreak has reached the port of Rotterdam, where all 23 crew and two medical staff will go straight into quarantine.
4: They are especially tired, but they don't have any symptoms that are compatible with the hantavirus.
3: The MV Hondius itself will undergo disinfection after three of the people on board died of hantavirus. Vicky Barker, CBS News, London.
0: A Dutch-flagged cruise ship hit by a deadly virus. Well, we told you that already. How about the Cavs? They're back in the NBA Eastern Conference Finals for the first time since LeBron left in 2018. They clobbered the Pistons 125-94 and move on to face the Knicks tomorrow in New York. Shai Gilgeous-Alexander's won his second consecutive regular season MVP award.
5: Thank you guys so much. From setting screens to rebounding when I miss, to passing the ball, even though I don't pass you the ball. Everything you guys do to make me a better player out there, like I really appreciate you guys.
0: His Thunder hosts the Spurs in Game 1 tonight. This is...
6: What is going on?
7: What's going on here?
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7: Why?
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0: Sunscreen is hurting coral reefs.
13: A study by the Hereticus Environmental Laboratory says 25% of applied sunscreen, some 5,000 tons of it, washes off people and ends up in reef areas each year. Lab director Craig Downs says a lot of that sunscreen comes off at home in people's showers and through sewer systems.
14: The water that they discharge into the marine environment is untreated.
13: The metals in the sunscreen runoff do a number on reefs.
14: It caused coral bleaching. It killed them at the higher concentrations. It deformed them.
13: Downs says you can help by wearing long-sleeve swim shirts at the beach. Michael Wallace, CBS News.
0: The Michael Jackson's movies back on top at the box office.
15: I believe music could change the world.
0: Michael has moonwalked its way back to number one, raking in another $26 million in its fourth weekend. That pushes it ever so close to a global record for the biggest music biopic of all time. Deborah Rodriguez, CBS.
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17: This is America in the Morning from Westwood One. Good morning, I'm John Trout. It's Monday, May 18th, 2026. Here's what's coming up on America in the Morning.
18: A two-term Republican senator targeted by President Trump in Louisiana's Saturday primary loses his seat, with another Republican in the crosshairs now on Tuesday. I'm John Stolness in Washington.
19: The Iran ceasefire remains tenuous.
20: The United States controls via our blockade.
19: I'm Julie Walker.
21: A series of shootings in Texas's capital city.
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21: I'm Clayton Neville.
23: Elon Musk is at the center of two high-profile events this week, one in a courtroom, the other on Wall Street. I'm Peter Schachnow.
24: The Supreme Court has rejected a bid by Virginia Democrats hoping to restore a congressional map. Jennifer King, Washington.
17: Pilots survive a mid-air collision at an Idaho air show. And surprise on both sides of the Atlantic over a troop deployment's last-minute cancellation. All ahead on America in the Morning. It's 7 after. Two-term Republican Senator Bill Cassidy will not be returning to Congress next year after losing his Louisiana primary to a challenger backed by President Trump. John Stolness reports the president and his allies have targeted another incumbent Republican for defeat Tuesday, Congressman Thomas Massey.
18: President Trump once again proved his ability to influence Republican primary elections with Cassidy's ouster, as Trump-backed Congresswoman Julia Letlow will face Louisiana State Treasurer John Fleming in a runoff, leaving Cassidy, who finished third, on the outside looking in. Cassidy accepted defeat, speaking to supporters Saturday night.
25: When you participate in democracy, sometimes it doesn't turn out the way you want it to. But you don't pout. You don't whine. You don't claim that election was stolen. You don't find a reason why.
18: Cassidy was one of seven Republicans to vote to impeach him in 2021. Only one of them, Susan Collins of Maine, remains in Congress. Earlier this month, Trump succeeded in ousting at least five of seven Indiana State Republican senators who refused to go along with his redistricting efforts. And now he turns his attention to Kentucky, where he's seeking to have Congressman Thomas Massey primaried on Tuesday. Speaking on ABC's This Week, Massey said outsiders have poured $25 million into this primary contest against him.
26: You can tell that I'm ahead in the polls and they're desperate. That's why they're sending the Secretary of War to my district tomorrow. That's why the president losing sleep and tweeting about this. That's why AIPAC has dumped another $3 million into my race this weekend, is because they're panicked and they really haven't been able to gain a lead in this race.
18: Massey is one of four Republican congressmen who voted to release the Epstein files earlier this year. Another of those Republicans, Colorado's Lauren Boebert, has been campaigning for him. Trump threatened to pull his endorsement of her if a better candidate came along. She's currently running unopposed in her June 30th primary. And Kentucky Republican Senator Rand Paul, another Trump critic, has been campaigning for Massey as well. On NBC's Meet the Press, Republican Senator Lindsey Graham said he would be sorry to see his colleagues go, but
27: Bill Cassidy's lost because he tried to destroy Trump. Massey's going to lose because he's trying to destroy the agenda.
18: John Stolness, Washington.
17: Saying over the weekend that the clock is ticking, President Trump will convene a Situation Room meeting with his top national security and military advisors on Tuesday. The meeting, first reported by Axios, comes as the Strait of Hormuz remains closed to shipping and Iran is setting up a tolling system for vessels to navigate through. Correspondent Julie Walker reports both Saudi Arabia and the United Arab Emirates were attacked by Iranian drones over the weekend, including a drone strike that started a fire at the perimeter of a UAE nuclear plant.
28: Everyone has an interest in the strait being reopened for commerce, and so you're going to have, I think, international partners to assist with that. We think it comes to a conclusion soon, and I don't think Congress needs to get in the way of the administration as they finish what is now a negotiation instead of a military conflict. The difficulty, as they've articulated in the White House, is that you've got to make sure you're negotiating with the right parties, and it's taken Iran some time because the top layers of leadership were taken out to make sure the right people with the right authority are at the table. So that's been the complicating factor.
19: The Iran ceasefire remains tenuous after a drone strike Sunday targets the UAE's only nuclear power plant, sparking a fire on its perimeter. There were no reports of injuries or radiological release. The UAE has hosted air defenses and personnel from Israel. Fighting also heated up between Israel and the Iran-backed Hezbollah militant group in Lebanon, despite a nominal ceasefire there, further straining the wider truce and making Israelis living near the Lebanon border like Ben Uliel skeptical.
1: I think there is no ceasefire. I mean, that's what Trump said with Iran, but here it's still both sides are bombing.
19: Speaking to his cabinet Sunday, Israeli Prime Minister Benjamin Netanyahu said, "Our eyes are also open when it comes to Iran." He said he planned to chat with Trump.
2: The United States controls, via our blockade, which I'd be happy to talk about, the overall flow of commerce going into and out of Iran. The Iranian capability to stop commerce has been dramatically degraded through the Straits. But their voice is very loud.
19: While two people familiar with the situation, speaking on condition of anonymity, said Israel is coordinating with the U.S. about a possible resumption of attacks. I'm Julie Walker.
17: 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Navy jets, mid-air collision at an air show. We have an update when America in the Morning continues after these messages.
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9: Slight chance of thunderstorms today, otherwise overcast skies. Highs around 76. Southwest winds 8 to 15 miles per hour. 47 tonight, thunderstorms likely. Cloudy skies tomorrow, chance for showers, daytime highs approaching 59. Partly cloudy skies and dry, Wednesday and Thursday, low 60s, Wednesday, mid 60s, by Thursday. That's the weatherology forecast for AM 1300 KGLO. Right now, 61.
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17: Welcome back. 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AccuWeather.com meteorologist LaTroy Thornton explains the risk for wildfire today.
12: A heightened fire risk is in store for parts of the plains, including an extreme fire danger continuing through the day today. The combination of gusty winds and low humidity will lead to an elevated risk for the start and spread of fires from parts of California's Central Valley, some of the mountains of Southern California, to eastern Arizona, all of New Mexico, even parts of far west Texas. But the risk will be especially elevated from eastern New Mexico and much of the Texas and Oklahoma panhandles into southwestern Kansas. As for precipitation, today brings a rather widespread risk for dangerous thunderstorms lasting into the night for some from central Minnesota through much of Michigan, as well as northwestern Indiana, northern Illinois, and southward from there, including all but southeastern parts of Missouri, as well as much of central and eastern Oklahoma, mainly the western suburbs of Dallas and southwest into central Texas, and northward from there through central and eastern parts of Kansas and Nebraska. Storms may bring damaging wind gusts, along with very large hail, flooding downpours, and the risk for some intense tornadoes. The active pattern for today also brings some winter weather to portions of the west, and AccuWeather winter weather experts are concerned about a zone from central and southern Wyoming into parts of north-central Colorado, where snow is expected to be particularly heavy today and may accumulate up to a foot for some of the highest mountain peaks. Otherwise, accumulating snow may reach parts of the Wasatch Range of Utah and northward along the Idaho-Wyoming border into southwestern Montana, as well as much of eastern Wyoming and the rest of central Colorado, but just west of Denver. The west coast cools down while the northeast heats up. In Sussex, New Jersey, today brings sunshine and record heat, high 94. For Vail, Colorado, expect clouds and rain at times, high 51. I'm AccuWeather.com meteorologist LaTroy Thornton.
17: 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All four crew members ejected safely after two Navy jets collided and crashed Sunday during an air show at the Mountain Home Air Force Base in western Idaho. The U.S. Pacific Fleet said the collision involved two U.S. Navy EA-18G Growlers from the Electronic Attack Squadron 129 in Whidbey Island, Washington. Dramatic video posted to social media appears to show the aircraft performing an aerial demonstration when the crash occurred and almost immediately after four parachutes deployed. Nobody at the military base was hurt, but they did go on immediate lockdown following the mid-air collision and the remainder of the show was canceled. America in the Morning continues. Two people are in police custody after a series of shootings in Texas capital city over the weekend. Correspondent Clayton Neville reports four people were shot and a pair of fire stations were among the targets that forced a number of neighborhoods in Austin to shelter in place.
0: The two arrests were made Sunday and a third person was reportedly still being looked for. Earlier in the day, city officials warned of multiple shootings happening primarily in South Austin.
25: These actions appear to be random.
0: Austin Mayor Kirk Watson asked residents to shelter in place.
25: Warning has gone out. Many of you may have received that. Please pay heed to that.
0: The shootings happened over a span of 2 days.
7: We're currently investigating 10 shootings that occurred late yesterday and into today. At this time, most of the shootings have occurred in South Austin. Again, no specific motive, and they appear to be random in nature.
0: Austin Police Chief Lisa Davis.
7: At this time, we can confirm that four individuals have been shot. One has sustained serious injury, and the other three minor injuries.
0: At least two of the shootings happened at Austin fire stations, and the suspects were reportedly stealing cars in between the shootings. I'm Clayton Neville.
17: It's 18 past. Artificial intelligence goes to court when America in the Morning continues after these messages.
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17: Welcome back. This is America in the Morning. It's 20 after. Elon Musk back in court. With that and Monday business headlines, here's CNBC's Peter Shacknow.
16: To find Elon Musk in the spotlight is hardly a surprise, but he'll be getting some extra attention this week, as will one of his companies. Jury deliberations are expected to begin today in Musk's case against OpenAI, the artificial intelligence company behind ChatGPT. Musk, who helped found OpenAI, accuses the company of abandoning its nonprofit mission and that a partnership with Microsoft fundamentally changed that mission. OpenAI says there was never a binding agreement to avoid commercialization and that Musk himself supported it while still involved. The other event involving Musk, his rocket company SpaceX, is expected to file its S-1 this week. That's the document that kicks off the process for SpaceX's initial public offering.
18: Elon Musk's rocket company is readying what is expected to be a record share of sales. Reports say that SpaceX is aiming to raise $70 billion, which is more than double the Saudi Aramco IPO from 2019. The roadshow, it will be about a week long to give that company time to market to investors for this record share sale.
16: That's CNBC's Leslie Picker. Today marks the first full week of Kevin Warsh's tenure as Federal Reserve Chairman, and he may be running into the same difficulty that former Chairman Jerome Powell faced, President Trump's continuing call for interest rate cuts. With the Iran conflict causing higher oil and gasoline prices and boosting inflation, traders are now betting that the Fed's next move will be a rate hike, not a cut. But Energy Secretary Chris Wright says the Iran situation will be resolved and prices will come down.
20: We will see free flow of traffic through the Straits of Hormuz. That can happen relatively rapidly with an agreement with Iran. Every nation in the world is standing against what Iran is doing, but ultimately the world needs to get the Persian Gulf open. Iran's attempt to hold the whole world hostage, people know it's temporary.
16: One of Wall Street's big winners last week was automaker Ford, whose stock was up 9% for the week. That followed the announcement of a new energy storage business for utilities and data centers. Mark Fields is the automaker's former CEO.
21: Ford is now diversifying to a certain degree from a car company to also an energy infrastructure provider. And it's not unlike we've seen with other companies. These companies that now can participate and be at least viewed as part of the AI infrastructure play. So I think from Ford, this is a smart move. They're repurposing these EV assets to something that will actually have positive profitability for the company.
16: On today's business calendar, we'll get a fresh read on the housing market with the National Association of Home Builders releasing its monthly measure of home builder sentiment. That'll come at 10 Eastern time. There are no earnings of note out today, but get ready for an onslaught of retail results this week as we get the latest quarterly numbers from Walmart, Home Depot, Lowe's, Best Buy, Macy's, and others.
17: 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When America in the Morning continues after these messages.
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17: Now 26 after the hour, this is America in the Morning. An election will still go on for all of the state's congressional seats in Virginia, but not with the new maps that voters approved in a special election. Correspondent Jennifer King reports this follows the U.S. and state Supreme Court ruling on Virginia's Democrats' redistricting efforts.
23: The Supreme Court has rejected a bid by Virginia Democrats hoping to restore a congressional map that would have given them a better chance to add four additional seats in the U.S. House. It leaves in place the Virginia High Court's decision striking down a constitutional amendment narrowly approved by voters. Virginia's Democratic Governor Abigail Spanberger says the state will hold this year's elections under the current districts. It's the latest twist in a partisan redistricting frenzy that kicked off last year, now supercharged by a Louisiana case in which the Supreme Court weakened the Voting Rights Act.
24: When Democrats took the House back, we had to flip 24 seats in 2018. 24 seats, which people said was impossible to do. We didn't just flip 24 seats in 2018, we flipped 40. And of those 40 seats, 31 were in districts that Donald Trump had just won.
23: Jennifer King, Washington.
17: Confusion at the Pentagon and from some of America's European allies after an army brigade preparing to be sent to Poland was stopped with no warning. Correspondent Lisa Dwyer reports the move was made to cut the number of U.S. forces in Europe.
23: Several U.S. officials confirmed that 4,000 troops from an army brigade are no longer en route to Poland this week. The deployment was canceled after Defense Secretary Pete Hegseth signed a memo directing a brigade combat team to be moved out of Europe. While some troops had already been sent to Poland, some still in the U.S. were told shortly before departure not to travel to the airport. Another official said most of the Army unit's equipment had already made it to Europe and was sitting in ports. The Trump administration had previously said it was cutting U.S. forces in Germany only. I'm Lisa Dwyer.
17: America in the Morning for Monday, May 18th, 2026 is produced by Jeff McKay. I'm John Trout. This is Westwood One.
26: Hello, I'm Larry Lee with Ag Headline News on Brownfield. U.S. Meat Export Federation's John Hinners says red meat exports add more than $3 billion in value to corn and soybean producers.
27: These value-added programs to where, you know, exports of beef and pork outside the United States are a tremendous boost to the grain industry.
26: Agronomist Reed Abbott says ever-increasing input costs have producers focused on getting the most out of their fertilizer budget. Ethanol producer and retailer Eric Hushett from Badger State Ethanol in Monroe, Wisconsin says E15 should be priced even lower than it is right now.
28: Our E15 blend, unleaded 88, if you will,
2: it's a 35-cent discount to E10. You know, so there is marketability to price this and get some attention, and let's move the gallons.
26: I'm Larry Lee. Find these stories and more online at Brownfield Ag News.
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25: government and faith collide at an event in D.C. I'm Clayton Neville.
28: Democratic Representative Steve Cohen of Tennessee announced that he is ending his bid for re-election. I'm Lisa Dwyer.
29: People are injured after a fire and explosion at a lumber mill in Searsmont, Maine.
30: Multiple firefighters injured and burning.
29: I'm Jennifer King.
31: Deepfake crimes now have federal backing. I'm the new old tech guy, Chuck Palm.
32: Trump's China trip opens questions about Taiwan. A railroad strike causes trouble for New York, and a woman welder makes history.
33: The country music world took the stage last night at the ACM Awards. I'm Kevin Carr.
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32: We're back on America in the Morning. AccuWeather.com meteorologist LaTroy Thornton is at the map with projected severe weather today.
0: Today and tonight bring an elevated risk for severe weather to the center of the nation, and AccuWeather severe weather experts are especially concerned about an outbreak of severe weather from east-central Kansas into central Iowa, where a high-risk zone has been established for today as a cold front pushes its way through a warm and moist air mass that will be primed for the development of powerful thunderstorms. However, storms anywhere from central Texas near and west of I-35, right through central and eastern parts of Oklahoma, Kansas, and Nebraska, far eastern South Dakota into central Minnesota, as well as much of Michigan, and southwest from there through northern Indiana, central Illinois, and even into the St. Louis area, could bring numerous damaging wind gusts of at least 75 to 85 miles per hour, as well as the risk for flooding, large hail, and strong tornadoes into the night. Watch for some more general spotty afternoon thunderstorms to the south of this zone, including southeast Texas and western Louisiana, with a similar risk extending from much of Florida into western and central Georgia, and northward through and along the Appalachian Mountains into central Pennsylvania. Otherwise, the story in the east is the expanding heat, at least away from some of the coastal northeast zones that end up with a sea breeze today, with more widespread 80s and 90s across much of the region. Farther to the west, the cold side of the storm that will help to spark the severe weather later today brings snow instead for some places to the west of the plains, with that spring snow event extending from the Wasatch Range of Utah into far southwestern Montana, as well as much of Wyoming and even into north-central Colorado. The heaviest snow is expected to favor the I-80 corridor of Wyoming, where there can be 6 to 12 inches of snow in the mountains through today. However, the west coast looks dry. I'm AccuWeather.com meteorologist LaTroy Thornton.
32: 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There are questions being raised by both Democrats and Republicans over a deal with Taiwan after President Trump's meeting in China with the Chinese leadership, which pushed Donald Trump against selling arms to that island nation that were approved by Congress. Correspondent Ed Donahue reports on differences over a political multi-billion dollar Taiwan arms sale.
1: Who benefited more from
3: all
1: the trip?
3: All I can say is that was a great success. It was fantastic, kid. We made great deals. We did great trade deals. We have great relationships. And a lot of things have happened, and you'll be hearing about them. But that was a tremendous success. I think it really was a historic moment.
7: One issue still up in the air after President Trump's trip to China is an arms sale deal with Taiwan. President Xi Jinping privately warned the president differences over the self-governed island, which Beijing claims as its own territory, could bring the U.S. and China into clashes or conflict.
8: But Taiwan, he feels very strongly. I made no commitment either way.
7: At this point, President Trump is undecided on the weapons deal.
8: I'll make a determination over the next early short.
7: In the House, this is New York Democrat Gregory Meeks.
10: I think that she has leverage over the president, but I don't think he has leverage over the United States Congress and the American people. We're going to maintain, we want to be competitive, we want to work with China in that regards. Congress did its job. In fact, the State Department brought something to Congress. We made a decision on it quickly, and the president is the one that's holding it up.
7: Some Republicans, like Pennsylvania's Brian Fitzpatrick, are expressing displeasure with the president's non-decision.
13: These are the fortresses of democracy, or they're on the front lines, and we have to protect and defend them. So I don't think we should do anything to undermine Taiwan's defense posture. We should be bolstering it, not weakening it, just like I feel that way with Ukraine and every democracy across the world. It's our job to protect and defend them.
7: Secretary of State Marco Rubio has said the U.S. policy toward Taiwan is unchanged, and it would be a terrible mistake for China to take Taiwan by force.
3: But, you know, I think the last thing we need right now is a war that's 9,500 miles away. I think that's the last thing we need. We do it very well.
7: Ed Donahue, Washington.
32: It's expected to be a manic Monday for commuters on Long Island in New York, where the nearly 300,000 people who use the Long Island Railroad each day will look for another way to get to work as a strike has stopped service in its tracks. Correspondent Julie Walker on what has shut down the nation's busiest rail system.
2: I feel terrible. Terrible. This is going to hurt. This is going to hurt the island. This is going to hurt the city. You know, they can push us around, and we're supposed to just fall in line. All we're asking for is fair wages. Record inflation the last few years. Our contract goes back 3 years. It's not going forward. So we went through those record inflationary years, and they're trying to lowball us.
4: Long Island Railroad workers picketing at Penn Station in Manhattan.
5: What do we want?
6: Contract!
5: What do we want?
6: Contract!
5: When do we want it?
6: Now!
5: When?
6: Now!
4: Hundreds of thousands of commuters rely on the service every day, and they will have to figure out how to get around, including to work Monday without it.
9: I know a deal can be reached to end this strike and end it soon. But to reach the deal, as I've said before, the MTA needs a partner. The MTA has made multiple generous offers with real wage increases. I urge both sides to come together as soon as possible and resolve this to avoid a prolonged strike that'll disrupt the lives of hardworking New Yorkers and affect the pocketbooks of the union members that their leaders are representing.
4: Governor Kathy Hochul at a news conference with the Metropolitan Transportation Authority urging both sides to go back to the bargaining table.
9: Unions, you're invited back in. Okay, here's my official invitation. We didn't want you to leave. You left. You are welcome to come back. I'll provide refreshments.
4: Hochul says the lost wages from the strike could wipe out gains from raises they want. Railroad worker Carl Bischoff on the picket line.
11: We're not looking to hurt the commuters. Unfortunately, the MTA doesn't care about us, and they obviously don't care about their commuters either.
4: The MTA with a contingency plan adding buses, but stresses nothing makes up for the trains, telling commuters to work from home if they can. Julie Walker, New York.
32: Thousands gathered in Washington, D.C. over the weekend on the National Mall for Rededicate 250, an evangelical-style event honoring Christianity as part of the 250th anniversary of the founding of the United States. Correspondent Clayton Neville reports.
15: The event came as America celebrates 250 years as a country. The mission, to preach the notion that the nation was founded on faith and prayer.
16: On this 250th anniversary of our nation's founding, we gather to prayerfully declare the following. Here it is. America is not done with God. And God is not done with America.
15: Pastor Samuel Rodriguez led prayer at the Rededicate 250 event.
16: Father, we come before you today not merely to remember, but to rededicate. Not just to reflect on history, but to realign our future.
15: The White House streamed the event online, and several politicians spoke, including House Speaker Mike Johnson.
17: The American story is one of oppression and hypocrisy and failure, and that this story can only be understood through the lens of our sins. But Father, we reject that. We rebuke it in your name.
15: Vice President J.D. Vance recorded a video message that played for the crowd.
18: From William Bradford's own Pilgrim Proclamation in 1623 to the opening prayer of our first Continental Congress, to Lincoln's call for national thanksgiving in the midst of the Civil War, to this very gathering today. We have always been and still are a nation of prayer, and thank God for that.
15: President Trump also pushing power of prayer.
19: If my people, which are called by my name, shall humble themselves and pray and seek my face and turn from their wicked ways, then will I hear from heaven and will forgive their sin and will heal their land.
15: The Freedom From Religion Foundation released a statement about the prayer event, calling it a government-sponsored prayer fest and claiming the Constitution prohibits it. Interfaith Alliance and Americans United for Separation of Church and State have also voiced concerns, saying the event excludes non-Christian faiths and non-religious Americans. I'm Clayton Neville.
32: It's 16 till. When America in the Morning returns, big tech is officially on the clock with the Take It Down Act. After these messages.
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23: Slight chance of thunderstorms today, otherwise overcast skies. Highs around 76. Southwest winds 8 to 15 miles per hour. 47 tonight, thunderstorms likely. Cloudy skies tomorrow, chance for showers, daytime highs approaching 59. Partly cloudy skies and dry, Wednesday and Thursday, low 60s, Wednesday, mid 60s by Thursday. That's the weatherology forecast for AM 1300 KGLO. Right now, 61.
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0: It's 14 till. America in the Morning continues. Senate Republicans are revising part of their plan to fund immigration agencies under the Department of Homeland Security after the Senate's rulekeeper delivered a blow to security funds for President Trump's East Wing renovations, which includes his White House ballroom. Earlier this month, Republicans on the Senate Judiciary and Homeland Security committees unveiled a $72 billion package to fund the immigration enforcement through 2029, which included $1 billion for the U.S. Secret Service designed for security upgrades related to the ballroom. However, the Senate's parliamentarian determined the provision of those funds go beyond the jurisdiction of the Judiciary Committee and would require 60 votes to pass. The Senate GOP plans to redraft the plan. Following a vote by the Tennessee legislature to redistrict their state, a longtime Tennessee Democrat who represents parts of Memphis is ending his reelection campaign. Lisa Dwyer reports.
1: Democratic Representative Steve Cohen of Tennessee announced that he is ending his bid for re-election, his career upended by the redistricting battles that are sweeping the country.
2: This is by far the most difficult moment I've had as an elected official.
1: Republicans in Tennessee enacted a new U.S. House map after a Supreme Court decision that allows the carving up of Cohen's majority black district, reshaping it to the GOP's advantage. Cohen has represented his Memphis-based district for about two decades.
2: Since my first election in 2006, I've had nine reelects, and I haven't lost a precinct in my reelects, and I've had significant African-American opponents almost every time I've run.
1: Cohen is challenging the state's redistricting effort in court and says he would re-enter the race if that lawsuit succeeds. I'm Lisa Dwyer.
0: A 27-year-old firefighter was killed in a huge fire and explosion at a lumber mill in Maine. Jennifer King reports that the Bureau of Alcohol, Tobacco, Firearms, and Explosives is also joining the investigation to determine what triggered the inferno.
3: Multiple people are injured after a fire and explosion at a lumber mill in Searsmont, Maine.
4: Multiple firefighters injured and burning.
3: In this audio, courtesy of Broadcastify.com, a first responder calls for mutual aid in scanner traffic from Kennebec area fire departments. Maine Health, a Trauma One hospital in Portland, said they were receiving 10 of the patients. Catherine Robbins Halstead with Robbins Lumber says company employees are accounted for.
5: All employees, the most important thing I'm so thankful for, are accounted for. Buildings can be replaced, employees cannot. And the fire department has done a tremendous job, and I thank them for everything that they have done.
3: Authorities are investigating the cause of the blast. I'm Jennifer King.
0: The federal deadline for major Social Security platforms to comply with the Take It Down Act arrived today. The new old tech guy, Chuck Palm, has that story.
6: If someone took a picture of your face or your kids and put it somewhere it should never be, a federal law called the Take It Down Act says that the platform has 48 hours to make that go away. And today is the deadline. Not for the law itself. That hit the books over a year ago. Today's the deadline for every major platform to have the removal system actually built, tested, and working. Amazon, Apple, Meta, Google, TikTok, X, Discord, Snapchat, Reddit, they all got letters from the FTC this week. This shows us the mechanism and shows us how it works. Because starting tomorrow, failure to pull that flagged content on time isn't a policy violation, it's a federal enforcement action. The FTC treats it as an unfair or deceptive practice and up to $53,000 per image.

0: NBA Eastern Conference Semifinals Game 7 last night. The Cavaliers pummeled the Pistons 125-94 to punch their ticket to the East Finals for the first time since 2018. Donovan Mitchell had 26 points. Coach Kenny Atkinson.
1: When he gets in the paint and starts making other people better, you know, the dish offs to our big guys, that was the key.
0: Three other Cleveland players topped 20 points. Game 1 for the Cavs against the Knicks in New York on Tuesday. Tonight, it's the opener of the West Final in Oklahoma City, the Spurs and the Thunder. Speaking of whom, Shai Gilgeous-Alexander named MVP for a second straight year. He garnered 83 of 100 first-place votes. Hockey, Game 7 tonight in their East semifinals. The Canadians at the Sabres. Golf second major, the PGA Championship outside Philadelphia. Aaron Rye becomes the first English-born player to win the Wanamaker Trophy in over a century. He won by 3 over Jon Rahm and Alex Smalley. Baseball's rivalry weekend wrapped up on Sunday. The Braves ripped the Red Sox 8-1. Austin Riley belted a 3-run homer for the team with the best record in the bigs. Dodgers dunked the Angels 10-1 for their fifth straight win. Rays sank the Marlins. Tampa Bay has won 18 of 22 to lead the American League. Royals blanked the Cardinals. Stephen Kolek and company scattered 5 hits. Phillies whitewashed the Pirates. Zach Wheeler and the Dealers with a 5-hitter. Rangers shut out the Astros. Nathan Eovaldi allowed 5 hits. Gavin Collier got the last 6 outs. White Sox shaded the Cubs on Edgar Caro's walk-off tater in the 10th. Mets rallied past the Yankees in 10. Wins for the Padres, Giants, Diamondbacks, Guardians, Orioles, Twins, and Blue Jays. That's Monday Sports.
2: Thank you, sir. When we return on America in the Morning, move over Rosie the Riveter for This American Welder after these messages.
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0: It's 5 till America in the Morning continues. Lainey Wilson, Ella Langley, and Cody Johnson were the big talk of Sunday night's ACM Awards. Entertainment reporter Kevin Carr has a recap.
1: On Sunday night, the biggest names in country music came together for the Academy of Country Music Awards in Las Vegas. Lainey Wilson kicked things off with a live performance. 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
2: Like Lainey, I cannot sit still either, I'm telling you, because I'm so full of energy and excitement that I'm hosting the concert of the year.
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1: Not to be outdone, Ella Langley won Female Artist of the Year, beating out top nominees Megan Maroney.

0: Miranda Lambert and Lainey Wilson.
1: Thank you to the fans. I don't know why you latched on to this song, but thank you for doing it.
0: Langley's hit, Choosin' Texas, also won Song of the Year and Single of the Year, among others. The Red Clay Strays went home with Group of the Year, and in a blast from the past, Brooks and Dunn won Duo of the Year.
2: I don't know why y'all aren't getting sick of us, but God bless you for hanging with us, because we're loving it, y'all.
0: But it wasn't all just music and awards. There were some other highlights, like Shaboozy joining Twain on stage to wish a happy birthday to country music legend Willie Nelson, who turned 93 in April.
3: Happy birthday, Willie!
0: Other big wins include Avrianna for new female artist and Tucker Wetmore as new male artist. Fans can rewatch the ceremony on demand through Prime Video. I'm Kevin Carr.
4: She may not be Bob the Builder or Rosie the Riveter, but a community college student in Michigan will be heading to China representing the United States, the first time a woman has done that in a welding competition. Correspondent Donna Warder reports.
5: Michaela Esposito is a student at Washtenaw Community College in Ann Arbor, Michigan, and she's really good at welding. So good, she'll be the first female welder to represent the United States at a worldwide competition in China in September called the World Skills Competition.
6: So three people from across the country came together in Huntsville, and so we did a three-day competition, and it was very, very close the whole time, but I was the one who made it to Shanghai. So I will be representing the United States in Shanghai, China this September.
5: Esposito said when she was a kid, she had a dream of being the first female to accomplish something.
6: I just figured everything was already taken. So when I got to this position, I figured out that this is kind of my shot to make history in a way.
5: She says she's getting a lot of practice.
6: I'm currently welding 80 hours a week, and in between now and September, I'll be doing a series of practice competitions.
5: Her instructor, Alex Peskowski, finished second in the competition in 2013.
7: If you're successful, it's going to open up all kinds of doors for you.
5: I'm Donna Warder.
4: America in the Morning for Monday, May 18th, 2026, is produced by Jeff McKay. I'm John Trout. This is Westwood One.
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13: I'm Deborah Rodriguez. Violent weather swept the nation's midsection overnight. 22 tornadoes are reported, one of the worst in St. Liberty, Nebraska.
14: So I saw the funnel cloud develop right over the dock area behind my home. And then I started to hear it. And that's when I took off and headed inside.
13: At least three homes were destroyed. Video shows one completely flattened with people trying to lift debris to get to others trapped in the basement. There are more storms on the way today from Texas to Michigan. CBS meteorologist Tony Sidiku.
15: The severe battered plains are doing it again, and it's along many of the same areas. 79 million people on alert for damaging winds, hail, tornadoes.
13: More than a quarter million New York commuters are being forced to find alternate ways to get to work on this first weekday of a strike by Long Island Railroad employees. This commuter's not sympathetic.
16: I think those unions should think about giving a little while asking for some and get back to work. They make more than most people that ride the LIRR every day. And I think they're being greedy about it.
13: Union members demanding better pay and health benefits. The president is making new threats as the peace talks with Iran remain at a standstill. Correspondent Bradley Blackburn.
10: President Trump issued a warning to Iran on social media Sunday, posting, "The clock is ticking and they better get moving fast or there won't be anything left of them. Time is of the essence." It came the same day the president reportedly discussed Iran in a phone call with Israeli Prime Minister Benjamin Netanyahu. The ceasefire between the two countries is being thwarted again after a drone strike sparked a blaze at a nuclear power plant in the United Arab Emirates.
13: The World Health Organization has declared the Ebola outbreak in Congo and Uganda a public health emergency of international concern. At least six Americans are believed to have been exposed.
17: I'm Vicky Barker at the Foreign Desk in London. A family with children among the Americans who may have been exposed to the Bundibugyo strain of Ebola, for which there's no vaccine or treatment. The Americans have reportedly been working for a nonprofit in the area where the outbreak began. One person is showing signs of the disease and may have to be medically evacuated. The CDC is reportedly working to arrange the safe evacuation of the others.
13: A Colombian pop star has got a lot of money coming her way.
18: Oh, baby, when you talk like that.
13: A Spanish court has ordered the nation's tax authority to refund Shakira about $64 million that were collected in a dispute over her 2011 taxes. This is CBS News.
19: It's one of the most successful law and justice programs in television history that continues to uncover the truth 48 hours Saturday on CBS and streaming on Paramount Plus.
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13: A coalition of voting rights advocates is launching a campaign ahead of tomorrow's primaries.
22: The coalition includes groups such as Common Cause, Lift Our Vote, and the National Association of Latino Elected and Appointed Officials. It is setting up a voter protection hotline to battle what it calls the dilution of black and brown voting power, as well as voter intimidation. This is states across the South erase districts representing voters of color in the wake of the Supreme Court decision. Allison Keyes, CBS News.
13: Words of wisdom from NBA great Shaquille O'Neal to fellow LSU grads.
23: Before you succeed, you must first learn to fail. 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It's a small percentage of people that accomplish things on the first try.
13: A self-benefiting piece of advice?
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13: Deborah Rodriguez, CBS News.
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0: Some of America's bravest warriors are returning home wounded. Here's one of them.
1: My name is Norberto Lara. I served for 11 years in the United States Army. While I was on a combat patrol in Baqaba, Iraq, a rocket-propelled grenade took my arm off at the shoulder. When I came home, I felt alone. My family was around me, but I couldn't talk to them about what I'd seen and what I'd done. I remember just thinking, man, the way I am right now, I don't want to live. I was discharged from the Army, and I've been working with the Wounded Warrior Project since 2007. You don't have to be severely wounded to be with the Wounded Warrior Project. We do have a lot of guys that have post-traumatic stress disorder. Being able to share your story, I guess it kind of helps you wrap your mind around what did happen over there. 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Because when these guys are coming home, I'm kind of leading and training them. Instead of for combat, I'm leading and training them to heal. If I come away with anything from Wounded Warrior Project, it's them giving my life back. My name is Norby, and yes, I do suffer from post-traumatic stress disorder, but I'm okay.
0: Don't suffer in silence. Contact WoundedWarriorProject.org.
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11: 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But please be patient for another couple of minutes. We'll be right back with our morning program here on KGLO.
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8: Good morning. Here's a look at local news this hour from the KGLO newsroom. I'm Bob Fisher reporting here on KGLOAM.com as well as at our KGLO News Facebook page. So if you want to join us on our streaming along on there, you certainly can do so. As right now we have a sky that is mostly cloudy at 61 degrees here at Radio Park at this hour. Well, of course, the power out at our transmitter site, we're trying to get that restored. As those storms rolled through last night throughout North Central Iowa, spawning tornadoes in several areas. Confirmed tornadoes reported 3 miles south of Mason City at about 10:24 p.m. near Joyce at about 10:10, near Crystal Lake at about 10 o'clock. Numerous thunderstorm wind damage reports have been submitted to the National Weather Service, and more will be filed after sunrise today. Many parts of North Central Iowa are underneath an enhanced risk of severe weather for later today, as storms are expected to move in after 6 p.m. and continue during the overnight hours. In other news this morning, a movie theater complex in Southbridge Mall, Mason City, reopened over the weekend after the completion of a renovation project. City Council back in November approved the plan to renovate one of the five theaters of the old Cinema 5 complex, which has been closed since 2008. Construction started earlier this year for the 125-seat space that not only will show second-run films, but also be the new home for the Iowa Independent Film Festival. Councilman Joshua Bassan spearheaded the effort to renovate the space and says the final product was worth the effort.
9: This has been about a year and a half. The effort here started with tons and tons of emails, interviewing vendors, figuring out what the heck we need. This isn't exactly something you just go buy on, Amazon and stick it in. I mean, this is a whole technical thing. I've learned a lot, learned about fire codes, learned about, I worked at a door company for, 22 years, didn't know how to order a door, So I learned all that and learned, all the different technical specs. But this has just been a labor of love.
8: The movie Footloose, which was showing when the theaters opened in 1985, ran on Saturday for several performances. This coming weekend, there'll be several free performances of Meredith Wilson's The Music Man. 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The Patriot Tour got underway this weekend with one of the first stops for the hundreds of motorcycles being in Mason City. Since 2009, the Nation of Patriots has organized an annual motorcycle tour to honor past, present, and fallen veterans of the United States Armed Forces. 100% of the funds raised during the tour will provide financial support for veterans and their families. Over $2.4 million being raised, providing much-needed assistance for over 825 families. Patriot Tour founder Bill Shearer says he started the effort after seeing many families not getting what they deserve for serving our country.
12: A long, long time ago, in 2008, we saw a lot of people coming home from overseas, banged up, waiting in line, couldn't get the stuff that they needed, the services that we, the American people, promised them to go over and fight for us. It really hurt, especially for a guy who never served his country. I was standing by doing nothing, so I decided to do something. And I gathered some people who felt the same way. We had no plan, no idea. We just knew we wanted to do something to help. And so we did. And that's all it takes.
8: The tour starts each year at Albert Lea and arrived at Mason City on Saturday. Riders left on Sunday headed for Ames. There'll be a Waterloo and Dubuque later this week. The Iowa Economic Development Authority on Friday approved tax credits through the Business Incentives for Growth, or BIG program, for five manufacturing companies, including two here in North Central Iowa. The investment supports the creation of 521 jobs and generating nearly $40 million in new capital investment for the state. Cambrex in Charles City, a subsidiary of Cambrex Corporation headquartered in New Jersey, manufactures active pharmaceutical ingredients and pharmaceutical intermediates for both the generic and branded human pharmaceutical markets. The APIs are used for treatments for attention deficit and hyperactivity disorders, smoking cessation, oncology, HIV, hepatitis, and Crohn's disease, among any other ailments. The company plans to construct a new 7,700-square-foot facility, which is intended to increase production capacity by 40%. The project will represent a capital investment of $150 million and is expected to create 104 jobs incented at a qualifying wage of $24.76 per hour. The board awarded over $10 million in tax credits through the big program. Fellmeyer Equipment Butler County manufactures ASPE code-stamped pressure vessels serving industries including pharmaceutical, food, dairy, beverage, and cosmetics. The company plans to construct a new 70,000-square-foot manufacturing facility in Butler County, expanding production capacity by more than 20,000 square feet and investing in advanced fabrication and assembly equipment. A $20.8 million capital investment will support increased productivity and future growth. The board awarded $688,670 in tax credits through the big program. Coming off his final debate before the primary and a key endorsement, State Representative Josh Cherik brought his campaign for the Democratic nomination for U.S. Senate to North Central Iowa on Sunday with stops in Mason City and St. Ansgar. Cherik says what came out of the debate is that he is the more electable candidate of the two on the ballot. Cherik, earlier this month, also earned the endorsement of former Senator Tom Harkin.
10: I mean, this is his seat 12 years later, and he sees me as the one to be able to carry on his life's work and legacy so that we can have a senator from Iowa fighting for the people.
8: Cherik, a former Paralympian who played wheelchair basketball for Team USA and won two gold medals, is the first permanently disabled member of the Iowa legislature. It's called Harkin his political hero for his work in passing the Americans with Disabilities Act. Cherik faces State Senator Zach Walls in the June 2nd primary. North Central Iowa Congresswoman Ashley Hinson says the Trump administration is making progress in trade talks with China. President Trump flew back from China on Friday after his summit with Chinese President Xi Jinping.
14: I think that the president and his team, Secretary Rubio, are making meaningful progress in these discussions. There is more work to be done, but we cannot accept the status quo.
8: U.S. officials announced Friday that they expect China to buy billions of dollars worth of U.S. ag commodities over the next 3 years. China stopped buying U.S. soybeans last spring after Trump announced new tariffs. Then last October, made less than half of the soybean purchases it had promised to make. Hinson welcomes Trump's hardline approach to China. National and state environmental organizations are suing the EPA over last year's decision to remove seven sections of Iowa rivers from the impaired waters list. Parts of the Cedar, Des Moines, Iowa, and Raccoon rivers are removed from the list used to identify bodies of water that don't meet water quality standards. Iowa Environmental Council lawyer Michael Schmidt says the decision pushes back water quality improvements, as the DNR doesn't have to come up with that pollution source assessment and plan to clean it up. The waterways taken off the list are all used for drinking water and have longstanding water quality issues, including nitrate contamination from farm runoff. Schmidt says the EPA told them that they're reevaluating the waterways, but they did not say why.
15: This is a list that has to be submitted on a regular basis, and EPA has to take action on that, not just sit on it and pretend that the problem doesn't exist.
8: Schmidt says they're asking for the rivers to be added back to the list or an explanation why they were removed. That's a look at local news this hour from the KGLO Newsroom. I'm Bob Fisher reporting. It's 6:20. Let's take a quick check of your forecast here, and we'll move into farm information as well. Another round of thunderstorms expected for later today, with a high in the biggest chances for severe weather later this evening. 75 for a high today, about a 40% chance of scattered storms late day this afternoon. Southwest winds at 8 to 15. Chance for scattered thunderstorms, good chance tonight, 47 for a low, south winds at 10 to 15. Scattered showers early, otherwise cloudy Tuesday with a high of 59. Wednesday mostly clear with a low of 61. Thursday cloudy with a few peaks of sun with a high of 64. Friday a chance for scattered storms, otherwise mostly cloudy with a high of 69. Sunday, partly cloudy with a high of 75. Currently we have a cloudy sky at Radio Park and 61 degrees. As that's a look at local news this hour here on KGLO, on the KGLOAM.com actually, and streaming live on the KGLO News Facebook page and the AM 1300 KGLO News Facebook page as well. And we will have a look at how the farm market's wrapped up on Friday next year on KGLOAM.com.
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18: Cattle were higher Friday. Hogs, corn, and soybeans finished lower. I'm John Perkins with a Brownfield Market Update. 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Soybeans are down on fund and technical selling. China will reportedly buy more U.S. ag products, but details continue to be hard to come by. Parts of the U.S. will see planting delays over the next few days. July beans were down 15 and a half at 11.77. August was 13 and a quarter lower at 11.76 and a half. July bean meal was up a dollar at 334.30, and July bean oil was 22 points higher at 73.88. Corn was lower on fund and technical selling. Watching the U.S. planting pace, along with the rain chances in some dry second crop areas of Brazil, harvest weather in Argentina looks generally favorable. July corn was 11 and 3 quarters lower at 455 and 3 quarters. September was down 11 and a quarter at 463. Wheat also saw fund and technical selling. The recent rallies limited new crop export demand, and global supplies are ample in any event. 71% of U.S. winter wheat growing areas are in some stage of drought, up 1 point in the week. July Chicago was down 22 and a quarter at 635 and 3 quarters. July Kansas City was 17 and a quarter lower at 688. July Minneapolis wheat was down 17 and a quarter at 685 and a quarter. Live and feeder cattle were up on the tight supply of market-ready numbers and the week's direct business. Megan Grebner has more on cash livestock in just a moment. June live is up 182 at 253.90, and August was 177 higher at 247.92. With additional support from that lower move in corn, August feeders are up 345 at 361.45. And hogs were lower on technical selling and the inconsistent cash and wholesale fundamentals. June lean was down 77 cents at 98.75. July contract was $1.20 lower at 103.35. Megan Grebner has your look at cash livestock after this.
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21: Cash cattle trade activity was quiet Friday. For the week, dress deals in the north were at mostly $400 to $415, $7 to $12 higher than the prior week's weighted average basis in Nebraska. Live deals in the south were at mostly $260 to $262, $3 to $5 higher than the previous week's weighted averages. Box beef was higher with solid demand for moderate offerings. Choice up $1.80. At $389.25, select was 25 cents higher at $389.25. Estimated cattle slaughter was 100,000 head. Cash hogs closed lower with a light negotiated run. Barrows and gilts at the National Daily Direct were down $1.80 with a weighted average of $91.52. The Western Corn Belt closed $1.67 lower with a weighted average of $91.65. Pork values finished the day higher, up $1 at $97.56. Hams, picnics, butts, and loins were all higher, and estimated hog slaughter was 445,000 head. I'm Megan Grebner for Brownfield.
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5: Now, the Success Journal. Here's Chris Whitting.
2: There was no sound that Charlie Streit loved more than the dinner bell. 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But lately, that cafeteria food seemed to be going downhill. 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Being a good mechanic, he set out to solve that problem once and for all. Charlie rigged a timer and connected it to a set of springs. Next, he attached a heating element. Presto, the world's first pop-up toaster. It worked so well, he soon sold some to restaurants, and then his product began popping up in homes everywhere. Next time you use a toaster, raise a toast to Charlie Streit, whose creation still makes lots of bread. It's an idea that's still popping. With the Success Journal, I'm Chris Whitting.
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8: 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The Federal Reserve has a new chair, but there is not unity among board members about how to proceed, according to national financial journalist Jordan Goodman.
9: Kevin Warsh was confirmed by the Senate on a pretty much party-line vote, 54-4, all the Republicans and one Democrat, John Fetterman from Pennsylvania, 46 against, all the Democrats. So he's not exactly coming in with a big majority at all. It's very unusual to have a Fed chairman confirmed by a purely partisan vote, but that's what in fact happened. The Fed Reserve itself is split. At the most recent meeting they had, the vote was 8-4 to keep rates where they were. 4 dissents is the most that have happened since 1992. Normally there's much more of a collegial agreement on monetary policy. In this case, there wasn't. 3 of those votes wanted a bias towards higher interest rates. One of them wanted a bias towards lower interest rates. I would vote to raise rates, because I'm worried that inflation is really getting out of control. This could be very much of a 1970s moment. At that time, Arthur Burns was the chairman of the Fed, and he just kept pumping money into the economy and keeping rates artificially low, and it caused the hyperinflation we had. We had 13% inflation by the late 70s.
8: Jordan Goodman is the author of more than a dozen books on money and personal finance. The Iowa Business Report is presented today by TotallyIowa.com, the website with Iowa-centric books, CDs, and DVDs. 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I'm Jeff Stein for the Iowa Business Report.
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19: Under the new strengthening organic enforcement rule, the USDA has tightened the screws on how organic farms are monitored. At the heart of an operation is the organic system plan, a living document that tracks everything from where seeds were purchased to what is put in the soil. Also, having a solid fraud prevention plan and a clear paper trail is just as important as keeping irrigation running. Inspectors use a mass balance test by selecting a random sale from the farm's records to make sure the acreage was actually capable of growing that much crop. The economic reality is a balancing act. While organic yields often run lower than conventional crops and labor costs are higher due to manual weed and pest control, the price premiums can be significant. However, success requires maintaining physical labels for every input and verifying every supplier through the USDA's integrity database. The bottom line is that to keep the organic seal, documentation and crop production must follow strict rules. Integrity is the ultimate harvest. This has been the Agricultural Law and Tax Report. I'm Roger McCohen.
4: 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Your weather forecast before we get into Iowa Ag News for Brownfield calls for a chance for scattered thunderstorms late day, otherwise cloudy. With a high 75, a good chance, almost 100% chance of scattered thunderstorms tonight, otherwise cloudy, a low 47. And once again, we could see some severe weather roll in. Tomorrow, scattered showers early, otherwise cloudy, a high of only 59, 61 for a high on Wednesday, 64 on Thursday. Friday, a slight chance for a scattered storm, otherwise mostly cloudy with a high of 69. Saturday, 20% chance of scattered storms with a high of 75. Sunday, partly cloudy with a high of 82. Currently, it's 61, mostly cloudy here at KGLO. We've got Iowa Ag Business News from Brownfield coming up here. And Helena McNamee, our KGLO Farm Director, also waits in the wings here on your hometown news station, AM 1300 KGLO, streaming live on Live this morning at KGLOAM.com and on the KGLO News Facebook page.
3: When it comes to fertilizer, farmers are focused on efficiency. I'm Larry Lee with Agribusiness News on Brownfield. 100 years ago, our founders had a vision that transformed the future of agriculture, and we've been innovating ever since. See how it all started at pioneer.com/100. First, an annual study from the U.S. Meat Export Federation shows red meat exports add more than $3 billion in value to corn and soybean producers. John Hinners is the Senior Vice President for Industry Relations with USMEF.
21: Agriculture today, you know, we're strained a bit. So, you know, these value-added programs to where, you know, exports of beef and pork outside of the United States are a tremendous boost to the grain industry.
3: Inter says the results show significant feed demand.
21: It's a little over $100 per acre, you know, just by utilizing the corn through, you know, the value-added exports of beef and pork that we send outside of the United States.
3: Inter says continued market expansion could help further increase the values and provide stability for farmers. An agronomist with AgriLiquid says more farmers are exploring ways to increase their fertilizer efficiency. Reed Abbott says ever-increasing input costs have producers focused on getting the most out of their fertilizer budget.
22: What comes with some of those applications is timing. And so we've got to really kind of keep in mind when that plant is going to need those nutrients. The closer we can get that application of those nutrients to when that plant needs it, the better off it is.
3: Abbott says typical in-season fertilizer programs usually incorporate applications of planting, side dresser late season, and some nutrients applied post-harvest. Consumers see E15 as a cheaper way to fill their tank, but an ethanol producer says the price of the pump could be even lower.
23: There's some space here to pass these savings back to the consumers, especially at a time where they need them.
3: Eric Hushett with Badger State Ethanol in Monroe, Wisconsin, tells Brownfield his company makes ethanol and they sell fuel at their Monroe and Platteville, Wisconsin retail sites.
23: Our E15 blend, unleaded 88, if you will, it's a 35-cent discount to E10. You know, so there is marketability to price this and get some attention and let's move the gallons.
3: Hushett says in the current market, the wholesale cost of ethanol, gasoline blending stock, and renewable identification number credits, it's fair to say E15 should be priced even lower than it is right now.
23: If we're selling at a 35-cent discount, I bet you the guy next to us isn't going to be 5-cent discount. So right now, we still have limited infrastructure that can sell these higher blends. And what we need to do is we need to smash this ceiling wide open. And then we need to have everybody doing these. And competition is the thing that will fix this.
3: Hushett says there's plenty of ethanol, but the blend stock might be the problem, especially when refiners typically shut down for some reason right about the time summer driving season kicks in. I'm Larry Lee, Brownfield.
24: 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Markets move, weather changes, decisions can't wait. That's why farmers and agribusiness professionals turn to Brownfield Ag News. 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They ask the right questions, talk to the people who matter, and explain what today's news means for tomorrow's operation. From early morning chores to late night planning, Brownfield is there, on air, online, and on demand. When agriculture needs reliable news, it turns to one name, Brownfield Ag News. 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
6: I'm Helena McNamee, and it's time for your Connoisseur Media Ag Update. The congressman who authored the House E-15 bill says that he is hopeful for passage once it is taken up in the other chamber. Representative Adrian Smith of Nebraska is the sponsor of the Nationwide Consumer and Fuel Retailer Choice Act, which passed the House 218-203 on Wednesday and would allow year-round sale of gasoline with up to 15% ethanol.
7: This is a bipartisan bill. This is historic, and it's historic that we can have more homegrown fuel, homegrown energy, become less dependent on foreign sources of energy, certainly, but this is through consumer choice.
6: Smith acknowledges that not everyone, even within his own party, was in favor of the bill, but in the end says common sense prevailed.
7: I'm certainly grateful for the support of my colleagues and the understanding, I think, of even some of my colleagues who view the world a little differently, but they don't shy away from a good substantive debate. There were some maneuvers taken that I didn't really anticipate, but we were able to overcome those tactics that attempted to prevent us from getting any kind of a vote whatsoever.
6: Now the bill moves to the Senate, where it is sure to face even swifter headwinds, but Smith says he's optimistic for its chances.
7: Senator Fisher and I have been working on this together for quite some time. The fact that Leader Thune is so supportive is, I think, very important.
6: The feeling on Capitol Hill is that the act will have to be attached to a must-pass bill in order to get across the finish line in the Senate. President Trump has promised to sign it if it reaches his desk. Again, that was Representative Adrian Smith of Nebraska. In other agricultural news, forecasters are saying conditions are pointing to a super El Nino in North America this summer. But what is that, and what implications does it hold for farmers? AccuWeather senior meteorologist Chad Merrill says it all begins in the Pacific.
9: An El Nino is essentially a warming of the waters in the equatorial Pacific. Over the last couple of years, we've seen La Nina conditions, that is, cooling of the water. But what makes this one rather exciting and potentially super El Nino is that we are seeing waves of warm water from the West Pacific move east. And we've seen that since the middle to later part of the winter season. And that is warming the waters off the coast of South America.
6: Merrill says an El Nino means different things to different parts of the country.
9: The Corn Belt should fare well this summer with episodes of showers and thunderstorms. Now, in the eastern part of the country, the southeast is dealing with a significant drought all the way up and through the mid-Atlantic. This deficit of rain will continue through June and probably the middle of July. Once we flip the switch to late July and August, that's when we see a return to near average rainfall. So unfortunately, the timing of the rain is going to be closer to the end of the summer.
6: A super El Nino also impacts the Atlantic hurricane forecast.
9: When you have these strong subtropical jet stream winds push into the Atlantic, like we'll have this summer, that shears them apart and keeps them from fully developing. So what it's going to do is create an environment in the Atlantic Ocean that is conducive to average to below average number of named storms, hurricanes, and large hurricanes.
6: Again, that was AccuWeather senior meteorologist Chad Merrill. And up next, solutions to the farm crisis have been painfully slow, something Senate Ag Chair John Bozeman acknowledged at a recent fertilizer hearing as he pressed for more farm aid now. Bozeman says USDA efforts and proposed bills to boost fertilizer supplies and reduce prices may help in the long term, but farmers need help now.
8: In the immediate future, Congress must provide additional assistance to supplement what USDA provided with the farmer bridge payments and the assistance for specialty crop farmers programs.
6: Bozeman says he is working with Ag Appropriations Chair John Hoeven and that President Trump has acknowledged more farm aid is needed. Other farm crisis answers, like a House-passed farm bill, also seem iffy, with Bozeman facing Ag Democrats opposed to GOP SNAP reforms. But he insists.
8: Congress owes our nation's producers an updated farm bill that will complement the improvements we made last year in the One Big Beautiful Bill, and I'm committed to making that happen.
6: And then there's year-round E15 that passed in the House over significant GOP opposition, with Democrats like Energy and Commerce Ranking Member Frank Pallone saving the bill.
10: I want to reiterate my support for renewable fuel standard, including allowing the voluntary year-round sale of gasoline with 15% ethanol, known as E15, because it lowers prices for American drivers, supports our farmers, and fosters investment in cleaner transportation fuels.
6: A majority of Democrats still voted no. 90 Republicans did the same as well. As the bill, separated from the farm bill, faced an uphill climb in the Senate, where it must be attached to a new bill to survive. With this Connoisseur Media Ag Update, I'm Helena McNamee.
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25: The Native community is big for me. Makes me feel good to pass on our Arapaho traditions. My kids love going up to the Sundance. I like to tell people the Sundance is about family. It's about the tribe. It's not just about the dancer. It's kind of like life. As a Sundancer, I'm just one spoke in the wheel. I need my family.

0: 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Well, the Minnesota Twins wrapped up their three-game series with the Milwaukee Brewers yesterday afternoon. Let's get the reports.
1: Well, the Twins and the Brewers played another nail-biter, no surprise, at Target Field as they went back and forth over the course of nine hard-fought innings. Twins led 3-1 early in this one, and it was the first time in the entire weekend that a team had led by more than one run at any given moment. The visiting Brewers, though, battled back, and they would get a home run from Garrett Mitchell. They would get a home run from Christian Yelich to tie the ball game. Ryan Jeffers would hit a home run to give the Twins a 4-3 lead. Huge insurance run in the eighth inning as the Twins cash in a leadoff triple from Luke Keyshaw with a Vic Caratini sac fly. Then came the ninth. Luis Garcia became the sixth pitcher of the game for the Twins. He issued a one-out walk to Bryce Terang, and then William Contreras with an infield single. Nice diving stop by Keyshaw to keep Terang at second. They were on at first and second with just one out. Christian Yelich struck out to make it an 0-for-12 day for the Brewers with runners in scoring position. But then Jake Bowers with an RBI single. That made it a one-run game, bringing Sal Frelick into the batter's box. No balls, two strikes, one-run lead, runners on the corners. There goes the runner, and the pitch is popped up. Straight up the stovepipe for Caratini into the shadows in front of the net. He's got it! And the Minnesota Twins defeat the Milwaukee Brewers by the final score of 5-4. Another thrilling one-run game, and this one tips to the Twins' side of the ledger as the Twins defeat the Brewers. That's how it would end. Garcia's second save, Bailey Ober the win, the seventh home run for Ryan Jeffers. Another one-run game. This time, though, the Twins shake hands to celebrate a 5-4 victory right here on your home for Twins baseball.
0: Well, the Twins continue their homestand as they will be hosting the Houston Astros for three games to wrap up their homestand. It is first pitch at 6:40 tonight and tomorrow night with 6 o'clock pregame shows here on KGLO. And Wednesday, it's a noon start with a 12 o'clock pregame, 12:40 with the first pitch here on KGLO. Thursday's an off day, and then the Twins head out on the road for a week and a half as they go to Boston this weekend. They will start a four-game series with the Chicago White Sox on Monday, and daytime games on Memorial Day, as well as on Thursday, a week from Thursday, on the 28th. And then the Twins go to Pittsburgh to wrap up that road trip as they go to Boston. Once again, the White Sox, and well, kind of all over the place, go to Boston, then fly back to Chicago, and then head back out to Pittsburgh. So some tough scheduling there. Boys District Golf taking place today with the trips to the state tournament on the line at the 3A at MLC Floyd Valley to be Clear Lake, as well as Okoboji, Spencer, MLC Floyd Valley, Storm Lake, and Cherokee as teams there. 2A at the Carroll National Golf Club. Forest City will be there, as well as Emmitsburg, Estherville, Lincoln Central, Carroll Kemper, Ridgeview, Hinton Rock Valley, Central Lyon, and Unity Christian. At the 2A at Gates Park, individuals from our area, Ty Voigt of Osage and Lucas Wyland of Garner Hayfield Ventura. Teams that will be there with North Fayette Valley, MFL Marmac, New Hampton, Appleton Parkersburg, Waterloo Columbus, Denver, Grundy Center, Hudson and West Marshall. And at the 1A at Rice Lake Golf and Country Club in Lake Mills, West Fork, West Hancock, St. Ansgar, Harris Lake Park, North Union, Bishop Garrigan, Stroumont, East Buchanan, Clayton Ridge, South Winneshiek, Central Locator, and Turkey Valley as teams. Individuals from our area also include Thomas McGuire and Lucas Delson of Newman, Archer Witter of North Iowa, and Kate Helgeson of Northwood Kensett. Boys 1A and 2A first-round postseason soccer starts tonight. 2A substitute 3, Charles City will be at Vinton Schulzberg. The winner will play at Clear Lake on May 27th. The other side of the six-team bracket is Benton at South Tama County. 2A substitute 1, Hampton Dumont Cal is at Humboldt, with the winner going to Unity Christian for the second round. Sheldon Sibley of Cheat will be at Sergeant Bluff Luton on the other side of the bracket. The winner there will go to Sioux Center. The Devil Hawkeyes now own a keepsake from their run to the Elite Eight, the basketball court they played on in Houston. The athletic department announced Friday it purchased the NCAA Houston Regional Court at the Toyota Center. They used it to replace the floor at Carville Hawkeye Arena. The price was not immediately disclosed. The current Carville Hawkeye Court was installed in 2016 and was due for replacement. For the first time since the arena opened in 1983, the parquet layout would be replaced with a single surface design featuring a few new elements. Installation will begin next week.

0: new maple court was manufactured by Cotter Sports, a longtime provider of flooring for NCAA men's and women's basketball tournaments. Well, Iowa State tight end Keaton Roskopf says the naming of Jimmy Rogers as head coach shortly after Matt Campbell took the job at Penn State and the decision to remain at Iowa State an easy one. The former Lindmarsh standout appeared in 12 games for the Cyclones last year.
1: They have immediately announced Jimmy, and I had known of Jimmy before even coming to Iowa State, and I knew kind of like the culture that he was bringing. And it was a culture similar to what I appreciated about Iowa State originally. So that was something that I was very excited about, and he was a guy that I believed in. I trusted that he would bring in not only the right coaches but the right players to kind of build the program around.
0: Roskopf felt Rogers is the right fit for the program.
1: That kind of eased any unsettledness of anybody, honestly, like, and me in particular, because like I said, I knew Jimmy and I knew what he was bringing, so that makes it super easy, and I can trust him and I can trust what he's going to be bringing to this program.
0: And Roskopf was used mostly as a blocking tight end last season and enjoyed working with offensive coordinator Tyler Roll and tight ends coach Seth Hestis during spring drills.
1: And they kind of bring like an intensity that I appreciate. And those are both guys that I'm willing to fight for. And it helps me kind of push my limits and find a way to keep pushing no matter what the scenario is. And when you're in the trenches, it gets hard. So having guys with that level of energy and support of you, it really makes it easy.
0: The Cyclones return to campus late this month to begin summer workouts. Once again, the Twins this week, Houston for three games to wrap up the homestand. 6 o'clock pregame, 6:40 with the first pitch Monday and Tuesday. Wednesday, 12 o'clock pregame, 12:40 first pitch all here on KGLO. Thursday's an off day. And then the Twins head to Boston for a three-game series to wrap around the weekend, or actually to start the weekend. On a Friday night, 6:10 first pitch, 5:30 pregame. Saturday, it's a 2:30 pregame and a 3:10 first pitch. And then on Sunday, inside Twins at 11:30, 12 o'clock pregame, 12:35 the first pitch, all on KGLO. And once again, this morning, we're still streaming on our KGLOAM.com website. 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And we are streaming as well on our KGLO News Facebook page and KGLO AM 1300 Facebook page as well this morning. So we are glad that you're joining us along on those methods of listening, and we'll continue until we get the transmitter back on. Our engineering crew is working on that diligently right now to get us back up and running. CBS World News Roundup here at 7 o'clock, and of course we'll have local news after that here on KGLOAM.com and on the KGLO News Facebook page as we're at 7 o'clock. Here's CBS News.
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2: Good morning, I'm Steve Kathan. With the CBS World News Roundup, 65% say the U.S. economy is performing badly in a fresh CBS News poll, and 59% say gas prices are a financial hardship. CBS's Ed O'Keefe has the latest on the economy, the war in Iran, and how it all could play into the midterm elections.
6: President Trump warned Iran better get moving fast or there won't be anything left of them.
7: We cannot let Iran have a nuclear weapon.
6: Just days after insisting he's more worried about that than how the war is affecting Americans back at home, a new CBS News poll finds 7 in 10 say they're frustrated or even angry about Trump's approach to the economy. Two-thirds say his policies are making it worse. And 77% say incomes aren't keeping up with inflation. House Speaker Mike Johnson acknowledged Iran is a drag on the president's poll numbers.
8: As soon as we get that straightened out, we will get back to the kitchen table issues.
6: But Trump did notch another big victory over the weekend.
9: Thank you, Louisiana!
6: In Louisiana's Republican Senate primary, Trump-backed Congresswoman Julia Letlow now heads to a runoff after defeating Senator Bill Cassidy, who voted to convict Trump in his impeachment trial after the January 6th attacks. Now, attention turns tomorrow to Kentucky, where the president's trying to unseat one of his top House Republican critics, Thomas Massie.
2: A rough morning for a lot of New York City commuters because of a strike on the Long Island Railroad, the nation's biggest commuter rail system. Here's CBS's Jerika Duncan.
10: It is day three of a strike for workers with New York's Long Island Railroad. Five unions representing about 3,500 employees walked off the job early Saturday after contract negotiations stalled over wages and health care. Normally, this railroad services New York City and a large stretch of its suburbs with roughly 250,000 riders every weekday. But now the entire operation is suspended.
11: All we're asking for is fair wages.
10: The unions blame the Metropolitan Transportation Authority, or the MTA, for the failed negotiations, saying many of those on strike have gone 4 years without a raise. MTA Chair and CEO Jano Lieber.
12: Remember, these are by far the best paid workers in the entire national railroad system.
2: Violent weather in the nation's midsection, including tornadoes in central Nebraska that caused damage. CBS News meteorologist Rob Marciano.
13: Sunday afternoon, a terrifying tornado tore through parts of central Nebraska. 2 hours west of Omaha, debris sent flying across Howard County.
14: Oh my God! Oh my God!
13: Homes are hit. Firefighters and volunteers rushing to the scene, pulling people and their pets out of the rubble. The twister leveling houses, leaving piles of wooden beams and only fragments of walls behind. We spoke with Christina Pardon and her daughter Gracie Borson.
15: I looked out my kitchen window and I was watching the clouds and it just dropped down.
13: All that remains of their newly built home, the basement where they took shelter.
16: Had to be absolutely frightening.
15: Yeah, it was
17: very scary. The most terrifying thing I've ever experienced in my entire life.
2: All four crew members are in stable condition after ejecting from two Navy jets that collided during a military air show yesterday in Idaho. Shane Ogden was in the audience.
18: It was crazy. It was surreal. It still doesn't seem real.
2: No one on the ground was hurt. A global health emergency has been declared as a rare and deadly strain of Ebola hits eastern Congo, where three new treatment centers have opened. There are more than 300 cases and 88 deaths reported. CBS's Dr. Celine Gounder says some Americans may have been exposed.
19: There are at least six who are being monitored as contacts. Three of them are considered high-risk contacts, so a significant exposure. And one of those contacts has already developed symptoms. We don't know yet where they will be evacuated to for medical care. Some of the sites with experience in the United States include Bellevue Hospital here in New York City, Emory in Atlanta, the University of Nebraska Medical Center, but Nebraska is already taxed with all of the hantavirus contacts, so they're not going to be able to take these folks.
2: Now to the Netherlands. The cruise ship hit by the deadly hantavirus outbreak has docked in Rotterdam for disinfection. 25 crew members and two medical officials on board. Three passengers on that ship died. More than a dozen Americans who are on board are now being monitored in this country. 5 minutes after the hour.
20: It's one of the most successful law and justice programs in television history that continues to uncover the truth. 48 Hours, Saturday on CBS and streaming on Paramount Plus.
21: A loved one owns a gun, and for a while now, you've been concerned about their behavior. They're just not acting like themselves. They've been distant. They've been unpredictable. They've been lashing out. They've been saying things that make you worried they might harm themselves or friends or family. Or you're worried this loved one might hurt you. Maybe they recently threatened someone with their gun. You know something needs to be done, and you wish more than anything you could hit pause on this situation. Well, here in Illinois, you can, with a firearm restraining order. In extreme cases, this order temporarily prevents a person in crisis from having a firearm, giving them time to heal before they do something dangerous or even deadly. If you are worried about a loved one in crisis who has access to a firearm, learn more about firearm restraining orders at illinois.gov/pause-to-heal. 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
2: Two teenagers are in custody and a potential third suspect is being sought in at least 10 random shootings that left four people hurt in Austin, Texas over the weekend. Police Chief Lisa Davis.
22: Four people were shot. We had buildings, apartments that were shot into, two separate fire stations that were fired into. A fire truck was struck.
2: The courtroom battle between Elon Musk and OpenAI is now in the hands of a jury. Musk is seeking $150 billion in damages and wants OpenAI co-founders Sam Altman and Greg Brockman removed from the board. CBS's Emily Pandas.
0: The jury in this case has the verdict. We expect them to start their deliberations today. And this is one of those trials where the judge will make the final decision. The judge takes the jury's verdict into consideration. So we're kind of waiting to see how long it takes them to deliberate in this relatively short trial, all things considered.
2: Well, people camped out for several days in front of some stores in cities all over the country to get their hands on a $400 watch, a collab between Swatch and the luxury watchmaker Audemars Piguet. In Troy, Michigan, CBS News Detroit's Julia Avance caught up with those waiting.
1: What was the reaction when police said, hey, you got to go home, store's not opening?
3: Yeah, they were telling people that they were going to kick you off the premises and trespass you, or they're possibly going to arrest people. When people started rushing the door, the police started to make a little noise with their tasers to get people to go back.
2: That store canceled its product release plans. Well, Pope Leo knows his audience.
23: Pizza!
2: He greeted a group of young people at the Vatican with a 6-7 hand motion, the video going viral. Time on the roundup, 8 past the hour.
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2: A departure last night on television.
28: I'm Anderson Cooper.
29: Two decades after he began his gig at 60 Minutes, Anderson Cooper choked back tears as he signed on and then off on the legendary CBS show one last time. He explained in an extended farewell interview.
28: I've got a 4-year-old and a just now 6-year-old. I want to spend as much time with them as I can while they still want to spend time with me. And those days, that clock is ticking, I think.
29: He said he, his late mother and brother ate dinner while they watched the show after his father died when he was a child.
28: I hope 60 Minutes is around for when my kids grow up and have kids of their own and they can watch it with their kids.
29: Deborah Rodriguez, CBS News.
2: The Michael Jackson biopic Michael has reclaimed the top spot at the box office, earning just over $26 million. That's the roundup. I'm Steve Kathan, CBS News.
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4: 4KGLO. We're trying to get that back out of the air as soon as possible. We'll continue streaming here on the KGLO morning program here on our Facebook page as well as on our stream at KGLOAM.com as that continues. Well, the weather obviously taking an impact overnight throughout Dorset, Iowa, and we have another round of severe weather coming later today as there were confirmed tornadoes reported 3 miles south of Mason City at about 10:24 p.m., near Joyce at 10:10, near Crystal Lake at about 10. Numerous thunderstorm wind damage reports have been submitted to the National Weather Service and more will be filed after sunrise today. Looking ahead to tonight, there's an enhanced risk of severe storms today. It's expected to move into the area after 6 p.m. this evening, continue to move across Iowa tonight into Tuesday morning. Damaging winds, large hail, and tornadoes all possible. Heavy rainfall is expected to occur at times with Monday's severe storms. Flash flooding concerns are limited mainly to cities and communities. So, once again, that enhanced risk of severe weather. Could see severe weather again today. 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Online or on the air, once we get KGLO AM 1300 back up and on the air, we'll have that information there as well. There's other news on this Monday morning. The movie theater complex in Southbridge Mall, Mason City, reopened over the weekend after the completion of a renovation project. City Council back in November approved the plan to renovate one of the five theaters in the old Cinema 5 complex, which has been closed since 2008. Construction started earlier this year for the 125-seat space that not only will show second-run films, but also be the new home for the Iowa Independent Film Festival. Councilman Joshua Masson spearheaded the effort to renovate the space and says the final product was worth the effort.
5: This has been about a year and a half. The effort here started with tons and tons of emails, interviewing vendors, figuring out what the heck we need. This isn't exactly something you just go buy on, Amazon and stick it in. I mean, this is a whole technical thing. I've learned a lot. Learned about fire codes. Learned about, you know, I worked in a door company for 22 years. Didn't know how to order a door. So I learned all that and learned all the different technical specs, but this has just been a labor of love.
4: Masson says they've modernized the theater seating while still keeping a little bit of the 1980s theme.
5: So everything you see here, this is all brand new. The carpet is retro, but it's brand new, and the countertops here, everything in there you see is new.
4: The movie Footloose, which was showing when the theaters opened in 1985, ran on Saturday for several performances. This coming weekend, there will be several free performances of Meredith Wilson's The Music Man. Patriot Tour got underway this weekend, but one of the first stops for the hundreds of motorcycles being in Mason City. Since 2009, the Nation of Patriots has organized an annual motorcycle tour to honor past, present, and fallen veterans of the U.S. Armed Forces. 100% of the funds raised during the tour will provide financial support for veterans and their families, with over $2.4 million being raised, providing much-needed assistance for over 825 families. Patriot Tour founder Bill Shearer says he started the effort after seeing many families not getting what they deserved for serving our country.
6: A long, long time ago, in 2008, we saw a lot of people coming home from overseas, banged up, waiting in line, couldn't get the stuff that they needed, the services that we, the American people, promised them to go over and fight for us. It really hurt, especially for a guy who never served his country. I was standing by doing nothing, so I decided to do something. And I gathered some people who felt the same way. We had no plan, no idea. We just knew we wanted to do something to help. And so we did. And that's all it takes.
4: Shearer says while the first year didn't go well, only raising $2,100, the reaction of three families they met, which was with, was rewarding, and it changed the course of his life during the Patriot Tour could not end.
6: And so it just so happened that right before Christmas that year, the group that I had gathered and myself showed up at the VA hospital with three checks in our hands. And we met with each family, and we told them the story. They told us theirs, and it was nothing but waterworks. And we slid a check across the table, and the look on their faces, when they saw this a couple hundred bucks, they knew, we knew, how much that was going to impact their lives. And one of them even told me he was so happy, and it chokes me up to the day. He was so happy that he could pay his bills, but he could also buy his kids some Christmas presents.
4: The tour starts each year in Albert Lee and arrived at Mason City on Saturday. Riders left on Sunday headed for Ames. And they'll be in Waterloo and Dubuque later in the week. For more about the Patriot Tour, head to the story at KGLOAM.com. Now, Economic Development Authority on Friday approved tax credits through the Business Incentives for Growth, or BIG program, for five manufacturing companies, including two here in Dorset, Iowa. The investment supports the creation of 521 jobs and generating nearly $40 billion in new capital investment for the state. Cambrics in the Charles City and headquartered in New Jersey manufactures active pharmaceutical ingredients and pharmaceutical intermediates for both the generic and branded human pharmaceutical markets. APIs are used in treatments for attention deficit, hyperactivity disorder, smoking cessation, oncology, HIV, hepatitis, and Crohn's disease, among other indications. The company plans to construct a new 7,700-square-foot facility, which is intended to increase production capacity by 40%. The project will represent a capital investment of $150 million. It is expected to create 104 jobs in Senate at a qualifying wage of $24.76 per hour. The board awarded $10,132,500 in tax credits through the BIG program. Fellbyer Equipment in Butler County manufactures ASPE code stamped pressure vessels serving industries including pharmaceutical, food, dairy, beverage, and cosmetics. The company plans to construct a new 70,000-square-foot manufacturing facility in Butler County, expanding production capacity by more than 20,000 square feet and investing in advanced fabrication and assembly equipment. The $20.8 million capital investment support increased productivity and future growth. The board awarded $688,670 in tax credits through the BIG program. KGLO News Time is 7:18. 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
0: Hefty slider bag. 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
2: 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Coming off this final debate before the primary and a key endorsement, State Representative Josh Terrett brought his campaign for the Democratic nomination for U.S. Senate to North Central Iowa on Sunday with stops in Mason City and St. Ansgar. Terrett tells KGLO News what came out of the debate is that he is the more electable candidate of the two on the ballot.
3: I think what came out of that was we share a lot of policy positions, but I think that this comes down to electability, and on that there really is no comparison. I come from the reddest district that was won on Election Day. Two communities I represent, Trump won by 18 points and 10 points. Zach has never even run against a Republican, comes from a Harris plus 38 district. I also think it's very telling that the people that have left the race, like J.D. Scholten and Nathan Sage, have come out and endorsed me. I've also got four times more endorsements from people that work up at the Capitol with us both, that know us both.
2: Turek earlier this month also ran the endorsement of former Senator Tom Harkin.
3: I mean, this is his seat 12 years later, and he sees me as the one to be able to carry on his life's work and legacy so that we can have a senator from Iowa fighting for the people.
2: Turek, a former Paralympian who played wheelchair basketball for Team USA and won two gold medals, is the first permanently disabled member of the Iowa legislature, has called Harkin his political hero for working in passing the Americans with Disabilities Act.
3: It's the one that meant the most to me personally. I mean, I really am doing this. We've developed a real relationship, and you know, as somebody that for 40 years dedicated his life to public service to the people here in Iowa, 10 years in the House of Representatives, 30 years in the U.S. Senate, father of the American with Disabilities Act, really was out there championing healthcare issues for the most vulnerable, for the people that can't afford to make a political donation. This is exactly where I'm at as well.
2: Turek faces State Senator Zach Walls in the June 2nd primary. North Central Iowa Congresswoman Ashley Hinson says the Trump administration's making progress in trade talks with China. President Trump flew back from China on Friday after his summit with Chinese President Xi Jinping.
4: I think that the president and his team, Secretary Rubio, are making meaningful progress in these discussions. There is more work to be done, but we do not accept the status quo.
2: U.S. officials announced on Friday that they expect China to buy billions of dollars worth of U.S. agricultural commodities over the next 3 years. China stopped buying U.S. soybeans last spring after Trump announced new tariffs. Then last October made less than half of the soybean purchases it had promised to make. Hence, it welcomes Trump.

0: Trump's hardline approach to China.
1: U.S. policy, I think, toward China has been weak, essentially as long as I've been alive, a failure. We've let them rip off our jobs, our intellectual property, and we have been operating under the assumption that they would just step up and play by the norms and rules, and they have not done that.
0: Hansa was born in 1983 during Ronald Reagan's presidency. She's a member of the U.S. House Select Committee on China.
1: I'm encouraged that President Trump is taking on China in this meaningful way with this visit. What I'm hearing from Iowans is they want new markets and fair trade deals. They want China to stop ripping off workers and our businesses. And then another issue that I hear from a lot of people on, pharmaceutical access and pharmaceutical drugs. We need greater transparency there into our supply chain so we can help to lower costs.
0: A report cited by the House Select Committee on China this year indicates about 40% of the raw materials used to make medications prescribed in the U.S. come from China. National and state environmental organizations are suing the EPA over last year's decision to remove seven sections of Iowa rivers from the impaired waters list. Parts of the Cedar, Des Moines, Iowa, and Raccoon rivers were removed from the list used to identify bodies of water that don't meet water quality standards. Iowa Environmental Council lawyer Michael Schmidt says the decision pushes back water quality improvements.
2: DNR doesn't have to come up with that pollution source assessment and plan to clean it up.
0: The waterways taken off the list are all used for drinking water and have long-standing water quality issues, including nitrate contamination from farm runoff. Schmidt says the EPA told them that they are reevaluating the waterways, but they didn't say why.
2: This is a list that has to be submitted on a regular basis, and EPA has to take action on that, not just sit on it and pretend that the problem doesn't exist.
0: Schmidt says they're asking for the rivers to be added back to the list or an explanation for why they were removed. 7:24 here on KGLOAM.com as we continue along. As we take a look at the weather, and of course, severe weather again possible later today, as the Weather Service showing an enhanced risk for severe weather across most of our listing areas. Storms are expected to move into the area after 6 p.m. this evening, continuing to move across Iowa tonight into tomorrow morning. Damaging winds, large hail, and tornadoes are all possible, and heavy rainfall is also expected to occur at times with Monday's severe storms. And several reports of thunderstorm wind damage across our area, and there will be more, of course, coming here in the next 24 hours or so as well, as people with the sunrise up now being able to get those assessments. Gauge a little weather the rest of the afternoon. Later this afternoon, we'll see about a 40% chance of thunderstorms later. Otherwise, cloudy for your Monday with a high of 75, southwest winds at 8 to 15. 100% chance of scattered thunderstorms tonight, 47 for a low, winds out of the south at 10 to 15. Tomorrow cloudy with a chance for scattered showers early with a high of 59. Northwest winds at 20 to 25. Tuesday night, mostly clear, low 38. Wednesday, mostly clear with a high of 61. Monday night, partly cloudy, a low 39. Thursday cloudy with maybe a few peaks of sun with a high of 64. Thursday night, as we get the North Iowa Band Festival underway on Thursday night, 43 for a low under a cloudy sky. Friday, mostly cloudy with a slight chance for a scattered storm with a high of 69. Friday night, mostly cloudy with a slight chance for scattered storms, a low of 47. Slight chance for a scattered storm on Saturday, otherwise partly cloudy with a high of 75. And then Sunday, partly cloudy with a high of 82. Don't have the weather almanac pulled up here. Let's get it pulled up here quickly. The record high for the state, 97, set back in 1934. The record low, 31, set back in 2002. Normal high for this time of the year is 70. The normal low is 48. And we bottomed out this morning at 60 degrees here in Mason City. Around the, here in Mason City at this hour, a southeast wind at 3, relative humidity at 93%, and the barometric pressure is on the rise at 29.69 inches. Cloudy skies at 61 degrees. That's a look at local news here on KGLOAM.com and on our KGLO News Facebook page. And once again, trying to get things reestablished with getting the transmitter back on just south of Mason City. Engineering crew is working diligently to get things working again, and we are going to continue to stream the morning show here on KGLOAM.com. We have a couple of special guests coming up, so stay tuned here on KGLO.
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23: CBS News Brief. Iran has announced a new security body to manage the Strait of Hormuz. CBS's Vicky Barker at the Foreign Desk.
24: It is not clear if the Iranians actually intend to charge ships for passage or whether the goal is to show the U.S. and Israel who's in charge of the strait. Both could be the case.
23: Twister's tour through the nation's midsection last night. CBS's Rob Marciano reports from St. Paul, Nebraska.
25: We spoke with Christina Pardon and her daughter Gracie Borson.
26: I looked out my kitchen window and I was watching
1: in the clouds and it just dropped down.
2: All that remains of their newly built home, the basement where they took shelter.
23: It's a mess for Long Island Railroad commuters forced to drive or take buses to get to jobs in New York City because of a strike by LIRR employees. CBS's Jerika Duncan is there.

0: I just spoke to a worker, construction worker, who says normally his commute is an hour and 15 minutes, but today, over 2.5 hours.
1: CBS News Brief. I'm Deborah Rodriguez.
2: From Mason City to your hometown, we've got the information you need. 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
3: Well, typically at this point, we say your hometown news station, AM 1300 KGLO, but we are still off the air. But we are still, stream still works. We've got ourselves up on our Facebook page. And we are glad you're listening along through these methods as we try to get that transmitter worked on. Or once again, our engineering crew is active in trying to get that taken care of. But Matt Bradley and Tony Halstead with Rivers Hatchery joining us here. They were scheduled to be in here, and we're going to continue along with that interview as well, because we a couple of guys that know very well, and haven't seen Tony, like I said, for a while. But Matt, we've seen each other because we both serve on the Chamber of Commerce Board of Directors here in Mason City. And one of the things that you know, we wanted to talk about, unfortunately we missed last Monday when you're out at the IOF home, is kind of a special type of program that's going on out there.
4: Yeah, that's right, Bob. Well, good morning, and good morning to everyone streaming this morning.
3: Right.
4: You know, I'm no stranger to dealing with the effects of bad weather, so
3: right.
4: I completely understand.
3: Well, as Tony Halstead just said before we went on the air, you know, he complimented me about being the golden voice of the radio, and of course you being, you know, on the TV formerly.
4: The golden face.
3: The golden face. The golden face, he said, yes. I didn't want to get it wrong. So, anyway, yep, go right in.
4: I'm going to put that on my business card from now on.
3: Maybe.
4: Golden face.
3: As the boss, you might be able to do that.
4: So. Maybe I will.
3: Anyway, go ahead.
4: So, yeah, sure. Anyway, a big reason why we're here today is to talk about this new program Hoover's Hatchery just introduced and rolled out a week ago today with the IOOF home. And so Hoover's Hatchery provides backyard poultry all across the country, chickens, geese, turkeys, guineas, all of those, anything you can think of. And we wanted to reach out and do something different and something kind of special. And the IOOF home said yes. And so the thought was, if we can bring chickens to a care facility, we can really help them enhance their day-to-day life. We can help them with memory, we can help them with engagement, and we can just give them something that's really positive that they can focus on and have in their facility. And so we dropped off four baby chicks. They were a day old chicks, and we set up a brooder for them, and we'll go back in a few weeks and set up a coop, and they'll be able to keep these chicks and raise them and have a really fantastic experience.
3: Was this happening in other places maybe too, that you kind of saw that and you wanted to bring that here?
4: Sure, it does happen. This isn't a brand new thing. It's
3: right.
4: Just not something that you see everywhere.
3: Right.
4: And it's something that we really want to expand. I know in the UK it's been fairly popular. And I believe a center in Massachusetts has rolled one out several years ago, rolled this program out, and there are others around the country. And care facilities are always trying to find new ways to create engagement and enrichment. And so this is just one of those, but it's one that we haven't seen a lot, and we wanted to expand it and create it here close to home.
3: And Tony, if you want to jump in here as well, I mean, just talk about, being able to provide this for, you know, this type of a setting.
5: Well, I think for us, as Hoover's Hatchery, we're respected all over the country, and we've built our brand really supplying all over the country. And so what we've seen over time is not only just the growth of backyard poultry in generally, but the benefits of backyard poultry. A lot of people, you know, I'm getting older, so I can attest to this, that I like to watch birds and in my backyard, and a lot of weekends when I'm home or if I want to relax, I just take the time to really have birds in my backyard. And with chickens, you can have birds in your backyard all the time. And then there's also been, since COVID, I think, just a really a growth in gardening and being outside and being in your backyard. And so what we've seen with that growth is people have mixed gardening, composting, and backyard poultry together. And actually the IOF place has a really good setup for a garden there too. Yeah. So we're finding because of that elderly, young, everybody can really enjoy backyard poultry almost as, we don't consider them a pet, but truly, if you look at it, there'd be like backyard birding and pets put together with very few chores, and in a way, just as Matt was explaining, that, you know, people that have issues with memory. I think one of the stories we've heard so far, even within a week at the IOF, is that people are coming out of their shell a little bit more. Quiet people are talking more. People that came from a rural background are getting to talk about their experience growing up rural. So everything that we thought would happen is already happened within a week or two there, and we believe that could be all over the country. And it also brings youth together with elderly, because they'll come to visit their grandparents and really have something to talk to their grandparents about while they're there.
3: Yeah, and you know, focusing back on the memory things, I mean, that's got to have the staff as well as the families of those living at the IOF home happy that, like you say, coming out of their shell, because sometimes they get in that atmosphere and things just kind of shut down.
5: That's right. And I think overall, like what we look at, if you look at dogs and cats and chickens are outside all the time, but if you're able to see them through the window when it's winter time, or whether you're out there being able to watch them in the coop, it takes a lot of time away from your day, makes the day move faster, but it also gives you joy to really watch it. It's a big thing, and it's why poultry has really grown in this country.
3: And then, like you were alluding to, and Matt, if you want to jump into either of you, getting kids there, because, you know, and like, you know, you say grandchildren, you know, sometimes grandchildren aren't, you know, really wanting to go to nursing home type settings, and if they can have something there that can get them interactive with their loved one, their grandparent or whomever, I mean, that's got to be a great great thing for them as well.
4: Yeah, for me, that was a big reason that I wanted to do this. I wanted to have this result in more child time, more grandchild time, more family time, because it does. It breaks up the routine. I remember growing up, I had grandparents in a care facility, yeah. And as much as I loved to go see them when I was very young, it was nice to see them, but it wasn't a fun environment for me as a young child. But if I could imagine having this amazing experience, being able to go out and watch the chickens for a while with my grandparents, it would have been a phenomenal way to spend some time, and I would have been a lot more eager to go see them.
3: Anything else you guys want to talk about specifically with the chicks at the IOF home at all? Or
5: no, I just think that we appreciate the IOF home initiating this with us and talking. Yeah. I know Matt had connections with you all through the chamber and the board and personnel there, and for them to step up and do this is really impressive, and it gives us an ability now to show this, right? Because they're willing to, we're not showing it just to show it, we're showing it really on our social media channels and just nationally, because we want people to see the benefits. So for somebody local to take the, you know, take the next level and really do that, we appreciate it.
4: Yeah, we really do appreciate them stepping up. I know that they had to kind of go out on a limb. They weren't used to this. Nobody there had kept chickens that was, you know, in a leadership role at that point. So they were kind of taking it on faith that this was going to work out well. So far, it's been great. They do have a contest starting to name the chicks. Oh, and okay. We dropped off four. And my idea was that they should name them Isaac, Oscar, Oliver, and Frederick.
3: Now, why would you say that?
4: IOOF.
3: Oh, of geez, course. I didn't even. It was a long night last night.
4: Yeah,
3: it's been a long morning this morning already. So that did not sink in right away. Sorry.
4: That's okay. That's why it's clever.
3: It is.
4: I'm being funny. But they didn't like that idea, so they're going to name them themselves.
3: Well, quickly, while we have you guys in here as well, I know, Matt, we had you on a couple, you know, elements, probably almost a month ago, talking about, you know, a new product that the company's offering for, because like Tony said, you know, this backyard flocks and the chickens are becoming more and more popular again.
4: They are, and one of our big goals is to keep people in it. People are getting into this hobby and this lifestyle, and we want to make it as easy as possible and keep them going the best we can. And so we've recently unveiled and rolled out a Hoover's Hatchery branded chicken coop. And this one is different than a typical chicken coop that you're going to see. It's not made out of wood. It's made out of recycled plastic. And it's made out of a panel construction so that you can completely remove the top, you can completely remove a side, and you can get in there and you can clean it out in 5 minutes. And if anybody listening has ever kept chickens, they'll tell you that cleaning that coop is probably the biggest hurdle to staying in it and staying excited about it. And so this really eliminates that problem, makes it as small as it possibly can be, and we're really excited about it. It's been out just a couple months. It's rolled out into some Tractor Supply and some other retailers across the country. We're also selling it directly on hoovershatchery.com.
3: Oh, you took my last question. I was going to say, where can I get one of those? So, Tony, anything else about it?
5: I would just say, that's an example of our brand being prevalent in the United States and really taking it to the next level, because we're respected to have really high quality poultry, and we want people to enjoy it. We want it to be easy and clean. And I think even the environment at the IOF, that's an important key, right? Because it's got to be easy to chore. It's got to be easy to clean, because you don't want things dirty there. And I think that people are really going to see that all over the United States. And then as we develop into more products, that's really the key for us, is to take it from baby chick to adult life and give the baby bird a good adult life as well, where we have healthy birds all the way through their existence. And we have people that will really take the time to enjoy them, and they'll enjoy them in a better way because it's easy and clean.
3: Gentlemen, we appreciate you taking some time out today, and we appreciate you putting up with not having the transmitter on and us doing this online is live as well. But we will definitely talk to you guys again soon, I'm sure.
4: Fantastic. Thank you for having us.
5: Thanks, Bob.
3: Matt Bradley, Tony Halstead here with Hoover's Hatchery here on your hometown news station, AM 1300 KGLO. Bottom line report coming up and more information. 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
6: We begin the last 2 weeks of May with no major breakthrough in talks with China. Rising tensions in Iran, hotter than expected core inflation numbers last week, and a VIX, or fear index, hovering near 20 again. I'm Mark Oppold, today's bottom line report. A week from today is the Memorial holiday, the earliest it can be on the calendar, and the unofficial start to summer. And as we start summer, the recent consumer price index rose 3.8% in April, energy prices accounting for 40% of the increase, but housing and food prices also surging. All this as schools dismiss and the summer travel season begins. CME FedWatch shows a 98% chance the Federal Reserve will leave interest rates unchanged at their June 16th and 17th meeting, have a new Fed chairman, but it does now show a 30% chance of a small rate hike in December. This is the bottom line report. 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
14: A leader for women's suffrage. 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
14: Martha Coonley was born on May 18, 1826, on a farm near the Hudson River in New York. She was raised as a Quaker and at the age of 20 married James Callanan. The couple had no children, and in 1863, at the age of 37, she and her husband moved to Des Moines. Their home soon became the unofficial headquarters of the women's suffrage movement in Iowa. Martha had substantial property and money in her own name and financed many of her interests, believing that with wealth came certain responsibilities. In 1870, she helped organize what became the Iowa Woman Suffrage Association. When Susan B. Anthony and Elizabeth Cady Stanton came to Iowa in 1871, the Callanans entertained the two noted suffragists in their home. James Callanan was elected president of the Iowa Women Suffrage Association in 1875, and Martha succeeded him in the role the next year. She held the office for four terms. On August 16, 1901, Martha Callanan died from injuries sustained when her carriage overturned. Her estate at the time was worth more than $40,000. In her will, she made various bequests totaling more than $30,000. But her husband challenged the will in court, citing a state law saying that no more than one-fourth of an estate could go to nonprofit corporations. He won, but perhaps as a tribute to his wife and a symbol of his own commitment to the cause, when he died 3 years later, James left $3,000 to the Iowa Woman Suffrage Association. One of Iowa's leading suffragists, Martha Coonley Callanan, was born on this date in 1826. And that's Iowa Almanac for May 18th. There's more online at iowaalmanac.com. Until tomorrow, I'm Jeff Stein.
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8: 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Once again, we appreciate you listening along here on the stream. And I've got talking with Matt Bradley and Tony Halstead a little bit there. So we appreciate them coming in and talking about things. Boys District Golf today, the Lake Mills 1A District has been postponed because Rice Lake is unplayable this morning. So they'll postpone that to Tuesday. Be interesting to see some of the other sites. Haven't seen anything yet. 3A at MOC Floyd Valley, which includes Clear Lake as a team. 2A, which includes Forest City as a team. The 2A at Gates Park. Individuals from our area, Ty Voigt and Lucas Myland of Garner Hayfield Ventura, Voigt of Osage. Once again, the 1A teams that were qualified from the area, West Fork, West Hancock, and Sid Ansker. Also, Thomas McGuire and Lucas Nelson of Newman, Archer Witter of North Iowa, Kate Helgerson of Northwood Kensett. Once again, that 1A at Rice Lake, we've seen, has been postponed tomorrow because the course is not playable this morning. check up on how the Minnesota Twins did yesterday as they wrapped up their series with Milwaukee.
10: Well, the Twins and the Brewers played another nail-biter. No surprise. It

0: Field as they went back and forth over the course of nine hard-fought innings. Twins led 3-1 early in this one, and it was the first time in the entire weekend that a team had led by more than one run at any given moment. The visiting Brewers, though, battled back, and they would get a home run from Garrett Mitchell. They would get a home run from Christian Yelich to tie the ball game. Ryan Jeffers would hit a home run to give the Twins a 4-3 lead. Huge insurance run in the eighth inning as the Twins cash in a leadoff triple from Luke Keyshaw with a Vic Caratini sack fly. Then came the ninth. Luis Garcia became the sixth pitcher of the game for the Twins. He issued a one-out walk to Bryce Terang, and then William Contreras with an infield single. Nice diving stop by Keyshaw to keep Terang at second. They were on at first and second with just one out. Christian Yelich struck out to make it an 0-for-12 day for the Brewers with runners in scoring position. But then Jake Bowers with an RBI single. That made it a one-run game, bringing Sal Frelick into the batter's box. No balls, two strikes, one-run lead, runners on the corners. There goes the runner, and the pitch is popped up. Straight up the stovepipe for Caratini into the shadows in front of the net. He's got it! And the Minnesota Twins defeat the Milwaukee Brewers by the final score of 5-4. Another thrilling one-run game, and this one tips to the Twins' side of the ledger as the Twins defeat the Brewers. That's how it would end. Garcia's second save, Bailey Ober the win, the seventh home run for Ryan Jeffers. Another one-run game. This time, though, the Twins shake hands to celebrate a 5-4 victory right here on your home for Twins baseball.
1: Now the Twins, as we hope to be back on the air by tonight, 6:40 with the first pitch for Minnesota and Houston. 6 o'clock pregame on AM 1300 KGLO. Wednesday's a day game. Noon, the pregame, 12:40, the first pitch on KGLO. Then the Twins are off on Thursday, and then they head on the road for a week and a half. Boston for this weekend. Chicago starting on Memorial Day and lasting through Thursday with day games on Monday and Thursday. And then the Twins go to Pittsburgh to wrap up the month of May. It's 8 o'clock, and once again, our engineering crew working to get KGLO back on the air. So hopefully that'll get back on very soon. But we appreciate you listening right here on KGLOAM.com. And we're streaming live the morning show this morning on the KGLO News Facebook page and KGLO AM 1300 Facebook page as well. 8 o'clock here from the KGLO studios. I'm Bob Fisher, CBS News.
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3: I'm Deborah Rodriguez. There are growing concerns about a deadly Ebola outbreak in Congo and Uganda. Half a dozen Americans are believed to have been exposed to the rare strain. It's prompted the World Health Organization to declare a global health emergency. CBS News medical correspondent Dr. Celine Gounder worked on the Ebola outbreak in West Africa in the 2010s.
4: We know there are at least six who are being monitored as contacts. Three of them are considered high-risk contacts, so significant exposure. And one of those contacts has already developed symptoms. We don't know yet where they will be evacuated to for medical care. Some of the sites with experience in the United States include Bellevue Hospital here in New York City, Emory in Atlanta.
3: A key ruling is expected at a pretrial hearing beginning in half an hour for Luigi Mangione, the man accused of killing United Healthcare CEO Brian Thompson. At issue, the admissibility of evidence. Correspondent Katrina Kaufman has details from New York.
5: A 3D printed gun that was found in his backpack, a journal with writings that the prosecution have called a manifesto. One of the things that it said, according to the prosecutors, they say Mangione wrote, "I finally feel confident about what I will do."
3: The judge could also set a trial date today. More than a quarter million New York commuters are dealing with jammed roads and scant bus service after workers at the busiest passenger railroad in the country went on strike. Long Island Railroad's unionized employees, who haven't received a pay raise since 2022, walked out over wages and health benefits. The MTA's CEO, Jano Lieber.
6: I would characterize the negotiations yesterday as productive, and we all are very much wanting to bring this to a close and resolve it. We're heading in the right direction, although we're not quite there yet.
3: No word from the White House after Iran announced today it was forming a new body to manage the Strait of Hormuz. CBS's Ed O'Keefe.
7: The clock is ticking. President Trump warned Iran better get moving fast or there won't be anything left of them.
8: You cannot let Iran have a nuclear weapon.
7: Just days after insisting he's more worried about that than how the war is affecting Americans back at home.
8: I don't think about
9: American financial situation.
7: A new CBS News poll finds 7 in 10 say they're frustrated or even angry about Trump's approach to the economy.
3: Two Navy jets collided during a military air show in Idaho. CBS's Jonathan Vigliotti.
10: Thousands of spectators watched two Navy Growler jets appear to clip each other, twisting vertically and falling. Then, a sigh of relief. Four parachutes deployed as the wreckage of the jets spiraled toward the ground.
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3: The Spotlight is back on a Broadway musical 6 months after it opened on the Great White Way.
14: It's a very nice thing to be in a hit musical. It's a very cool thing.
15: Singer-actress Hannah Cruz isn't just in a hit. She's now a Tony nominee for her role as Svetlana Sergeyevsky in Chess.
14: It really is like all of my dreams have come true. And so now it's like, well, I've done it.
15: The show netted 5 Tony nominations. In about a month, Glee star Leah Michelle exits the show as JoJo Levesque takes over her role. Wendy Gillette, CBS News.
3: Italian officials say rescuers have located the bodies of 4 divers believed to be deep inside an underwater cave off the Maldives. The body of a 5th, an instructor, was found earlier. All 5 believed to have died while they were exploring a local atoll. Deborah Rodriguez.
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0: 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I'm Bob Fisher reporting. Once again, we are streaming live online still on our KGLOAM.com website as well as on our Facebook pages this morning. Power is out at the KGLO transmitter site. Our engineering crew working on that to try to get back operational once again. We appreciate your patience. We'll be back on the air as soon as possible, but with the stream still live, we are continuing with our KGLO morning program. As, of course, damage reports still coming in this morning after last night's severe weather spawned tornadoes in several areas of North Central Iowa. Confirmed tornadoes are reported 3 miles south of Mason City at about 10:24 p.m., near Joyce at 10:10, near Crystal Lake at about 10. Numerous thunderstorm wind damage reports have been submitted to the National Weather Service, and more will be filed after sunrise today. Many parts of North Central Iowa are under an enhanced risk of severe weather for later today, as storms are expected to move in after 6 p.m. and continue overnight tonight. Of course, we'll keep you up to date with the weather situation on our KGLO News Facebook page, as well as KGLOAM.com, with the advisories at the top of the page. And, we'll keep you up to date with all the information here one way or another. The movie theater complex at Southbridge Mall, Mason City, reopened over the weekend after the completion of a renovation project. City Council back in November approved the plan to renovate one of the five theaters of the old Cinema 5 complex, which has been closed since 2008. Construction started earlier this year for the 125-seat space that not only will show second-run films, but also be the new home for the Iowa Independent Film Festival. Councilman Joshua Bassan spearheaded the effort to renovate the space and says the final product was worth the effort.
1: This has been about a year and a half. The effort here started with tons and tons of emails, interviewing vendors, figuring out what the heck we need. This isn't exactly something you just go buy on, Amazon and stick it in. I mean, this is a whole technical thing. I've learned a lot. Learned about fire codes. Learned about, you know, I worked at a door company for 22 years. Didn't know how to order a door. So I learned all that and learned all the different technical specs. But this has just been a labor of love.
0: The movie Footloose, which was showing at when the theaters opened in 1985, ran on Sanity for several performances this coming weekend. There will be several free performances of Meredith Wilson's The Music Man. The Patriot Tour got underway this weekend with one of the first stops for the hundreds of motorcycles being in Mason City. Since 2009, the Nation of Patriots has organized an annual motorcycle tour to honor past, present, and fallen veterans of the U.S. Armed Forces. 100% of the funds raised during the tour providing financial support for veterans and their families. Over $2.4 million being raised, providing much-needed assistance for over 825 families. Patriot Tour founder Bill Shears says he started the effort after seeing many families not getting what they deserve for serving our country.
2: A long, long time ago, 2008, we saw a lot of people coming home from overseas, banged up, waiting in line, couldn't get the stuff that they needed, the services that we, the American people, promised them to go over and fight for us. It really hurt, especially for a guy who never served his country. I was standing by doing nothing, so I decided to do something. And I gathered some people who felt the same way. We had no plan, no idea. We just knew we wanted to do something to help. And so we did. And that's all it takes.
0: And to learn more about the Patriot Tour, you can head to the story at KGLOAM.com. The tour starts each year in Albert Lee. It arrived at Mason City on Saturday. Riders left on Sunday headed for Ames. They'll be in Waterloo and Dubuque later this week. The Iowa Economic Development Authority on Friday approved tax credits through the Business Incentives for Growth, or BIG program, for five manufacturing companies, including two here in North Central Iowa. The investment supports the creation of 521 jobs and generating nearly $40 million in new capital investment for the state. Cambrix Charles City, a subsidiary of Cambrix Corporation headquartered in New Jersey, manufactures active pharmaceutical ingredients and pharmaceutical intermediates for both the generic and branded human pharmaceutical markets. The APIs are used in treatment for attention deficit hyperactivity disorder, smoking cessation, oncology, HIV, hepatitis, Crohn's disease, among other indications. The company plans to construct a new 7,700-square-foot facility, which is intended to increase production capacity by 40%. The project will represent a capital investment of $150 million. It is expected to create 104 jobs in Senate and a qualifying wage of $24.76 per hour. Border awarded $10,132,500 in tax credits through the big program. Fellmeyer Equipment manufactures ASPE code stamp pressure vessels, serving industries including pharmaceutical, food, dairy, beverage, and cosmetics. The company plans to construct a new 70,000-square-foot manufacturing facility in Butler County, expanding production capacity by more than 20,000 square feet and investing in advanced fabrication and assembly equipment. $20.8 million capital investment will support increased productivity and future growth. The board awarded $688,670 in tax credits through the big program. Coming off his final debate before the primary and a key endorsement, State Representative Josh Chirik brought his campaign for the Democratic nomination for U.S. Senate to North Central Iowa on Sunday with stops in Mason City and St. Ansgar. Chirik says what came out of the debate is that he is the more electable candidate of the two on the ballot.
3: I think what came out of that was we share a lot of policy positions, but I think that this comes down to electability, and on that there really is no comparison. I come from the reddest district that was won on Election Day. Two communities I represent, Trump won by 18 points and 10 points. Zach has never even run against a Republican, comes from a Harris plus 38 district. I also think it's very telling that the people that have left the race, like J.D. Scholten and Nathan Sage, have come out and endorsed me. I've also got four times more endorsements from people that work up at the Capitol with us both, that know us both.
0: Turk earlier this month also ran the endorsement of former Senator Tom Harkin. Turk faces State Senator Zach Walls in the June 2nd primary. North Central Iowa Congresswoman Ashley Hinson says the Trump administration is making progress in trade talks with China. President Trump flew back from China on Friday after his summit with Chinese President Xi Jinping.
4: I think that the president and his team and Secretary Rubio are making meaningful progress in these discussions. There is more work to be done, but we do not accept the status quo.
0: U.S. officials announced Friday that they expect China to buy billions of dollars worth of U.S. ag commodities over the next 3 years. China stopped buying U.S. soybeans last spring after Trump announced new tariffs. The last October made less than half of the soybean purchases it promised to make. Hinson was born in 1983 during Ronald Reagan's presidency and is a member of the U.S. House Select Committee on China. National and state environmental organizations are suing the EPA over last year's decision to remove seven sections of Iowa rivers from the impaired waters list. Parts of the Cedar, Des Moines, Iowa, and Raccoon rivers were removed from the list used to identify bodies of water that don't meet water quality standards. Iowa Environmental Council lawyer Michael Schmidt says the decision pushes back water quality improvements.
5: DNR doesn't have to come up with that pollution source assessment and plan to clean it up.
0: Waterways taken off the list are all used for drinking water and have long-standing water quality issues, including nitrate contamination from farm runoff. That's a look at local news this hour. From the KGLO Newsroom, I'm Bob Fisher reporting. A look at funeral announcements and weather are on the way next.
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5: 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And we have one funeral announcement this morning. Roger Genap, 83, of Gunner, passed away on Saturday at the Good Samaritan Society in Forest City. Memorial service 10:30 on Thursday, May 21st at the Garner United Methodist Church. A memorial visitation from 4 to 6:30 on Wednesday at the Cataldo Funeral Chapel in Garner. That's the only funeral announcement we have today here on KGLO, brought to you as a courtesy of Major Erickson Funeral Home in Mason City. Look out, weather comes your way next here on KGLO.
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5: 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That has been going on. But for those of you on that have been watching the Facebook feed, we're going to end that now as we're back on the air. Of course, if you still want to listen online, head to KGLOAM.com, where, of course, you can find us at many of the different streaming apps as well. But for those of you watching there, we're going to drop the feed on there so you can listen back to a program thing just like a regular. 820 here at KGLO, and let's catch you up to date on, for those of you that are just joining us back on the airwaves of KGLO, AM 1300. Obviously, with the storms that have moved through, power was out overnight and in many places. And we had some power interruptions here at Radio Park, as well as at our transmitter sites for some of our stations. They're all back on the air now. Here at 820, we're going to do the rest of this portion of the half hour like we normally do. Jill on Money coming up at 8:25. Managing for Profit coming up at 8:26. Between 8:30 and 9, just because we didn't have any local news for you on the airwaves, we're kind of punt a little bit, but get you some of that information between 8:30 and 9 that we've been providing on KGLOAM.com this morning. Earlier this morning, we also had Matt Bradley and Tony Halstead with the Hoover's Hatchery. We talked about a program they started at the IOF home with some chickens there, and trying to help out with memory care and helping with grandchildren visiting their parents. We're going to replay that at 7:35 tomorrow, I believe. You can also catch that again on our KGLO News Facebook page on the live stream. Probably about an hour and a half in, a little bit more than an hour and a half into that live Facebook feed, maybe. So if you want to catch that interview, you can listen back to it then, as we will once again give you other information right now. And like I say, after 8:30, we'll have CBS News at 8:30. And then we're going to take some of that time between 8:30 and 9, give you a little bit local news, and also get you up to date on sports and the weather situation and whatnot here. Let's get you up to date on the weather situation right now. The southern part of our listing area underneath an enhanced risk of severe weather, but just looking at the forecast today, definitely one of those situations where want to keep the ear to the radio again and online at our website as well and on Facebook. We're streaming live. Our coverage lies down on Facebook as well. Cloudy skies during the day, about a 30% chance of scattered thunderstorms. High 75 tonight. Cloudy, scattered thunderstorms likely, almost 100% chance of low 47. Tuesday, chance for scattered showers early, a high of 59. Wednesday, mostly clear, a high of 61. Thursday, cloudy with a high of 64. As we start out the North Iowa Band Festival 2026 on Thursday night. Friday, mainly cloudy with a chance for scattered storms, a high of 68. Saturday, for now, earlier in the day, they had a slight chance of a shower on Saturday, but that's been taken out for now, 74 for a high. Sunday, probably cloudy with a high of 81. Currently, at in Mason City, let's get the 8 o'clock reading here. We have a cloudy sky and 64 degrees with a south wind at 8. 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
4: 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My advisor is suggesting that I buy an immediate annuity in order to replace my work income when I retire in the next year or two. Your thoughts? John, the only way I would consider such an annuity if it's used to get the pre-tax money out before your required minimum distributions kick in. My gut reaction, though, is to keep on investing using affordable index funds.
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10: 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I'm Mark Dorenkamp with Managing for Profit on Brownfield, a content partnership with Corteva Agriscience. As farmers finish planting and prepare in-season nutrient management plans, Corteva market development specialist Chris Klemke says spring nitrogen stabilization can pay dividends. He tells Brownfield, Instinct Next Gen Nitrogen Stabilizer keeps nitrogen in the corn root zone longer, protecting against nitrogen losses caused by leaching. More after this.
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13: You wouldn't shave half your face.
14: Oh no.
13: Or chop down half a tree. So why leave weeds half finished? Cairo Herbicide from Corteva Agriscience delivers complete control with a novel triple action premix formula, the ultimate application flexibility, and season long protection against tough weeds. Cairo Herbicide. Going

0: All the way is the only way. Visit Corteva.us/complete.
1: Science market development specialist Chris Klemke says spring nitrogen stabilization is like having an insurance policy for corn.
2: The corn plant needs to uptake nitrogen until black layer. So all the spring and side dress applied nitrogen needs to stick around and be available until, let's say, the end of August. Applied nitrogen initially works its way into the ammonium form, which is not prone to loss since it binds to a soil particle. When nitrogen is then converted to the nitrate form, it's free to roam around the soil. That's when it's most susceptible for losses, with most of that occurring after rainfall. Considering the high cost of nitrogen we've seen this season, farmers should be doing all they can to protect their nitrogen investment. And finally, sometimes I hear growers say that they don't want to use a stabilizer because they don't want to tie up their nitrogen. I find that a little bit of a myth, because a corn plant can take up nitrogen in both the ammonium and nitrate form. So a nitrogen stabilizer is not making the nitrogen unavailable to the plant.
1: Which nitrogen stabilizer would you recommend for farmers looking to extend nitrogen availability this spring?
2: So Corteva AgriScience nitrogen stabilizers will help farmers reduce nitrogen loss by holding nitrogen in that stable ammonium form about up to 6 weeks to ensure corn has enough nitrogen available until the end of the growing season. Instinct Next Gen nitrogen stabilizer is a great option for spring and side dress nitrogen applications. It's a perfect match when we're applying urea, UAN, or manure applications. Instinct Next Gen works below ground, where we can experience up to about 70% of those nitrogen losses. When stabilizers from Corteva AgriScience are applied, we can extend nitrogen availability for around 6 weeks, giving a farmer more assurance their nitrogen will be available throughout all the growing season. And at the end of the day, Mark, in our spring applied trials, we find we can increase corn yield by a little over 5% while reducing losses from leaching and denitrification.
1: To learn more,
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7: CBS News Brief. The WHO has declared a global health emergency over an Ebola outbreak in Congo and Uganda. Six Americans are believed to have been exposed. Medical correspondent Dr. Celine Gounder.
8: The risk to Americans right now is very low. Ebola is not something that spreads through the air. You have to have direct contact with somebody, their bodily fluids.
7: A pre-trial hearing begins in New York right now for Luigi Mangione, the man accused of killing United Healthcare's CEO. CBS's Katrina Kaufman.
9: He is determining whether all of these items that were found in Luigi Mangione's backpack and statements that he made, can those be let in when this case goes to trial?
7: New Yorkers left high and dry after Long Island Railroad workers went on strike over the weekend.
10: Trying to commute to work, I don't know what to expect. They just want them to settle it because, you know, Long
3: Well, it's expensive for everybody to live in, including commuters.
7: That man dealing with the first weekday of the walkout. CBS News Brief. I'm Deborah Rodriguez.
10: From Mason City to your hometown, we've got the information you need. Turn us on at home, work, and in the car. 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
11: 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The Federal Reserve has a new chair, but there is not unity among board members about how to proceed, according to national financial journalist Jordan Goodman.
12: Kevin Warsh was confirmed by the Senate on a pretty much party-line vote, 54-4, all the Republicans and one Democrat, John Fetterman from Pennsylvania, 46 against, all the Democrats. So he's not exactly coming in with a big majority at all. It's very unusual to have a Fed chairman confirmed by a purely partisan vote, but that's what in fact happened. The Fed Reserve itself is split. At the most recent meeting they had, the vote was 8-4 to keep rates where they were. 4 dissents is the most that have happened since 1992. Normally there's much more of a collegial agreement on monetary policy. In this case, there wasn't. 3 of those votes wanted a bias towards higher interest rates. 1 of them wanted a bias towards lower interest rates. I would vote to raise rates because I'm worried that inflation is really getting out of control. This could be very much of a 1970s moment. At that time, Arthur Burns was the chairman of the Fed. And he just kept pumping money into the economy and keeping rates artificially low, and it caused the hyperinflation we had. We had 13% inflation by the late 70s.
11: Jordan Goodman is the author of more than a dozen books on money and personal finance. The Iowa Business Report is presented today by TotallyIowa.com, the website with Iowa-centric books, CDs, and DVDs. 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I'm Jeff Stein for the Iowa Business Report.
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13: 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Here's Chris Whitting.
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17: .836 here on KGLO. And as we promised, let's fit in a little bit of news. And earlier this morning, we had an interview that we did get on the online version of the show with Matt Bradley and Tony Halstead from Hoover's Hatchery. We're going to plan to play that back tomorrow morning right after 7:30 as we will talk about some of the things they're doing with Hoover's Hatchery and a nice little program that they've got going on at the IOF home to bring some chicks there and a couple some chicken coops and a great little program that they have. We talked with them. If you want to listen back to that, once again, we've had go to the KGLO News Facebook page. Go to about the hour and a half mark or so, and we talk with them about that. But let's get you some local news once again off the air until about 8:20 this morning with on KGLO here. We're still streaming on our websites as well as the apps and on our Facebook page. We put the morning show on there as well. So let's give you some news headlines. Once again, damage reports are still pouring in after last night's severe weather spawned tornadoes in several areas of north central Iowa. Confirmed tornadoes are reported 3 miles south of Mason City at about 1024, near Joyce around 1010, near Crystal Lake at about 10. Numerous thunderstorms, thunderstorm wind damage reports have been submitted to the Weather Service. More, of course, will be filed after people get out and about today. Many parts of North Central Iowa are under an enhanced risk of severe weather for later today, as storms are expected to move in after 6 o'clock and continue overnight tonight. Movie theater complex at Southbridge Mall, Mason City, reopened over the weekend after the completion of a renovation project. The city council back in November approved the plan to renovate one of the 5 theaters in the old Cinema 5 complex, which has been closed since 2008. Construction started earlier this year for the 125-seat space that not only will show second-run films, but also be the new home for the Iowa Independent Film Festival. Councilman Joshua Bassan spearheaded the effort to renovate the space. Says the final product was worth the effort.
18: This has been about a year and a half of effort here. Started with tons and tons of emails, interviewing vendors, figuring out what the heck we need. This isn't exactly something you just go buy on, Amazon and stick it in. I mean, this is a whole technical thing. I've learned a lot. Learned about fire codes. Learned about, you know, I worked at a door company for 22 years. Didn't know how to order a door. So I learned all that and learned all the different technical specs, but this has just been a labor of love.
17: Now, they showed Footloose over the weekend. That was showing when the theaters opened in 1985. That ran on Saturday for several performances. This coming weekend, there'll be several free performances of Meredith Wilson's The Music Man. The Patriot Tour got underway this weekend with one of the first stops for the hundreds of motorcycles being in Mason City. Since 2009, the Nation of Patriots has organized an annual motorcycle tour to honor past, present, and fallen veterans of the U.S. Armed Forces. 100% of the funds raised during the tour will provide financial support for veterans and their families, with over $2.4 million being raised, providing much-needed assistance for over 825 families. Patriot Tour founder Bill Shear says, started the effort after seeing many families not getting what they deserved for serving our country.
19: A long, long time ago in 2008, we saw a lot of people coming home from overseas, banged up, waiting in line, couldn't get the stuff that they needed, the services that we, the American people, promised them to go over and fight for us. It really hurt, especially for a guy who never served his country. I was standing by doing nothing, so I decided to do something. And I gathered some people who felt the same way. We had no plan, no idea. We just knew we wanted to do something to help, and so we did, and that's all it takes.
17: The tour starts each year at Albert Lee. It arrived at Mason City on Saturday. The riders left on Sunday, headed for Ames. They'll be in Waterloo and Dubuque later this week, and for more, you can head to the story at KGLOAM.com. The Iowa Economic Development Authority on Friday approved tax credits through the Business Incentives for Growth, or BIG program, for 5 manufacturing companies, including 2 here in North Central Iowa. The investment supports the creation of 521 jobs and generating nearly $40 million in new capital investment for the state. Cambrix Charles City, a subsidiary of Cambrix Corporation, headquartered in New Jersey, manufactures active pharmaceutical ingredients and pharmaceutical intermediates for both the generic and branded human pharmaceutical markets. The APIs are used in treatments for attention deficit hyperactivity disorder, smoking cessation, oncology, HIV, hepatitis, and Crohn's disease, among other indications. Company plans to construct a new 7,700-square-foot facility, which is intended to increase production capacity by 40%. The project will represent a capital investment of $150 million. It's expected to create 104 jobs and send it at a qualifying wage of $24.76 per hour, or to award it over $10 million in tax credits through the BIG program. Filled by our equipment, manufacturers ASPE code-stamped pressure vessels serving industries, including pharmaceutical, food, dairy, beverage, and cosmetics. Company plans to construct a new 70,000-square-foot manufacturing facility in Butler County, expanding production capacity by more than 20,000 square feet and investing in enhanced advanced fabrication and assembly equipment. The $20.8 million capital investment will support increased productivity and future growth. Board awarded $688,670 in tax credits through the big program. Coming off this final debate before the primary and a key endorsement, State Representative Josh Terrick brought his campaign for the Democratic nomination for U.S. Senate to Dorsett, Iowa Sunday. Stops at Mason City and St. Ansgar. Terrick says what came out of the debate is that he is the more electable candidate of the two on the ballot.
20: I think what came out of that was we share a lot of policy positions, but I think that this comes down to electability, and on that there really is no comparison. I come from the reddest district that was won on Election Day. Two communities I represent, Trump won by 18 points and 10 points. Zach has never even run against a Republican, comes from a Harris plus 38 district. I also think it's very telling that the people that have left the race, like J.D. Scholten and Nathan Sage, have come out and endorsed me. I've also got four times more endorsements from people that work up at the Capitol with us both, that know us both.
17: Terrick earlier this month also ran the endorsement of former Senator Tom Harkin. Terrick faces State Senator Zach Walls in the June 2nd primary. In North Central Iowa, Congresswoman Ashley Hinson says the Trump administration is making progress in trade talks with China. President Trump flew back from China on Friday after his summit with Chinese President Xi Jinping.
21: I think that the president and his team, Secretary Rubio, are making meaningful progress in these discussions. There is more work to be done, but we do not accept the status quo.
17: U.S. officials announced Friday that they expect China to buy billions of dollars worth of U.S. ag commodities over the next 3 years. China stopped buying U.S. soybeans last spring after Trump announced new tariffs that last October made less than half of the soybean purchases. Soybean purchases had promised to make. Hinson welcomes Trump's hardline approach to China. So that's a quick look at local news this hour here on KGLO. Is once again back on the air after being off this morning due to the power being out overnight and some technical issues that we had with KGLO transmitter site south of Mason City. Back out on the air, of course, we'll have a full look at local news coming up on the Midday Report at 12:06 here on KGLO. And we're going to take a quick break. We've got update from Sean Hannity. We've got the Iowa Almanac and Ag History Minute. We've got sports all coming up here on the KGLO. It's 8:44.
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28: What has complicated things probably the most is the top three-tier leadership
0: is wiped out.
1: It's gone.
0: No, you have a fractured leadership.
1: Yeah, but I think we have people that are leaders. I think they're much better than, I think they're much more reasonable. You know, if you talk about regime change, that's the ultimate. No, I said, that is serious regime change, right? The third tier that we're dealing with now, I think they're

0: actually much more reasonable and in many ways smarter than the first tier and the second tier, who are no longer with us.
1: And why aren't they?
0: They make a deal, and the next day, like, we waited 5 days for a letter that should have been there 1 hour. So where's the letter? They're having a lot of turmoil. They got nothing but turmoil inside. And it's an amazing phenomenon. Nobody wants to be the president.
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6: A leader for women's suffrage. 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
6: Martha Coonley was born on May 18, 1826, on a farm near the Hudson River in New York. She was raised as a Quaker and at the age of 20 married James Callanan. The couple had no children, and in 1863, at the age of 37, she and her husband moved to Des Moines. Their home soon became the unofficial headquarters of the women's suffrage movement in Iowa. Martha had substantial property and money in her own name and financed many of her interests, believing that with wealth came certain responsibilities. In 1870, she helped organize what became the Iowa Woman Suffrage Association. When Susan B. Anthony and Elizabeth Cady Stanton came to Iowa in 1871, the Callanans entertained the two noted suffragists in their home. James Callanan was elected president of the Iowa Women's Suffrage Association in 1875, and Martha succeeded him in the role the next year. She held the office for 4 terms. On August 16, 1901, Martha Callanan died from injuries sustained when her carriage overturned. Her estate at the time was worth more than $40,000. In her will, she made various bequests totaling more than $30,000. But her husband challenged the will in court, citing a state law saying that no more than 1/4 of an estate could go to nonprofit corporations. He won, but perhaps as a tribute to his wife and a symbol of his own commitment to the cause, when he died 3 years later, James left $3,000 to the Iowa Woman Suffrage Association. One of Iowa's leading suffragists, Martha Coonley Callanan, was born on this date in 1826. And that's Iowa Almanac for May 18th. There's more online at iowaalmanac.com. Until tomorrow, I'm Jeff Stein.
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10: 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This is the sound of rescue. And this is the sound of freedom. Give Armenia's

0: 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Electricity coming to rural America can be traced back to the presidential campaign of 1932. The Democratic Party nominated New York Governor Franklin Roosevelt. During a campaign swing through the South, Roosevelt was struck by the poverty and related sanitation problems in rural areas. He was convinced that bringing electricity to such areas would be a major step forward. Electricity could make running water possible in homes. It could power refrigerators to keep food from spoiling, but power would have to be inexpensive. Roosevelt won the election in a landslide, and rural electrification was part of his New Deal. I'm Mark Oppold.
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2: 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Well, first of all, looking on the high school side of things, the 1A District Boys Golf Tournament that was scheduled to be held at Rice Lake and Lake Mills today, that's been postponed because of the course being unplayable this morning. Looking at the area schools that were scheduled to be there, West Fork, West Hancock, and St. Ansgar as teams. Individuals included Thomas McGuire and Lucas Nelson of Newman, Archer Winter at North Iowa, Kate Helgerson at North Wickensett, but I have to wait till at least tomorrow to play those district golf tournaments. 3A at MOC Floyd Valley, the rest of these that we're going to mention, as far as we know, are still going on. 3A at MOC Floyd Valley, Clear Lake, Okoboji, Spencer, MOC Floyd Valley, Storm Lake, and Cherokee are the teams there. 2A at the Carroll National Golf Club, Forest City is there. 2A at Gates Park in Waterloo. Individuals from the area, Ty Boyd of Osage and Lucas Wyland of Garner Hayfield Ventura. Minnesota Twins wrapped up their series in Milwaukee yesterday. Chris Atterbury with more.
3: Well, the Twins and the Brewers played another nail-biter, no surprise, at Target Field as they went back and forth over the course of 9 hard-fought innings. Twins led 3-1 early in this one, and it was the first time in the entire weekend that a team had led by more than one run at any given moment. The visiting Brewers, though, battled back, and they would get a home run from Garrett Mitchell. They would get a home run from Christian Yelich to tie the ball game. Ryan Jeffers would hit a home run to give the Twins a 4-3 lead. Huge insurance run in the eighth inning as the Twins cashed in a leadoff triple from Luke Keyshaw with a Vic Caratini sack fly. Then came the ninth. Luis Garcia became the sixth pitcher of the game for the Twins. He issued a one-out walk to Bryce Terang, and then William Contreras with an infield single. Nice diving stop by Keyshaw to keep Terang at second. They were on at first and second with just one out. Christian Yelich struck out to make it an 0-for-12 day for the Brewers with runners in scoring position. But then Jake Bowers with an RBI single. That made it a one-run game, bringing Sal Frelick into the batter's box. No balls, two strikes, one-run lead. Runners on the corners. There goes the runner, and the pitch is popped up. Straight up the stovepipe for Caratini into the shadows in front of the net. He's got it! And the Minnesota Twins defeat the Milwaukee Brewers by the final score of 5-4. Another thrilling one-run game, and this one tips to the Twins' side of the ledger as the Twins defeat the Brewers. That's how it would end. Garcia's second save, Bailey Ober the win, the seventh home run for Ryan Jeffers. Another one-run game. This time, though, the Twins shake hands to celebrate a 5-4 victory right here on your home for Twins baseball.
2: Well, the Twins continue with their home stand, as they will be hosting Houston the next 3 days, 6 o'clock pregame, 6:40 the first pitch tonight and tomorrow night here on KGLO. Wednesday, it's a noon start with a 12:40 first pitch here on KGLO. Iowa State tight end Keaton Roskopf says the naming of Jimmy Rogers as head coach shortly after Matt Campbell took the job at Penn State made the decision to remain at ISU an easy one. Former Linmar standout appeared in 12 games for the Cyclones last season.
4: They immediately announced Jimmy, and I had known of Jimmy before even coming to Iowa State, and I knew kind of like the culture that he was bringing. And it was a culture similar to what I appreciated about Iowa State originally. So that was something that I was very excited about, and a guy that I believed in. I trusted that he would bring in not only the right coaches but the right players to kind of build the program around.
2: Roskopf felt Rogers was the right fit for the program.
4: That kind of eased any unsettledness of anybody, honestly, like in me in particular, because like I said, I knew Jimmy and I knew

0: knew what he was bringing. So that makes it super easy, and I can trust him. I can trust what he's going to be bringing to this program.
1: Ross Kopp was used mostly as a blocking tight end last season and enjoyed working with offensive coordinator Tyler Roll and tight ends coach Seth Hestness during spring drills.
0: And they kind of bring like an intensity that I appreciate. And those are both guys that I'm willing to fight for. And it helps me kind of push my limits and find a way to keep pushing no matter what the scenario is. And when you're in the trenches, it gets hard. So having guys with that level of energy and support of you, it really makes it easy.
1: Cyclones return to campus late this month as they'll begin summer workouts. Well, that's a check of KGLO Sports this morning. And once again, appreciate your patience this morning with Big Off the Air here most of the morning. Some of you did find us on the KGLOAM.com website stream or through your favorite app that we're streaming along, or on our KGLO News Facebook page. We were streaming the morning show as well this morning, and hopefully we're back to normal here with our situation here at KGLO. We popped back on the air about 8:20 this morning on the on-air version of things. And once again, we have a chance for severe weather throughout the evening hours tonight and into the overnight. So, of course, stay tuned here. 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
4: I'm Deborah Rodriguez. Breaking news in Luigi Mangione's case. A judge in New York has just ruled prosecutors may use key evidence at his murder trial. CBS's Lilia Luciano is outside the courthouse.
5: What was found in the backpack are some of the most critical pieces of evidence. We're talking about that 3D printed gun, the loaded magazine, that red notebook with writings where he was expressing alleged frustration. He was allegedly expressing frustrations with the healthcare industry, where there were maps and plans and things of this nature.
4: Mangione is accused of gunning down United Healthcare CEO Brian Thompson outside a Manhattan hotel in 2024. Just in from Washington, the Supreme Court has declined to hear a case about whether the social media platform X can be sued over distributing sexually explicit videos of minors. The law at the center of the case, known as Section 230, has been widely interpreted as shielding websites from lawsuits involving user-generated content. The World Health Organization has declared the Ebola outbreak in Africa a public health emergency. At least six Americans there have been exposed. Medical correspondent Dr. Celine Gounder.
6: You know, I do want to point out the minerals in your smartphones are from this part of the world. So you may not care so much about the risk to yourself health-wise, but there are very real reasons this matters to all of us in terms of economics and so on. The risk to Americans right now is very low. Ebola is not something that spreads through the air. You have to have direct contact with somebody.
4: Violent weather has once again swept the nation's midsection. It sent roofs, trees, and power lines flying through the air. CBS meteorologist Rob Marciano is in St. Paul, Nebraska.
7: Dozens of reported tornadoes across the central U.S. The one that came through here, absolutely ferocious. It flattened several homes in this area, including one which was brand new. The family just moved in here 2 weeks ago.
4: More dangerous weather is expected from Texas up to Michigan today. A new look at the president's immigration crackdown. CBS's Jim Krasula.
8: More than 100,000 children have been separated from their parents during the Trump administration's immigration crackdown. Roughly three-quarters of those children are likely U.S. citizens. The estimates come from the Brookings Institution.
4: One country music star stole the show at the American Music Awards on Amazon Prime.
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16: The Cleveland Cavaliers reached the Eastern Conference Final with a Game 7 win in Detroit.
17: Mitchell takes the runway, crosses over, and puts on a scoring clinic.
16: Donovan Mitchell led the way for the Cavs in a surprising blowout win over the Pistons on Prime. Cleveland now travels to New York to face the Knicks in Game 1 of the Eastern Final Tuesday night. The Western Conference Final tips off tonight with Oklahoma City hosting San Antonio. Steve Kathan, CBS News.
4: After two decades,
18: I'm Anderson Cooper.
4: Choking back tears, Cooper signed off from 60 Minutes on CBS last night.
18: I've got a 4-year-old and a just now 6-year-old, and I want to spend as much time with them as I can while they still want to spend time with me. And those days, that clock is ticking, I think.
4: Deborah Rodriguez, CBS News.
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0: Welcome back to The Ramsey Show here in the Fair Ones Credit Union studio, where we have Cassie calling in from New York City, New York. Cassie, how can John and I help today?
1: Okay. First of all, thank you so much for taking my call. And just to get right to it, the overarching question is, at what point, so I'm a business owner with my husband, at what point to file for bankruptcy? So my situation has a lot of emotion and fatigue tied to it.
2: Do me a favor, Cassie. Take as deep a breath as you can and hold it. For 3, 2, all right, exhale it all the way out. All right, we're with you. You're not by yourself anymore, okay? No, you're good. You're good. You're good.
1: Taxi, I'm sorry.
2: No, you're good.
1: Okay. So I recognize there's emotion and fatigue, and
2: talk right into your phone for me.
1: Okay, sorry. So I recognize there's emotion and fatigue, right? So what I'm able to do, and I know I'm not doing it properly. My husband is the same way, and I honestly value more than anything God perspective, and I kind of randomly came across the show 3 days ago. Okay, but anyway, so my husband and I have been together for 17 years. We left our jobs, and we went into business together and went from not having money to eat to being able to gross $419,000 a year. It took us a long time, but in the 17 years, we saved $100,000 in cash. We bought land. We still have that land. And I'm giving you that perspective to kind of show you where we came from. And we were just not financially prudent at that time. And I don't want to focus on, like, blame, whatever. The most important thing is, I'll obviously answer whatever questions you have. But
2: where are you guys right now with your money? How much do you owe?
1: Okay, here's the issue. So all of it is SBA, EIDL, because we kept putting the money that the business made back into the business. We didn't, like, buy houses or cars. We just had that land. And we owe $829,000 on that SBA loan. The problem is the interest on it is accruing at $78 a day.
0: Yeah, yep.
1: And now, so I'm able, so I went from being able to pull in $36,000 a month. That's what I, and I can do better than that. Like, it's just, I can now do 10 to 15 a month, because that's what, because COVID really affected our industry. And I don't want to give too much information, but
0: what
1: COVID,
0: industry is it?
1: Consulting and just hospitality and adjacent industries.
2: Okay. But I want to say this. COVID was several years ago. I know it's still rippling through the economy in weird ways, but I want to bring you, and I'm doing this intentionally, I want you to come to right now in the present, because you're living in the past, mm-hmm. and the future, and
1: yes,
2: come right here with me right now. How much do y'all owe? Y'all owe $830,000?
1: Yes, sir.
2: Okay.
1: $830,000.
2: And you and your husband combined, not top line of your business, but what do y'all bring home each month?
1: Right now, because we work together on the business, we always have.
2: Okay.
1: Like, more like the front face and selling. Okay, so it's combined right now, I'm able to bring in $15,000, and now we've fixed a lot of kinks in the business together, because we were kind of working apart for a little while there, and I can probably bring that up, but I recognize I need to stick to what can I actually bring, not what can we possibly bring, which was kind of the mentality before and why we were in such a mess, in my opinion.
0: What about assets? Like, what's the business actually worth?
1: Oh, I don't, honestly, it's another thing I've learned, it's very me-based, right? I have the relationships, and so it's not scalable.
0: There's not a book of business you can sell. There's not equipment you can sell.
1: So I put out, yes, there are, I don't know, there's probably like $100,000 in equipment that we could sell off.
2: But do you have a home?
1: No, we've always rented. We own land. That's where we
0: have $100,000.
2: How much land do you have?
1: An acre and a half.
2: Okay, what's it worth?
1: We paid cash for it. It's worth probably like $300,000, I think. Or maybe $200,000. I'm not sure, because we paid for it in cash back in.
0: That's okay.
2: That's okay.
0: This is what I think we need. I think we need to do a little bit of research. And I think when we come out of the research, we might find some things that give us some light at the end of the tunnel, because that's what you need. You need some hope right now, Cassie. You need to feel like there's action that you can take that's going to make this situation feel better and feel different than it does today. And so that's what we're going to help you try to find.
2: If you're making $180,000 a year on your business, that's a good business, okay?
1: So here's what's going on, and where there's like a little bit of, or there was disagreement, and now my husband, praise God, we've gotten on the same page.
0: Okay.
1: But while we didn't, you know, we're burning runway there, right? So the issue is, we have rents, business rents, mm-hmm. of about $7,211, right?
0: Okay.
1: And again, I know there's a lot of emotion there, because the simple thing in my mind is we let go of everything. We let go of all these business rents because I can work from one office, like one area.
2: Correct.
1: But then his argument, which I agree with, and I want to like honor it for its just value, is, okay, we do that, but we have two very small children, one and three. Where are we realistically going to have the mental?
0: Well, wait, I'm going to jump in on that, because I want to know straight up. I hope that you guys let the office rental space go, because you don't need it, and you need all the profit that you can get right now. So,
1: well, we've started.
0: I hope that you did let it go. Did you let it go?
1: No, I want to do that this month.
0: I think that's imperative.
2: You have to. You can't afford it.
0: It's imperative. It's $7,000 a month. That adds up to more money year over year. And you need that money, girlfriend. Like, this is not even a... If we're in a conversation and we're talking about bankruptcy, then we got to figure it out. Maybe the kids go to auntie's house, and that way you have the space in your home to work. But if it truly is just you and your husband, and that you guys are the people making this engine run, there's no employees, there's no reason to have an office space that people are coming into, absolutely, you got to let it go. Am I right about that?
1: There used to be employees. We had a bunch of employees in two different places, but yeah, that has been cut down. We also,
2: Let me do this for you, hon. Just on two decisions, okay? So if you file for bankruptcy, that's a 7-year process, right?
1: That is a 7, okay.
2: Okay, so if you let this rent go and you multiply that by 5 years...
0: It's $90,000 a year.
2: It's 420 grand. And if you sell this land at $300,000, that's 720 grand on two decisions.
0: Yes.
2: You see what I'm saying?
1: I do. My husband is telling me from one other perspective of, okay, we let go of all of that, and then we don't have the mental space to do.
0: You don't have the mental space now.
2: Yeah, y'all are drowning right now mentally. Two decisions right now, and in 5 years, this is over. It's over.
0: And it's not, and you'll have the peace of knowing it will be over.
2: That's right.
0: You might not cross the finish line for 5 years, but think of the rest you will feel walking away with a plan that, you know, if I just execute on this plan, I pull the two levers that John just said, I have a plan. And in 5 years, I just keep riding that horse to the Old Town Road, and I will be out of debt. You get to keep the business that is profitable. Yes, you get rid of the land. Yes, you get rid of the office space. But in 5 years, I'm free and clear, and I'm making this thing go. Oh my goodness, totally worth it. Figure out something to do with the kids. You can figure that out. You figured out the rest.

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11: All right, today's question comes from Savannah in West Virginia. Savannah writes, my fiance and I have four children. Okay. Our only debts are a truck loan and our mortgage. I'm a stay-at-home mom, and he earns $90,000 a year. He recently became very interested in investing. Not in you or your marriage, but okay. I'm not against it, but I don't agree that now is the right time. I have the $1,000 in my savings account as our emergency fund, but he wants me to give it to him so he can invest it. Mm. Okay. I just don't know if he's doing the right thing with our money. What are your thoughts about investing while being in debt and having nothing saved for our children?
10: Oh, boy. So
11: many problems here.
10: There are many problems, but here, if you don't know our way of teaching,
11: let's just answer. Answer the money question. Hey, I won't pipe in with my drama.
10: Yeah, if you don't know the way we teach, you go, "What's the big deal? He wants to invest. What a wonderful thing!" And I agree. Investing is good. It's a way to secure your future. It's a way to love your family well. But I do disagree with him that now is the time to invest, because I think this is like good, better, best. And the best time to begin investing is when you've cleared your consumer debt. And the reason for that is two to threefold. There's many reasons, but I'll go to two to three. First reason is, if you begin investing and you do not have savings, your investment becomes your savings account, John. And what happens when you need a new roof, or when all four tires need to be replaced, or the AC goes out, is you go, oh, shoot, I don't have any savings. So now I go to two terrible options. I either go to debt, I put it on a credit card, I put it on a HELOC, or I roll over and I look at, oh, that investing chunk of change looks pretty nice, and I mess around and I take a 401k loan, or I take a 401k withdrawal, and now I'm on the hook for that. And so it's so important to make sure you have the right foundation before you begin investing, so that that investment can stay locked in the way it's supposed to for the long term. So that's part one. And then part two is a little bit more, I'll be honest, you could take it if you take it or leave it if you want to, but I believe it's the smartest way. When you pay off your debt first, if you pay off your debt before you begin investing, then you have the full power of your income working towards building wealth. Around here, we believe that your biggest wealth building tool is your income. And you do not have your full income at your disposal when you're still making payments, especially if you're making payments on things that are going down in value, like trucks and cars, and then there's other types of consumer debt, right? So that's kind of the crux of why I'm saying what I'm saying, which is I agree with Savannah in this case. Yes, you need to pay off the truck first. And then after that, you need to save 3 to 6 months of expenses, and then you can begin investing 15%. And by the way, yeah, please do not take your baby step $1,000 emergency fund and invest that, because then you're up the creek without a paddle.
11: And I guess I'll just say this, and we can move on. What we're seeking here is ultimately safety, like that we have enough money in the bank when we retire, as we age, to take care of us, right? And safety will... like if you pull safety all the way up the river, safety starts right here. And right now, the way you're describing your life is it's you versus your fiance, your boyfriend. It's I got this savings, I want to keep it safe. He wants to take my money and make it his investment. Like you can't, y'all are not going to ever get where you want to both go, which is to a safe, peaceful place, if y'all are competing with each other. And so y'all need to get aligned on, are we rowing in the same direction in the same boat together? Or do I have my boat, you got your boat, and he sees your boat as you and those four kids, and he sees his boat as wherever he wants to go. And by the way, you got some of my money, so give me your money so I can get my boat further along down the road. You're going to find yourself very, very exposed. And so that's why we tell people to get married before you start sharing your money. That's why we tell people to get married before you start sharing your kids. Because that legal document forces y'all into the same boat. And it forces y'all to have the hard conversations about which direction are we going to row together. And if two people are in the same boat, both rowing in the same direction, you will get wherever you want to go way faster than two people trying to row in their own direction in their own boat.
10: That's right. That's very good, John.
11: So there you go. I won't make any more judgments here.
10: There you have it. Yep. Okay, Jessica is in San Francisco, California. Jessica, you're on the line, my friend.
12: Hi. Thanks so much, you guys, for taking my call.
13: Well, absolutely.
12: Full disclosure, I am really nervous, so please forgive me if I'm a little clumsy. So
13: no worries.
11: Have you listened to this show? I'm as clumsy as it gets. You're good. You're good.
12: Oh, that felt like a hug. Thank you. I'm really new to Ramsey. I just downloaded the audio book of Baby Steps, which I started yesterday on my commute home.
11: Welcome to our cult, Jessica.
12: So I have been listening to the podcast going back the beginning of this year. Anyway, the reason I'm calling, I just turned 56 this week. And
13: happy birthday.
12: So, thanks. And I'm really feeling I'm like a combo platter of really overwhelmed, massively scared, and really, really embarrassed because I'm so late to the game. And I want to empower myself the best as I possibly can. So I'm not working until I reach my expiration date on the shelf, right?
13: Tell us what you're concerned about. Tell us why you're the combination platter.
12: I'm never going to be able to. Yeah, my combo platter. I just really want to know, am I ever going to be able to retire?
13: Well, you're not alone. There's a lot of Americans that feel that way, that feel anxiety around not just can I retire, but when I do, will I have enough money to carry me through my all of my retirement years? So let's play with the numbers.
12: Especially living in California.
13: Yeah.
12: So in the Bay Area, it's so expensive.
13: Well, let's play with the numbers a little bit, and we'll try to see if we think you're getting close or if there's hope for you. There's always hope. So tell us, you're 56 years old. What do you have in retirement savings so far?
12: Like nothing. I spent my entire 30s disabled, and then I rehabilitated and went back to work and lived check to check in my 40s and then put myself through grad school. So to be able to double my earning, and had started to save in a 401k. And then I work in tech and we had a layoff. And so I was laid off for a year and a half and just went back to work a couple months ago.
13: So how much is in that 401k to date? Even if it's not much, tell me how much.
12: Yeah. $127,000.
13: Okay. And which is not nothing, by the way.
12: What's up?
13: That's not nothing. You said almost nothing. And give yourself credit. You have $127,000. And how much are you earning?
12: $140,000.
13: $140,000 a year.
12: With about a 10% bonus.
13: Great.
12: Annual bonus.
13: Yeah. Okay. And do you have any consumer debt?
12: I only have, this is my only debt. I have lived debt-free with the exception of a car my entire life. I own my home. I have $10,000 on the car. It's worth $26,000. I have a $2,000 emergency fund, even though Dave recommends $1,000.
13: I'll let it slide.
12: You can't even buy a box. You can't buy a box of Kleenex here in the
13: Bay
12: Area.
13: I'm not going to take you to task on that. So you've got the $10,000 car. You've got a little bit of an inflated baby step one. Is there anything else that I'm talking fast because I want to make sure we can help you.
12: Yeah, and I have $16,000 in savings.
13: Okay, excellent.
12: And I own my home, which is
13: outright?
12: About $350,000. Yeah,
13: okay.
12: I paid for it cash.
13: I'm going to blow your mind on this. What I would do, I would take the $16,000 and I'd pay off the car today.
11: Today, right now.
13: I would do it immediately. And then I would continue to invest your $1,750 a month off of your salary. And if you do that from age 56 to age 70, girl, you're going to have $1.2 million. So you need to stop playing. And you feel good about yourself.
11: And you got a paid-for house.
13: And you have a paid-for house. You're going to be just fine.
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13: All right, John, it's May, and you know what that means. 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No purchase necessary to win. Alrighty then, Dan is in Los Angeles, California. I feel like we've had several Californians calling in today. How can we help out, Dan?
2: Hey, thank you very much. I'm currently in a first-time situation that my house is on the market for 90 days, and I'm lowering the rate the rent every few weeks. And it seems like it's not going
11: to
2: be.
11: Yeah, hey Dan, do me a huge favor. Talk directly into your phone for me.
2: I'm talking to the phone. Do you hear me better?
13: Yeah, it's a little muffled. So yeah. Whatever you can do to improve that, we would all appreciate it.
11: Yeah, I want to be able to get right to your question. Yeah, go for it.
2: Yeah, so my concern is, if should I sell the house right now in a loss, or should I keep the property with a negative cash flow with $2,000 from my pocket every month and wait a few years until I can refi, or the value of the property would go up and I can sell it in a profit.
13: So you're burning $2,000 every month on it?
2: I would.
13: You're not currently? Why are you saying you would?
2: Because the house is still on the market, is under listing, and the rent price is lower than my mortgage.
13: Okay, right. And I'm saying you're current because of that, you're currently burning $2,000 a month on it. I just want to make sure I understood that.
2: I'm burning more. I'm burning $8,000 right now.
11: Oh, but if you were to rent it, it's only going to bring in $6,000 because of the market value.
13: I see. Okay, got it.
11: Exactly. Wow. What kind of property is this?
2: It's a property in the Hollywood Hills. Okay. I bought it for $1.6 million. I actually put 30% down 2 years ago.
11: Okay.
2: And I moved to a new primary, and I thought, okay, let's rent this out. And I understood that I'm in a negative cash flow right now.
13: So why do you think that is? Because I'm looking, and it's showing that for your, you know, for Los Angeles area, 45 to 70 days is like average days on market. You're sitting at 90 days.
11: No, he's been on the rental market. He can't rent it. He hadn't tried to sell it yet, right?
2: Yeah, I'm trying to rent it. Yes, correct.
13: So it's simply on the rent, trying to rent.
11: You can't. You've been for 90 days. You can't get a renter.
2: Exactly.
11: So if you sold it, what would you lose?
2: Excuse me?
11: If you sold it, if you put on the market today and it sold tomorrow, what would you lose?
2: I believe I bought it for 1.6 and I would sell it for 1.4 with this today's market.
13: Tell us how this is occurring in this way. Tell us, what do you think the barrier is for finding renters, and tell us why you think it's going down in value. Did you overpay for it? Tell us what you think the problem is.
2: I paid more than $1,000 square feet in the Hollywood Hills.
13: Okay.
2: With today's market, from what I see, I think prices that's sitting on the market for more than a month or two, the owner just dropping the price. And the house is three bedrooms. It's 1,400 square feet, so it's not for a big family. Mm-hmm. And maybe it's a little bit expensive for one person or for a couple.
13: Okay. So it just wasn't a good
2: condo.
13: Yeah.
2: And
13: okay.
2: Right now the rent is for $7,000 for 90 days, but I'm going to lower it to $6,000, and then I'm going to be in negative cash flow of $2,000, or I'm going to put it on Airbnb and maybe going to be break even with the mortgage because my interest is 6.8% from 2 years ago.
13: Do you think that you could realistically do the Airbnb thing and be at a break even to try to ride out the market a little while before you sell it? Do you think you could realistically make that transformation?
2: From my research, I could be break even. Yes.
13: I might do that in the interim. Otherwise, you're $200,000 in the hole on this. Do you have that money laying around anywhere that you'd want to take that loss?
11: You said you put down 30%, so you put down 480 on it, right?
2: Yeah, 500. So it's a little more than 30%. Yeah. I don't want to take the loss. I believe in real estate that the price would go up even if I'm getting this negative cash flow. The appreciation would be better to hold this property for 10 years.
13: Mm-hmm.
11: You can't afford that, dude. You're getting killed right now.
13: I mean, is this the only property you have? Do you have others?
2: I have others, yeah.
13: Are they doing
2: well?
13: But
2: they're cash flowing. Yeah. Yeah, I don't have the same interest. I have 2.7% interest on the others.
13: Uh-huh. How much total debt do you have tied up in it, in real estate?
2: In real estate? More than $1 million? I mean,
13: well,
2: much more, yeah.
13: Like how much? Like give me a round number if you think you could, like, is it 1.8? Is it 3 right. million? Is it?
2: It's about, I have one property that is 1.6 plus one, so it's 2.6 plus. It's about $3 million.
13: Okay, and then how much is it all worth?
2: I would say maybe $5 million.
13: Okay.
2: Million point six, so it's 2.5, and then yeah.
13: I think that if I were you, not me, if I were you, I think that you understand this, and I think that you might be able to make that Airbnb transformation and get this at least break even for a while, and you might be able to ride this out to where you're not making any money, but at least you're not burning cash on it until maybe it's in a better position to sell. I might try that for a while. And if you're not able to do the Airbnb, then I'd probably try to get out of it if I were you, because this $8,000 a month loss is terrible. And then even being able to rent it and still being at a $2,000 loss is even more terrible.
11: I'll tell you, based on your portfolio, you're exposed in a pretty big way, right?
2: Mm-hmm. Yeah.
11: And so, the only reason I'm saying this is because of how, well, that's not even the only reason I'm saying this. I'm looking at it, the flip side is, You have assets worth $3 million and
13: $5 million.
11: I'm sorry, $5 million. You're leveraged $3 million against them, right?
2: Yeah.
11: Okay. Mm-hmm. So if you went and sold every house you had today, tomorrow you would have a positive bank balance of $2 million, approximately, right?
2: Gross. Yeah.
11: Yeah. Yeah. Mm-hmm. So, yeah. Minus taxes and yada yada. I'd tell you what, for me. And I don't have a bunch of houses, so take this with a grain of salt. I'd sell that house, and I would pocket $300,000, and I would have a very expensive $200,000 stupid tax. And this is one of the prime reasons why, and man, God Almighty, we take a beating online because of how stupid we are. But this is why we say buy with cash. So if you find yourself in these moments, you're at least not losing your soul, right?
2: Right,
11: but a lot, like that. So that's what I would do. I would take it on the chin because you're getting hit on multiple levels. You're getting hit on the home price has devalued, the rent price keeps going down underneath you, and you got almost 7% interest rate on this thing.
2: Correct.
11: Yeah, you're getting punched and kicked and bit all at the same time, and you happen to be in a position where you did put a big chunk of money down, so you're going to walk away with a $300,000 check. You'll have lost money on this particular investment, but, man, you're hemorrhaging right now.
13: I may have missed a point on this because I thought you said that you were, I thought you told me you still owe 1.6 on it and it's worth 1.4.
11: He bought it for 1.6, no, but he put 500 down.
2: I bought it
11: down
2: for 1.6, but with today's market, I believe if I'm going to put it on the market for sale, it's going to sit for a while. If I'm going to post it for 1.6 again, I believe I'm going to sit a few months and I would have to lower it to 1.5 and 1.4 from what I've seen today.
13: Yeah, I see.
2: Because my property was on the market for $3 million and I bought it for 2.3. So,
13: it's very slim. If you can get out of it, to John's point, and you can get out of it without owing, yeah, great. If you feel like if you list it for a realistic price and you'd already be upside down, I might hold it a little bit.

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2: Slight chance of thunderstorms today. Otherwise, cloudy skies expected. Daytime highs approaching 76. Southwesterly winds 8 to 15 miles per hour. Overcast tonight. Storms likely. Lows dip down to about 47. Chance for showers tomorrow. Highs around 59. Sunshine mixed with clouds at times. Wednesday with highs around 61. 63 Thursday. That's the weatherology forecast for AM 1300 KGLO. Currently, it's 64 degrees.
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0: our Ramsey Show scripture and quote of the day. James chapter 1, verses 2 through 3. One of my favorites. Consider it pure joy, my brothers and sisters, whenever you face trials of many kinds, because you know that the testing of your faith produces perseverance. Love that. Harrison Ford said, I always see life this way. You just have to find a way to stick it out and to prevail. It's almost like Harrison Ford knew a little bit about James chapter 1, 2, and 3. All right. Let's go to Charles, who is in Savannah, Georgia. Hey, Charles, how can we help today?
1: Hey, how are y'all? Thank y'all for taking my call.
0: Yes, sir. What's up?
1: Nothing. I was just, I was wondering about investments. I live, you know, I have a wife and a 10-year-old daughter, and, you know, we live pretty humble. You know, we live close to Savannah, and it's a rural area, so everything's a little cheaper down here than opposed to Atlanta or New York or somewhere in California, you know, and we don't make a whole lot of money, but I've managed to save, me and my wife had saved about $60,000 before my dad passed away 5 years ago, and he left us, he had an insurance policy of $125,000, and, you know, we save every month, and I'm frugal, so to speak, and, you know, I don't like losing money. You know, I work, my wife works. We save about $500 to $750 a month.
0: Okay.
1: We are up about $40,000 in debt with two vehicles, which one of them we had to purchase. Usually we don't do more than one vehicle payment at a time.
0: Uh-huh.
1: But somebody hit my wife a few months ago and they totaled it out.
0: Now,
1: so we did have to go get a newer vehicle.
0: So Charles, That going back to the money you said you had saved before you get too deeply into it, the $60,000 and the $125,000, is that the only money you have saved anywhere? No investing, no nothing like that?
1: I do have a CD that's about $253,000, and I'm making about $10,000 a year off of that the last 2 years.
0: Okay.
1: I do have a 457 Roth with about $17,000 in it.
0: Okay.
1: And I contribute 5% each month.
0: 5%.
1: And
0: okay.
1: I work for an agency, and I've got a retirement plan, so they don't match me, but I do contribute 5% to that every month. And I've got a couple of ounces of gold and silver, which is that I bought, you know, five, six years ago. So, you know, I've gained about probably $5,000 on that.
0: Okay.
1: And then I've got a little bit of I've got about $10,000 in cash.
0: Okay.
1: At the bank in my safety deposit box. And then I've got about $10,000 in my safe.
0: Well, my goodness, Charles, you got money coming out your ears, my guy.
2: You called us and I thought you were like down to your last broom hole and you got money everywhere.
0: You do. You have it everywhere. I just don't know if it's in the right places.
2: It's not working for you like you could, but my goodness, you're doing
1: that's
2: good.
1: That's what I'm thinking. But, you know, me personally, I don't need a whole lot, you know.
0: What?

0: regardless.
1: Of course,
0: but
1: yes.
0: I'm just like, even on my 457 Roth that I have through my job that has got, like I say, I checked it about 2 weeks ago. It's got like $17,000
1: sure.
0: in it.
1: Uh-huh.
0: And I wish I would have started the day I started work.
1: Yeah. How old are you?
0: But I'm 43.
1: Okay. Here's the thing, Charles.
2: While you plug these numbers in, Charles, let me just say this. You and I have kind of a like spirit, which is kind of an eye on what if this all goes down, right?
0: Yes, I appreciate you saying that because I've been watching y'all's videos.
2: Okay.
0: And I work half days on Friday, and I've been calling y'all every Friday
2: right.
0: for a long time.
2: All right, I'm going to tell you something that's hard to hear, and I had a buddy of mine that's a bank executive tell me this, okay? And he was right. If the stock
0: yes.
2: market mm-hmm. implodes and doesn't come back, let's say it goes to zero. The little rocks you have stored in your safe, that one shiny silver, one shiny gold, are going to become rocks. The paper you got stored under your bed is going to be paper.
0: Yes, I know.
2: Okay, so here's the thing. Like, here's the line he gave me when I was doing exactly what you're doing. And I didn't have gold and all that, but I was like, what about this? And what about this? And here's the line he gave me that, for whatever reason, it set me free. And maybe it will for you, and maybe it won't. But he said, John, I don't have a meteorite plan. If the U.S. stock market goes to zero, that's Control-Alt-Delete, and it's going to get Western real fast. Okay? And so
0: I got you.
2: Planning for what happens if a meteorite hits us, you know what? I'm going to solve that for when that happens. And you're not even buying backhoes and shovels and bullets. You're buying, like, gold and hiding this over here and stuffing it under your mattress. And right? Like, so here's what I wanted to say. Give yourself the best opportunity with the information we got in front of us.
1: And what I would tell you, the best information, based on the numbers you gave me, and you gave me a lot of numbers, so I just took the 253 in CDs and I pretended as though you invested it today. So that gives you, with the 17,000, and I wasn't sure if the 60,000, I didn't even add the 60,000 or the 125 insurance because I didn't know if that was what was in the CD.
0: The 60,000 is what me and my wife had saved together before my dad passed away.
1: Okay.
0: And I received, you know, $125,000. And we, like I say, we try to save at least $500,000 because at the end of the day, we, between the both of us, we only make about $110,000 a year.
1: Well, we'll call that $60,000. We'll call that your emergency fund. And I'll do you one better. We can add the cash and the money in the safe. We can add that to it, too, because I think you like having cash around. So I'm not even touching that. We won't even invest that. But if we took the money from the CD, we went ahead and invested it along with the $17,000. And let's pretend you told me, yeah, you guys put away maybe $5 to $750 every single month. That's the margin that you can save. If you just did that, and you did that, Charles, from today until age 65, that puts you at $3.8 million. And that's enough for you, I assume, with your lifestyle.
2: To do whatever you want, wherever you live.
1: Yes. And let me just say, Charles, we would say, hey, invest 15%. You know, pump that number up. That's not even with you doing that. That's just with you saying, hey, I got $500 in margin. I'm just going to plug that in over there. And you want to know what? I'm cool with that because I will just be happy with this call if you begin investing. I will be happy if you take the money from the CDs and you invest it across the four funds that we teach here. And I do want you to get connected with a SmartVestor Pro because these are people that we vet out, okay? So that means we trust them. We trust that they can take your money and that they'll treat you with respect and they'll treat you with the heart of a teacher and teach you so that you'll learn and feel great about how your money is being invested and that that money can grow for you, not just for your current family, but for your legacy. And I think that that's about as good as it gets, John. So that's what you need to do. All right, guys, that does it for this hour. John did not reply to me. Remember,
2: I think you're tossing me the ball here.
1: There's ultimately one way to financial peace. That's to walk daily with the Prince of Peace, Christ Jesus.
3: 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Normal's broke. 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
3: I'm Steve Kathan. A key ruling in the Luigi Mangione murder case, a New York judge allows items found in a backpack when he was arrested to be allowed as evidence in his upcoming trial. Mangione's accused of killing the United Healthcare CEO. CBS's Lilia Luciano.
4: According to this judge's ruling today, anything that was found in the backpack that was properly labeled after the search was considered appropriate or legal would be admitted into evidence. So at this point, it doesn't sound like the gun would be ruled out. That also includes that red journal or that red notebook with writings where Luigi Mangione allegedly expressed frustration with the healthcare system.
3: Earlier, a federal judge issued a similar ruling for Mangione's upcoming federal trial. CBS's Chanel Call tells us the death penalties in the conversation now in South Carolina as prosecutors are planning to retry disgraced attorney Alec Murdoch. Convictions for killing his wife and son were tossed out last week along with life sentences.
5: Prosecutors don't appear to be backing down. In a statement to CBS News, South Carolina Attorney General Alan Wilson said, although his office is back to square one, all legal options are now on the table, including the death penalty.
3: President Trump has withdrawn his $10 billion lawsuit against the IRS, but may not have abandoned hopes for a payout, as we hear from CBS's Vicky Barker.
6: A U.S. president suing an agency he controls in an attempt to funnel cash to his political allies. The optics were always problematical. The New York Times reports that withdrawing the lawsuit will allow Trump lawyers and the administration to sidestep legal scrutiny as they move to create a fund to compensate Trump allies who say they were wronged by the Biden administration. That fund would apparently be created using taxpayer dollars.
3: Now to New York. Rough morning for tens of thousands of commuters as a strike hits the nation's biggest commuter railroad, the Long Island Railroad. It's now in day three. Our meteorologist Rob Marciano says more rough weather is in the forecast for the nation's midsection a day after tornadoes did damage in parts of Nebraska.
7: Eastern Kansas, Salina, Wichita, up to Topeka, Manhattan, maybe even Kansas City getting into it as well, and then spreading into Chicago and Springfield and St. Louis as well.
3: Oil prices have eased, and AAA says the national average for a gallon of regular gas is around $4.52 a gallon. And 59% in a new CBS News poll say gas prices are a financial hardship. Right now on Wall Street, the Dow is down 11 points. This is CBS News.
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4: 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That pushes it ever so close to a global record for the biggest music biopic of all time, coming in second.
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4: The Devil Wears Prada 2 with $18 million. Newcomer Obsession was right behind with $16 million. Mortal Kombat 2 and Project Hail Mary round out the top five. Deborah Rodriguez, CBS News.
2: Authorities say a humpback whale found dead off a Danish island is the animal released 2 weeks ago in a major rescue effort. The whale had repeatedly become stranded in the Baltic Sea. Steve Kathan, CBS News.
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0: Normal is broke and common sense is weird. 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This is The Ramsey Show. I'm Jade Warshaw. Next to me, Dr. John Deloney, taking calls from you for the next couple hours at least. 888-825-5225 is the number that you call if you want to ask your question, and we sure hope that you do. All right, we've got Maria, who's in San Diego, California. Beautiful. How can we help out today, Maria?
1: Hi. I'm 48 years old. My husband's 33. We've been married 13 years. We have one son who's 12. I've been stay-at-home mom since my son was born.
0: Maria, breaking up a good bit. If you can go to another part of the house or just speak directly into your line to make sure we can really hear you.
1: Okay. Should I repeat myself?
0: No, I heard you up until then.
1: Okay. So I've been a stay-at-home mom. I do not have any savings, nothing, retirement. And my husband and I, our marriage is not in good terms. So I think I'm going to be walking away with nothing. So I want to know what I need to do to help myself.
0: Okay, that's a good question.
2: What happened with your marriage? What's going on?
1: It's been volatile since we've been married.
2: Volatile, like abusive, or volatile, yelling and screaming? What does volatile mean?
1: Yeah, a lot of yelling and screaming, and he doesn't share money with me. I do not know. I just recently found out how much he makes. He does the grocery because he doesn't give me any money.
0: Oh.
1: Nothing.
2: Yeah, we call that financial abuse. Yes. You're in an unsafe situation. So first, I would say, if y'all have been together for 13 years, you're entitled to a big chunk of what he's got. And so don't just walk away. You're in an unsafe relationship because you're being held hostage by the person you're married to financially.
1: Mm-hmm.
2: So if you choose to leave, make sure you get an attorney and do that in a right way. Mm-hmm. The second thing is you'll be faced with the reality that life you wanted to have, I want to be married, I want to be a stay-at-home parent, I want to be focused on my 12-year-old, you're going to have to go get a job, maybe two.
1: Right.
2: And you're going to have to create a financial world where you are financially safe. And that might mean being in a one-bedroom apartment. You're in one of the most expensive markets in the United States, and so it might be moving. Like, there's a whole bunch of things that's going to stem from you choosing to live in this scary word called reality. This is my new reality, not my new what I wanted it to be, but this is the facts I'm facing here with my living expenses, my eating expenses, my 12-year-old's expense, all those things, and we're going to just have to create a world around that reality.
0: Yeah.
1: Yes, I looked into all that, yes. So,
0: So Maria, you just found out what your husband earns. How much is it, and do you believe him when he said what he earns, or did you find out because it was written on a paper, or how'd you find out, and how much is it?
1: Mm-hmm. He took out a HELOC to pay off some debt, $70,000. So it was on the loan application. He makes $90,000 a year.
0: $90,000 a year. And he took out a $70,000 HELOC to pay off all of your debt. Is there any other outstanding debt other than the mortgage that you know about?
1: No, just the mortgage and the $60,000.
0: How are you positive of that?
1: Well, when it comes to debt, he'll share it with me. When
0: got
1: it comes
0: you.
1: To spending, he won't share anything.
0: Okay.
2: What does he have in retirement savings?
1: I have no idea. I've never seen it. He has his mail routed to his parents, so I don't see anything.
2: Good God.
0: Oh, wow. Okay. Yeah. Do you think that maybe he has been saving? Like, does your sense tell you that he has been, or do you think he probably doesn't have much? You may not be able to answer that, but...
1: He's been in the company 40 years or 30 years.
0: Okay.
1: So I think he has some type of investment, but I have no idea how much it is.
2: Well, you should get half of it.
1: Yeah.
2: Or maybe not half, but half since y'all have been together.
0: Uh-huh. That's true.
2: So there might be, your situation might not be as financially, emotionally and relationally, yeah, it's a mess, but financially it might not be as bad as you think it is.
0: I hope it's not. What about the mortgage? What do you guys now owe, or what did you owe, and what's the property worth? I'll already account for the HELOC.
1: So we bought the house in 2017, and we bought it for three four 340, and it's still 340 right now, plus now the HELOCs. And I think the value is about 550.
0: Okay. So there's the numbers there. John's right. You know, since the marriage, most of this should be split down the middle. That doesn't give you, I don't think, unless he's got this crazy nest egg somewhere, I don't think that's going to give you the ability to walk away, get your half, and never have to work again. So the question then becomes, what can you do for work? You've been out of the workforce for a while, for 12 years. Were you ever in the workforce before you had the baby?
1: Yeah, I was, I worked in the legal profession since I was 17, and I had a good job before I quit my job. My son was born premature, so I just didn't go back to work.
0: Okay.
1: And then eventually I'll do pick up some contract work 1 month here and there.
0: Okay, so you feel like you have a exit strategy as far as career is concerned?
1: Yeah, but I'm 48, so...
0: I mean, that's not old!
1: I'm competing against a younger...
0: Yes, but let me... you know, inform you on this. A lot of people, they earn the most they've ever made in their 50s. Like that's their clutch year. So you're approaching that. And obviously you've been out of the workforce. There's some variables there, but I do want to encourage you on that. And don't get it twisted. Raising kids has life experience all over it that can, those are transferable skills. So let's be honest about that. What's precluding you from making that step? When do you plan on making that step? Do you still feel barriers to making that step? Let us help you with that. What else is there?
1: Well, because my marriage is not stable, divorce was not an option because I don't want to share custody. I don't know what he's going to say to my son about me. So I'd rather stay home and take care of my son, pick him up from school, drop him off, and help him with homework and activities and all that. That's kind of what's preventing me from going back to work, because if, I actually went back to work for 1 year last year and my son didn't do well in school. So I felt like, you know, I should be with him for now.
2: The greatest gift you can give your kid right now is stability.
1: Okay.
2: Because there's no way that this is, that your husband is being this insane with how he's treating his wife and also being a plugged in, attentive, good dad.
0: So, John, be clear about what you think stability looks like, because you could interpret stability as I'm not going to rock the boat right now. I'm just going to stay where I'm at. I'm not going to. Like,
2: yeah.
0: What do you think stability is?
2: So, I guess what I would tell you is for your kid, the boat is rocked.
1: Yeah.
2: The boat is rocked in wild ways. The greatest gift two parents can give their kid is a rock solid marriage and giving your kid something to anchor into. And the data is pretty clear. A, no, don't quote-unquote stay together for the kids. Fix your marriage for your kids. Fix your marriage for you and your kids' benefit. But if a marriage is unhealthy, it's bad, it's abusive like yours is, then quote-unquote staying together for the kids is not good for the kids, right? You have to ask yourself, is your personal safety and well-being and your child's health and safety and well-being worth your potential, I might have to share custody sometimes. And the reality is, this is still his dad. And so he's still going to need his father. But sit down with an attorney, a good licensed attorney, and ask these hard questions so you can get a picture and you're not just living on made-up stories.
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3: Position, and he's, you know, talking to people with like HR and payroll. He's being told that, you know, of course he wouldn't get paid overtime, but he still has to clock in, clock out, and if he doesn't make 40 hours, he's being docked somehow, which sounds hourly and fraudulent.
4: Okay. So are you going to get clarity, or are you simply not going to take the offer?
3: Oh, he already accepted the $62,000 salary offer, but uh-huh. We got our first paycheck, and they're not allowing us access to his pay stub. And based off of the number we received, it would seem that he's being paid something entirely different than what was agreed to.
4: What does it look like? What does it look like he's being paid?
3: Hourly, which we don't even know what the price is hourly.
4: What's
3: being paid?
4: What's the pay stub
3: salary?
4: What's the pay stub amount? And how far off is it? And is
3: it
4: off higher?
5: What do you mean? How do you not allow somebody to see?
3: Yeah, well, it's supposed to be on the app, which he has access to the app. But like when he goes to the tab, it essentially says that his employer has him blocked.
4: So did he go down to HR and say, hey, I'm blocked on this. Can you fix it? And did they say no? Or has he just
5: not how much
4: done
5: he's
4: that?
5: Paying in taxes and right. FICA and all that stuff.
3: Exactly. And the way that they're conducting business is they tend to just be like, we'll get to it. We'll see. We'll talk to you later.
5: Okay, so let's back all the way out here for a second, because you're ready to go to war here, okay?
3: A little bit, yeah, because okay. I don't understand what's happening, neither does he, and they're not answering any questions.
5: Okay, so sometimes people get offered positions. I'm trying to think of, like, if you went and got a job as a state trooper, right, it would say mm-hmm. something like, can make up to $110,000, base salary mm-hmm. $60,000, or something like that. Mm-hmm. But that number is a clock-in number. It does have an hourly wage to it. And at some point in the HR process, they'll tell you that. Or I have other buddies who work in industries where part of the management practice is to track hours, but they're paid a salary. And so I've never heard of somebody being paid a salary, but if you work 39 and a half hours, we're going to take money away from you. Right?
3: That's what it is. That's where I am having an issue with, is that they're saying if you don't meet the 40 hours, your pay gets docked.
4: But are they guaranteeing him the 40 hours?
3: 40 hours, you're not. Sorry?
4: Are they guaranteeing him the 40 hours? And so is it a situation to where we're guaranteeing you the 40 hours, but if you step in and say, yeah, I got to go to a dentist appointment or something, that you're not basically clocked in for those hours, then they're docked. Is that exactly what you're saying?
3: Right. So, like, say because he is in construction, so it's very, like, based on the weather.
4: Mm-hmm.
3: And so, say if he's late or if he's done with the job early,
4: yeah.
3: It'll be that 40 hours. Like, if he's done with the job early, he's not getting however much.
4: Understood. I see what you're saying. And he would have to use, like, pay time off to account for him leaving a job
3: right,
4: early because the job
3: sense.
4: Is done. And that doesn't make sense.
3: Right,
4: I see what you're saying.
5: But how much of this?
3: Where I'm a little perturbed is that, I mean, if you're not making your 40 hours and you're docking my pay, by how much? What's the hourly there?
4: Sure.
3: And also, if you're telling me that in the opposite side of the coin, if I work 60 hours, you're not going to pay me 20 hours of overtime.
5: Right.
3: But
5: right.
3: You'll
5: so
3: dock me.
5: Let's two things here. One, is there a chance that your husband didn't ask what the hourly rate is when he took this job?
3: Well, I'm actually looking at the job offer paperwork now,
5: okay.
3: And it says you will be paid an annual salary of $67,000 per year and paid in accordance with our every other week schedule.
5: Okay. So
3: that's verbatim what it says. It's okay. In all of the paperwork, it says nothing about hourly.
5: Okay. So let's do two things. 40. Let's, number one, just focus on what you can control.
3: Mm.
5: You can do one of two things right now. You can call a lawyer, and you can write a demand letter. That's number one. Number two, you can suffer through this crappy deal, and he can immediately start applying for other jobs not because of, you know, hourly or whatever, but because I'm not going to work for somebody who doesn't have integrity.
3: Mm-hmm.
5: And integrity is, I don't know if you're taking out taxes for me, and I don't want to get hit with a tax bill at the end of the year also.
3: Right.
5: I don't know if you're pulling out Social Security for me, and I don't want to get hit with that bill at the end of the year. Like, that's just business 101. Is he 1099 or is he a W-2?
3: He doesn't even know.
5: I know, but
3: every time he's asking any kind of question.
5: Okay, but hold on. I'm going to put this on him.
4: This should have been determined long before a contract was signed, ma'am.
5: I got to know what I'm signing up for, and I got an offer letter. I would have said get it in writing. You got that.
4: Yeah.
5: So he's entitled to that amount of money legally because they signed a contract with him. But number two,
3: right.
5: I'm going to ask bigger questions because I would need to know, am I going to take $67,000? Do I need to pull 30% of that because I'm 1099? I got to pay my own taxes? Is that going to come out of this? Right? Those are questions that should have been asked during the interview, and they weren't.
3: Right.
4: I
3: will say, like, we were very much in need of money.
4: Yeah.
3: We obviously can't live on, like, unemployment. It's unreliable. You don't get it every week.
5: I got you. But let's just control what we can control here. Right?
3: I definitely think we'll probably be looking for somewhere else. They don't seem to be managing much of anything very well.
5: Right on. And can I tell you this? I'm uncomfortable with the whole thing here, and here's why. Why are you calling? Why isn't he calling? Why are you reading his contracts and his, like, why isn't he taking control of his job, his finances, his employer? Right?
3: Well, I do, like, I'm a stay-at-home mom, so I handle our finances.
5: Uh-huh.
3: Like, he goes, he brings in the money, he does the work, you know, and I do the child-rearing, the finances.
5: Okay.
3: Household. And so, like, I mean, I'm not very intelligent per se, but
5: yes,
3: I do
5: you are.
3: Have
5: Don't
3: a
5: say
3: basis,
5: that.
3: You know, I just have like a basic understanding of like a salary versus an hourly, and it feels like they're really muddling it.
5: They are.
3: And it just doesn't, it's just, you know, the math isn't mathing.
5: Correct. You're right.
4: Yeah, I mean,
3: and
4: if I were in your shoes...
3: I mean, he has asked questions. He has tried to talk to the payroll people, and he has tried to talk to HR. But again, they just keep saying, like, oh, I don't know right now. We'll come back to it.
4: And that's not right.
5: I'm
4: on your side, and if you're asking, is this right or wrong, I don't think it's right the way it's being handled. I think the question to go in is, like, hey, am I salary exempt? Tell me what's going on. Answer my questions. If you're not going to answer my questions, and there's no solve here, and that's frustrating. I like what John said, which is you've really got the two routes. You can either lawyer up and really try to fight this and get what you thought you were signing on the dotted line for. I don't even know if I'd go that far. I think I'd just start looking for new jobs because the benefit of him having this job right now
5: is
4: at least he's searching from a perspective of, I have something, I have a gig, so I'm not desperate, and that's going to help him have more opportunity to find what it is that he's really looking for. So there is, like, a silver lining to this cloud, but my biggest thing going forward is, I think you both have learned the lesson of, we have to ask our questions early and make sure we're getting very clear answers, making sure things are documented in writing, and I have a feeling, I don't know, Leah, but you can, when you're in the interview process, you can start to sense what people's character is like. Are they wishy-washy? Are they putting you off? You know, that sort of thing. And I think that you're going to, you can chalk that up to experience at this point and going forward.
5: And I need a job right now. I'm going to take what I can get. I support that.
4: Yeah, for sure.
5: But if your boss isn't a person of character, I'm going to get out of there.

0: I've been doing this show for over 30 years, and some of the saddest calls I've taken are from situations that are completely preventable.
1: Yeah, and what's so hard is I feel like one of those, especially the ones that I'm like, oh, it's terrible, are people that call in and their spouse has passed away suddenly and they don't have life insurance. When you have to think through, how am I going to pay my bills?
0: How about
1: in the middle
0: next week?
1: Yeah, how, in the middle of all that grief, like it's terrible. 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
0: And it doesn't cost much because Xander shops among a gazillion different companies. 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
1: So my husband is currently following a TikToker who is promoting this First Lien HELOC. And I'm very hesitant about it. In fact, my family gives me the name Dream Crusher because I'm just not a risk taker. But
0: Dream Crusher.
2: Hey, here's my big problem, right? Number one, Brooke. Your husband's, quote, following a TikToker. That should be your first problem right there.
1: Well, that's what I say, too. But he thinks that I don't really understand the process.
2: He's following a TikToker.
1: Right, but I'm looking at the numbers and I just can't see how it could work.
0: So tell us about it.
1: Yeah, go ahead.
0: Tell us about the first lien.
2: By the way, Brooke, this is my favorite call of the whole day. There's no way a call's going to be better than this one. Are you 16 and he's 17? Did y'all get married real young?
1: Well, no. I'm actually in my 50s, but we have been married for a long time.
2: Please tell me your husband's a 50-year-old. TikToker.
1: He is. He is.
2: I every once in a while I wake up and I just think, as a society, we're doomed, and this is another vote for that.
1: Right. Well, I think it's once you click on something, then you see all of the same things. And so this particular guy keeps coming across, and the way that he advertises it sounds, I don't know, to him it sounds great. But this First Lien HELOC serves as your bank account.
2: I know.
0: Why? And just to be clear, if you take a HELOC, like in the order, it's like you've got your mortgage and then you got the HELOC under it. So if you were to foreclose, the money would first pay off the mortgage and then the HELOC would go next. With First Lien, it reverses that order. So the home equity line of credit is first. That's the first thing that's paid, that sort of thing. My question is why? Why do you need this? Why are you guys to the point of doing these types of things?
1: I don't think that we do need it. But see, the advertisement is that, oh, you can pay this off in 3 to 6 years, which,
0: what's he using the money? Like, what's the purpose of it? The grand purpose in his mind. We need to get the First Lien HELOC because I need to get a boat or because we're funding college. Like, why?
1: The why is the payoff in 3 to 6 years. I mean, we're trying for retirement. We're trying to get things settled before we retire. And so that's the attraction, is to pay off this early. But we don't have, like, this huge income, like, minus our debts that we have to.

0: even throw at this HELOC? Because right. that's what it seems like to me that you need. You need this huge income.
1: Right. So the problem here is you still owe X amount of dollars.
0: Yes.
1: And there's not a way to not owe that much money.
0: Well, our income is okay. That we only owe $220,000 on our house. It's worth about $500,000 to $600,000.
1: Okay.
0: We have it at a two.
1: I get that. But here's what's important. You owe $200,000.
0: Okay. Right.
1: Divide that by 6 years, 72 months. And I can't do that math in my head like Dave can, but like, do you have that much money to put towards this?
0: No.
1: Okay. There's not going to be a secret atomic way to make you owe less than $200,000 in your mortgage. There might be a way that you can reduce your interest rate, maybe. And so technically, you owe $200,000. After 6 years, you're going to be paying interest also. So there might be a way to make it a little bit smaller, maybe. You get what I'm saying? Like, no matter what you're doing, you still owe $200,000, and you got 72 months
0: right.
1: that this thing is telling you you could pay it off. There's not a way to contract time or to contract money from what you owe.
0: Right.
1: So yeah, your gut feeling is right. You know why? Because it's just math.
2: Mm-hmm.
0: Yeah. Well, and our mortgage is only 2.75.
2: Right.
0: So
2: yeah,
0: if I go over to
2: that.
0: A HELOC. Yeah, it's a daily rate of like 8%.
2: And is it variable? Does it vary?
0: The HELOC mm-hmm. apparently would be, yeah.
2: Yeah, and that's scary too.
1: Why would you?
2: I can see, and I'm trying to say this in a non-incredulous way, but truly, I can see no good in this.
1: None, zero.
2: I can see no good in this. And if the goal, if you guys have sat around and said, what's our goal? Our goal is to pay off the mortgage.
0: Yes.
2: That's actually a very simple process. I'm not saying it's easy. I'm saying it is a very simple process. I pay my mortgage payment, and then anything and above my mortgage payment, I apply it to the principal. And I do that as often and as many times as I can and as high amounts as I possibly can. And every time I do that, I'm affecting the amortization schedule. Every time I do that, more of my actual mortgage payment is going towards the print. Like, that is the way it works. That is how folks do it. That's how millionaires do it. And that is probably, if I were to really try to form an argument against this other than just kind of like sheer logic and simplicity, I would go back to our millionaire study, John, and I would just talk about how we've studied what the practices of millionaires are, everyday millionaires, baby steps millionaires. I'm not talking about billionaires, I'm talking about millionaires. And what they do is they pay for cars and they never do car payments again. And they pay off their home mortgage and they avoid debt and they budget their money. These are the practices of what I'm going to refer to as the 401k millionaire, the average millionaire in America. This is what they do. And so for me, this sounds like a very complex, heady strategy to do something that's actually simple to do. Why am I going to add steps and add rigmarole to something that doesn't require it and honestly adds risk to the equation?
1: And let's mm-hmm. like, let's say your home mortgage was at 10% and you could
0: right.
1: get a first lien HELOC at 2.75. Somebody could sit down and make the case that I have just, and even though it's variable interest rate, and so if interest rates go up, thank God there's nothing going on in the world or the economy that makes me somewhat nervous at all about the future, right? I'm being
0: right.
1: ridiculous right now. So if you could somehow magically flip a switch to where you're paying 2.75% mm-hmm. mortgage versus a 10%, I couldn't say you were crazy. I might say it's not something I want to do.
2: Yeah, sure.
1: I don't want to put my house on the block again. But what you're
0: right.
1: doing is you're creating essentially a line of credit. You'd have to be superhuman to never spend this line of credit. There's no way you're going to get a better interest rate.
2: Well, the HELOC is acting as the primary mortgage.
1: But you can
2: yeah.
1: draw from it.
2: Yes.
1: So it's a
2: yeah.
1: credit card at a variable rate.
0: Yeah.
1: It's higher than your mortgage. Like, there's
2: no
1: possible
2: way.
1: Win here.
0: Yeah, and I don't like the fact that, like, well, the temptation is there that you can withdraw anytime you want.
2: That's right.
1: I don't like exactly.
2: And has he, and I don't know if he's gone so far as to say, I ran the numbers like this, and I ran the numbers like this, and here's how much faster we could do it. Here's the exact amount of money that we've saved. I mean, obviously, John or I mean, you would have to play a perfect game, I feel like, in order for this to...
1: It still wouldn't matter, though. You got a 2.75%.
2: That's also true.
1: You've already won the mortgage lottery.
2: But has he done that? Has he even done any due diligence as far as to say such things?
0: No. I have on my part.
2: Yeah.
1: Challenge him here. Write me a plan to where we pay off this house in 72 months at $200,000, the remaining balance, plus our 2.7% mortgage. Here's our plan. Here's how much we'd have to pay off every month. Show me... with your first lien HELOC math, how we would accelerate that by 6 months or a year or 2 years, also with the variable interest rate that it could go up. It could go way up.
2: And with the temptation that we could spend against it.
1: Right.
2: Yeah.
1: It's just total madness.
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5: Slight chance of thunderstorms today. Otherwise, cloudy skies expected. Daytime highs approaching 76. Southwesterly winds 8 to 15 miles per hour. Overcast tonight. Storms likely. Those dip down to about 47. Chance for showers tomorrow. Highs around 59. Sunshine mixed with clouds at times, Wednesday, with highs around 61. 63, Thursday. That's the weatherology forecast for AM 1300 KGLO. Currently, it's 63 degrees.
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2: It happened.
3: It happened. Yeah, it was a super fun time.
2: It was. So we dropped the episode from Charlotte a week or so ago, and we just now dropped the Denver episode. And up next, we got Phoenix and Anaheim. Those are coming in the next few weeks, so stay tuned for those. It was super fun. I think you guys will enjoy it, hopefully, as much as we did. I don't know about you, John, but for me, I love being in direct contact with you guys. Like, over the phone lines is great, but it's still over the phone lines. But if we can be in the same venue and we can breathe the same air, like, that to me is electric. I love that. So be sure to go check them out on the normal Ramsey Show channel. So where you watch the Ramsey Show normally on YouTube, Spotify, and the Ramsey Network app. Any other memories?
3: I'll just say we may have had a spontaneous debt-free scream that led to a spontaneous engagement that led to a spontaneous marriage. You got to listen to the show. It was a blast.
2: That's good. Good. Again, yeah, go check them out. Wherever you watch the Ramsey Show, they will be there. Watch them. They are fun. You get the same information, just packaged in a more fun way.
3: And there was some times that we would push back on folks, and then, like, later on in the show, they would come back up, or their spouse, remember their spouse came back up, was like, hold on. And it got more fun and more fun.
2: Yes.
3: It was a blast.
2: It is. It's just different. It's one thing, like, when you guys call in, we can assume maybe the faces that you're making, or we, like, create a persona in our mind. But to see you standing there, to see the faces that you're making in response to what we're saying, it is different. And it kind of changes a little bit of how we say things.
3: Or I give an answer and the whole audience boos my answer. It's just fun, man. It's fun.
2: It's a different element.
3: Yeah.
2: All right. Aaron is in Lincoln, Nebraska. Aaron, how can Dr. John and I help out today?
4: Well, I want to buy my husband a really nice truck. Well, he needs a car. And he's getting cold feet, and we decided you're the tiebreaker.
2: Yes! I love this question. These are our favorite questions, Aaron. So you want to get the new car. Tell us all of it.
4: So we're in baby step 6, and we have spent 15 years, you know, he and I had $450,000 of student loan debt. It paid off. You know, we're in baby step 6. We're paying off our house, but he needs a new car, and he wants a truck, really, really nice truck. Has always wanted it. I think he deserves it. And
2: how much are we talking for this new truck? And, like, what model? We want to know the give us the gory details.
4: He wants the loaded GMC Silverado, but he'll use it. And we're the type of people that keep, you know, cars for a really long time.
2: Sure. What does something like that cost?
3: $100,000.
4: The one, I mean, $79,000-$80,000.
2: Okay. So I'll put $80,000. And you guys are baby step 6. How much is left on the mortgage?
4: So we have $400,000 left on our mortgage. We are on track. You know, the number moves a little bit every year, but on track to pay it off in 10 years.
2: Okay. Back to that Silverado. Is this brand new, or is this a year used? Like, what year are you looking at?
4: Looking at brand new, there's just not a lot of good used trucks on the market right
2: really?
4: Now.
2: Really? Is that true, John?
4: And
3: I'll tell you, man. I want to hear, like, what's your total net worth? Like what your house is worth minus what you owe on it plus what you got in retirement.
4: So we're baby steps millionaires in the sense of, our house is worth about $850,000.
2: Okay.
4: We make a really good income.
3: What does that mean?
4: $780,000 a year.
2: So you make $780,000 a year. You've got $400,000, give or take, of equity in the home. And what do you have in retirement?
4: Combined between the two of us, about $1.5 million. But the market's been good. I mean,

0: that cash. I could throw it out the window, let it roll out the window while I'm driving the car on the interstate home, and I'll be fine. It's not going to affect my well-being in any way, shape, or form. Other thing that we look at, and this is not necessarily with brand new cars, but we look at what percentage, if we were to compare it to your take-home pay, we say things with wheels and motors shouldn't be any more than half of your annual take-home pay. Obviously, at $780,000 a year, which you guys are smoking it, like, that's crazy. Y'all are killing it. This doesn't even come close at all.
1: So here's what I'll say, Aaron. Okay.
2: So here's one more awkward. Oh. Well, not awkward. You know, he lets me handle the money.
1: Okay.
2: You know, we sit down once a month.
1: Yep.
2: So we haven't had a car payment in a really long time.
1: Mm-hmm.
2: But in our every dot, like in our budgeting, I've paid ourselves a car payment.
0: Okay.
2: And so, for the most part, you know, I don't want to finance it. Like, maybe,
0: you don't need to.
2: For the most part, I can
0: make $780,000. Aaron, I'm going to stop this conversation.
2: But because he wants to put it toward the mortgage.
0: I'm going to tell you the most wild thing of everything that you're saying that I hear has nothing to do with the GMC Silverado. The most wild thing that I heard you say is that making $780,000 a year, it's going to take you 10 years to pay off a $400,000 mortgage.
1: Pay off your house in 2 years.
0: That's what I took away from this conversation and said, that's bananas.
1: And
0: the
1: get
0: car
1: a truck.
0: Is like whatever. The truck is whatever.
1: Why is it going to take you 10 years?
2: Well, we plan for the worst case scenario.
1: Now, hold on. Do y'all plan for the worst or do you?
2: I do.
1: Yeah, exactly.
0: And what do you mean by that? Like, what does that look like? Does that look like I just squirrel away all the money into retirement instead of paying off the, like, what does that look like tactically for you?
2: You know, saving for, you know, I got a elementary school age son, you know, saving for his college, which I feel pretty good about now.
0: Sure. Huh? You should.
2: Help, you know, we had a little bit helping, you know, a now deceased parent.
0: Okay.
2: Financially. Okay. So, you know, there were some variables to where, up until the last, you know, 2 or 3 years, you know, there were some, I don't want to call them expenses, you know, just things that you do. Maybe I got a little ahead, you know, giving.
0: True, but how much could it have knocked your salary down from 780 to 500?
2: Well, and so the last couple of years is the first time we've made the, you know, my husband was a medical resident.
0: Okay.
2: So we had to pay
0: got
2: off
0: you.
2: The debt.
0: Okay.
2: He made nothing.
1: Yeah.
2: And I was fortunate to where, I run a business that, you know, finally in the last couple of years got off the ground. So making that much is a relatively
0: new.
2: Okay. You know, right. Over the last couple of new. And
0: fair
2: so
0: enough.
2: It's just kind of adjusting to
0: fair
2: having
0: enough.
2: Real money.
0: Fair enough.
1: So listen, I'm going to tell you, I drove an 06 truck up until a year ago. And at one point, just private conversation, me and Dave on the road, he was like, hey, what are you doing? And he was right. I was trying to make a point to myself. And so I'll tell you what I did. I went and got a fancy that same year truck, but I found one, and it's beyond my wildest imagination. It's like a truck, but it's like driving an iPhone, right? It's ridiculous. And I found one that somebody had driven for about 2,000 miles, and they brought it back because they wanted an even bigger one. They were more insecure even than me, right? And but that took 10 grand off of the same. It was basically a brand new truck that I got for 10 grand off.
0: Yes, but you could have gotten just up and gotten the truck.
1: But listen, yes, Aaron, go buy. Tell your husband to get over himself. Y'all, you make $750,000 a year. Y'all have millions of dollars. Go get the truck.
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3: I'm Steve Kathan. A move by President Trump to use a new government fund to compensate his allies who've been prosecuted comes just hours after he dropped a $10 billion lawsuit against the IRS.
4: Dropping the lawsuit cleared the way for the Trump administration to compensate Trump's political allies without the legal scrutiny that attends a court of law. And so it has proved. The Justice Department has just announced a $1.7 billion fund to compensate Trump allies and loyalists who say they were damaged by the Biden administration, funded apparently with taxpayer dollars. Democrat and government watchdogs already pledging to fight what they call a corrupt and unprecedented resolution. Vicky Barker, CBS News.
3: Ahead of the state murder trial of Luigi Mangione, CBS's Lilia Luciano reports some items found when he was arrested will be allowed as evidence at his upcoming trial.
5: That includes the gun. That includes a USB and also that red notebook that you might remember we were reporting on. Some of the writings that were found in that notebook that police labeled as a sort of journal could be found very incriminating and could, and what the prosecution is hoping, could be used to establish that there was premeditation. There's one quote that says, "I finally feel confident about what I will do." There's another quote there that says, "The target is insurance."
3: Mangione is accused of killing the United Healthcare CEO. Correspondent Caitlin Huey Burns has the latest developments today in the Iran war.
6: Iran has submitted a new proposal through Pakistan, which has been serving as the intermediary in this case. But when you look at the president's rhetoric, he is kind of upping the ante here and threatening for more military action. He said that the clock is ticking and there won't be anything left of them, Iran, if they don't get moving fast.
3: CBS's Tina Krause says there's concern over some Americans linked to the deadly Ebola virus that's hit Congo.
7: At least six Americans in Africa have been exposed, with one showing symptoms. The Centers for Disease Control is working to support them. The rare form of Ebola is called the Bundibujo strain, only the third known outbreak, with a fatality rate that can reach up to 50%.
3: Tens of thousands of people headed to work this morning in New York City, having to find an alternative way to get there because of the strike that's hit the huge Long Island railroads. Mayor Zoran Mamdani.
8: New Yorkers should be planning for heavier congestion. They should be planning for longer travel times for the duration of the suspension of service.
3: Wall Street. Right now the Dow is down 36 points. The S&P is down 29. This is CBS News.
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3: A pop star's got money coming her way in the latest chapter in a prolonged tax battle.
13: Oh, baby, when you talk like that, you make a woman go mad.
14: A court in Spain has ordered the nation's tax authority to refund Shakira about $64 million that were collected in a dispute over her 2011 taxes.

0: court determined tax officials failed to prove the singer spent more than the time required to meet the legal threshold of 183 days for paying personal income tax in Spain. Deborah Rodriguez, CBS News.
1: Pope Leo and Anthropic's co-founder are set to launch the pontiff's first encyclical in 1 week. The document focuses on human dignity in the AI era. The presence of Anthropic suggests the Pope's stance on AI could be a contentious issue with the Trump administration, which has blocked the company from government work. Steve Kathan, CBS News.
2: Carpal tunnel syndrome, heart failure that doesn't improve with common medicines. 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
5: 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A wild weekend of severe weather across much of the western Corn Belt and plains. More expected early here in the week. We're going to talk with DTN meteorologist John Baranek coming up in just a little bit in segment two and get his thoughts on what's happening with the weather. And then after the bottom of the hour, we're going to have a very timely conversation with policy analyst Al Tank on the heels of this U.S.-China summit and some of the news coming out of it here over the weekend from the White House and more. I had a really good time hearing Mr. Tank speak during the NAFB Washington Watch event earlier, a few weeks ago in late April. And he shared a lot of perspective that I've shared in some ways on this show before. And so I think you're going to enjoy this conversation coming up here with Al Tank after the bottom of the hour. Let's get started, though, and get some perspective on the markets and more. Joining us now, Darren Newsom, Senior Market Analyst at Bar Chart. Darren, good to have you back with us, sir. And, you know, these markets, watching more headlines, it seems, and watching U.S.-China headlines in particular, it appears, as we start the week, Darren.
6: Yeah, good morning, Jesse. It's just more of the same. I mean, for those of us who have been around, you know, particularly for the last decade, as you well know, there is nothing that we heard over the weekend that we haven't heard a dozen times before, 50 times before, whatever. You know, when we closed the markets, shut off the lights last Friday, there was no mention of any U.S. ag discussions at all between the two presidents, the U.S. president and President Xi of China, at the recently concluded summit. And, you know, so we head into the weekend with everything under pressure. You know, for those who still look at charts, there was technical red flags everywhere, bearish patterns everywhere. And then lo and behold, believe it or not, over the weekend, Sunday, nonetheless, all of a sudden there's headlines that China will once again be buying so much U.S. so many U.S. agricultural products. It's going to be this. It's going to be X amount of soybeans that they agreed to last October that nobody has moved on yet. all of these things that we've heard before, and rational people, people with more than one brain cell, know none of it's true, but the algorithms don't know that. So we started this the overnight session higher, and we continued to trade higher early Monday morning.
5: Well, and looking at, you know, trading these headlines, of course, it means we're not trading things like the weather. And as I alluded to, we're going to be, you know, talking weather in a little bit here with John, and plenty of rain and severe weather out there over the weekend parts of the Midwest. But, you know, to your point, the algorithms latching on to headlines here, Darren, and it's one of those things where we're now starting to rally back to those numbers that we talked about a few weeks ago, 5 and 12 in December corn and November soybeans, Darren.
6: Yeah, and basically what we've done early Monday morning is we've erased last week's losses. Nothing more, but you're right. It takes us back to the $5 mark in corn, $12 in soybean, but nothing has changed. And if we were to just look at the weather, if these markets were still viewed as weather derivatives, what we would see is exactly what I'm not going to speak for John, but what he's most likely to talk about is this system of this pattern of rain systems that have been moving across the plains and the Midwest. Yes, it's missing out on the far western parts of the western corn belt of the plains. Some of that area has still been missing. But I talked to a gentleman from central Nebraska who has not seen rain probably in a couple of years. An inch and a half Saturday. All right, it doesn't solve everything, but the crops that have been planted, say from central Nebraska further east, they're all going to be in good shape. And we know, not by NASA's reports, but by looking at the markets, that you know these crops have gone in quicker than normal. So we have crops planted. They're getting good rains. Yes, it's warm outside, but it's nothing. You know, it's nothing broiling. So overall, the weather situation is favorable. The markets aren't paying any attention. The markets do not seem to care about weather, but I'm still going to be paying attention to what John and others have to say.
5: Darren, what about fund activity with all of this movement? Obviously, it felt like funds were pulling out of some of the commodity markets and maybe even livestock, too, last week. What's the latest you're seeing with some of that fund money movement right now?
6: Yeah, I don't think it knows what to do. You know, we actually saw some decreases in some of the net long positions reported in the latest commitment to Treasury for legacy futures only, which was a bit of a surprise. You know, the argument is, are we going, you know, the discussion has been, are we going to see some of this fund money coming out of, say, the livestock and going into other market sectors? Stocks were an opportunity, one thought, but, you know, now everything's a state of confusion again. You know, it certainly looked like by what we saw last Friday that we were going to see some selling, some fund selling coming into the grains because, again, if we were just looking at weather, weather was favorable. But now we've got false headlines, false stories, and at least for this morning, there's a flow of money, and it could just be short term, but there is a flow of money coming back into the grain sector.
5: Livestock thoughts here, final minute left. Darren, any thoughts, anything you're watching in particular here after, you know, last week's record cash cattle trade, for instance, again? I mean, what are you watching in the proteins this week?
6: Well, you hit the nail on the head, Jesse. It's all about live cattle right now, and it's been the ripple effects over into feeders and lean hogs. And I'll even say that, you know, the feeder cattle market is strong. And it all comes down to the strength of the cash market. How long can this continue? 265, 266 last week. We've got strong basis. We've got bullish future spread. Fundamentally, live cattle look bullish. How long can this last? That's going to be the question. When do we hit that tipping point, and what's going to cause it to roll over?
5: Well, as always, we remember that risk of trading futures and or options can be substantial. Folks can go to DarrenNewsom.com for more with that. Senior market analyst at Bar Chart, Darren Newsom. Always good to hear from you, sir. Have a excellent week, and we will talk to you next week.
6: Really appreciate you having me on again, Jesse. Talk to you then.
5: 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Coming up next, we saw a lot of severe weather over the weekend. More on the way here for the early portion of the week. We're going to get an update. BTN meteorologist John Baranek joins us next on AOA.

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12: Talk weather. We saw a pretty substantial severe weather outbreak in parts of the plains and western Corn Belt here over the weekend. More on the way as we start off the early portion of this week. Not to mention, we've had dust storms and we got wildfires in parts of northern Minnesota to talk about. There's a lot going on. DTN meteorologist John Baranek joins us. And John, have you, I would assume you've been doing the best you can to stay up on everything that's been going on the last several days.
13: Yeah, it's springtime, Jesse. So we, you know, this is kind of, the deal, I guess, you know, when you're going with some drought and you've got some active weather moving through. Man, just about everything's on the table. We even got snow out in Wyoming here today. So, you know, there's all kinds of stuff going on. And yes, a lot to keep track of. It keeps my days rather full, though. I don't have to worry about being bored, that's for sure. But it is hard to keep up with everything that's going on. I mean, you started to mention it there with all the severe weather. Yesterday, you know, we saw some major tornadoes. If you were on social media at all, you saw all kinds of stuff. Out there in Nebraska and South Dakota, Iowa, massive hail. I'm sure we're going to see some of these wind reports come back as tornadoes too, but we've already got 27 from yesterday. And today looks like another good day for it. So, I mean, yeah, where do you want to start, Jesse? I mean, we can go just about any direction you want.
12: Well, let's do a quick recap of some of that setup from the weekend. And I know some violent tornadoes, thoughts and prayers, people affected in parts of central Nebraska. And you mentioned South Dakota, Iowa as well. And, I mean, you know, the setup for these storms was almost ideal for nasty tornadoes. And, you know, I saw some, you know, hail reports up to baseball size in some areas here throughout the weekend and more. So, I mean, talk about the setup, and I think that can segue us into as well the setup here for Monday across much of the same areas as well, John.
13: Yeah, Jesse, really, it came from a storm several days earlier. I mean, we had one go through the Canadian prairies there that just kind of laid down a front, very weak, but it laid down a front across the Midwest and Central Plains. And, you know, that allowed some colder air to build up in southern Canada and into the northern plains. And it was very warm out ahead of that, coming up from the Gulf, and very moist as well. So we kind of had a collision of air masses there. And then we had a system roll right along that. And that's kind of, you know, kind of the catalyst of all the severe weather from Sunday. And that was, you know, the major event. I mean, we had other stuff go on, you know, on Friday and on Saturday, kind of across the Midwest. But Sunday was the kind of the big day where we had that low pressure center move, you know, right from the Central Plains up into the up through Minnesota in the Great Lakes yesterday. And yeah, that was really what sparked everything. It just, you had all the ingredients there, and then you just had that system move along it. And that's honestly the exact same setup we have here today. It's very cold up in the northern plains here. I already mentioned some snow in Wyoming. But we've got, you know, freezing temperatures in Montana and North Dakota this morning. And meanwhile, right now here at 9 a.m. Central Time, it's in the 80s south of this boundary in Missouri and Tennessee and Oklahoma. So we've got a pretty good gradient of temperatures there. It's very moist south of that that main zone there. And we've got another little system that's out there in Wyoming causing the snow that's going to ride right along that boundary here again today. So we've got, you know, another risk of severe weather almost in the same spot as we did yesterday, maybe a little bit farther southeast across Kansas and into far southeastern Nebraska and through Iowa as kind of the main target zone here for today. But we could see this system, because this one's going to be a little bit stronger, kind of spread out that severe weather farther down the plains, kind of into North Texas and up into the Great Lakes too, across Wisconsin. So we're going to see kind of like a big kind of event today. It's kind of well advertised. The Storm Prediction Center has a moderate risk out there for it. So it shouldn't be as any surprise here today. But just beware. I mean, this is going to be kind of the same idea as yesterday. Monster hail, damaging winds, and then multiple strong tornadoes. So it's going to be another big day here in the middle of the country.
12: We're talking with DTN meteorologist John Baranek. On the precipitation front here, we should touch on this because, you know, where a lot of these storms are falling, very dry in parts of Nebraska, Kansas, you know, South Dakota, western Iowa. But the unfortunate thing is with some of these supercell storms and more before they form into lines is that some folks getting really heavy rains, others, you know, maybe a few miles away missing out. I know I've heard from my coworker, Susan Littlefield in central Nebraska. She had storms go all around her, didn't get a drop on her farm. So, I mean, talk about that a little bit here as well, because there are still some areas that I feel like are missing out on meaningful moisture from these storms.
13: Yeah, we usually talk about the large areas, right? I mean, the areas that just keep continuing to get missed. You talk about like southwestern Kansas and the Texas Panhandle, or you go across kind of the Carolinas and the Tennessee Valley that have been kind of large areas that have been getting missed. But, you know, you bring that up. That's a great point to mention anytime.

0: time we have a very active weather pattern that looks like it's going to bring a ton of moisture. And the forecast is calling for something like 2 to 4 inches of rain. And then all of a sudden you get to the event and you're like, what are you talking about? It didn't rain at all. Or, you know, it was just off to my south or just off to my east, something like that. And that always happens. It's a good reminder that, you know, when you're dealing with thunderstorms, you don't get these big shields of precipitation very often until they, you know, form into these big lines and clusters like we're seeing right now across Missouri and Illinois. If you look at the radar map right now, the storms from yesterday continue to kind of truck through the Midwest here, and they will in a nice batch like that. But when you get farther west where these storms initiate, you end up with a lot more holes in those spots. So places where it looks like it's going to be some really good rain and will be for some folks, it just doesn't end up to be there because you're just on the outside edge of the strike zone, and unfortunately don't get that rainfall. So again, it typically happens in the plains. We see a lot of those, especially during the summertime. That's where the thunderstorms initiate, and then they kind of congeal into lines as they move farther east through the Midwest and through the South. And so they end up with the decent rainfall and very good coverage in the east, and we get spotty coverage out in the west. That's why we're always drier in the plains anyway, a good reason why, at least. And so, I just keep that in mind, I guess, as we talk about how good this rainfall is going to be. There's some areas that are significantly dry out there. We've been talking about it for a long time. And while we have some good rainfall projected there this week, unfortunately, there are going to be some pockets in there that see very little.
1: Well, thinking about how dry it is in some areas, you know, we saw dust storms in parts of North Dakota, into northern Minnesota, and extending a little farther south last week. And, you know, now we have fires in northern Minnesota that we're worried about. And so, you know, the way the winds are and more, and with how dry it is in some areas, unfortunately, dust storms are going to have to be something we need to keep an eye on as well here, John.
0: Yeah, it sure does, and that's really unfortunate. I know a lot of folks, especially in North Dakota, got some work done last week because the temperatures finally warmed up and everything was looking great. And then the winds picked up and blew 60-70 miles an hour. And, you had this big plume of dust just move across that state through northern Minnesota, and the winds, unfortunately, there in some of the drier areas of northern Minnesota sparked some fires, and we saw those grow quite significantly. But it's not just there. You know, you mentioned it, you know, there's plenty of dry areas across the plains, across the south, where you get some dry, some winds to pick up, and anywhere near that front is going to do it. So today we're kind of looking at, you know, the Texas Panhandle and into western Kansas, southwestern Kansas, is kind of being the prime area for maybe some more of that here today, if we don't get some rain. Good news is that the front of the system is going to kind of sag across the south and continue to produce daily showers and thunderstorms throughout the rest of the week. So while the main event's kind of today, we're going to get multiple rounds of precipitation across really a large portion of the country coming up this week. And hopefully we can get some of those really dry areas in the plains, a lot of those across the south, to get some good rainfall and to ease the drought, increase soil moisture, and really reduce the risk for further wildfires here over at least a little while.
1: Well, John, I know we could talk about many other items. We're getting up against the clock, though, in this segment. Folks can go to DTNPF.com for more. Make sure you stay weather aware. DTN meteorologist John Baranek, always good to talk with you, sir. Thanks for joining us on the show this week.
0: Yep, thanks for having me on. Have a good holiday weekend.
1: You bet. John Baranek with DTN joining us here on today's Agriculture of America, brought to you by Cenex. Power through the season. Cenex has what you need for premium diesel and greases. Coming up next, we're going to have a policy conversation with policy analyst Al Tang right here on AOA.
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3: 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Stein has yield. 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August beans up 34.5 at 12.11. Corn is up on fund and technical buying. July corn's 18.5 cents higher at 4.74 1/4. September corn's at 4.80 1/4, up 17 1/4. The wheat complex is mostly sharply higher. Live and feeder cattle are mixed. Adjusting spreads. June live's up 47 at 254.37. August feeders down $1.35 at 360.10. Hogs are mixed on spread trade. June lean hogs up 17 at 98.92. July lean hogs down 15 at 103.20. I'm Megan Grebner for Brownfield.
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1: 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All right, I don't want to waste any time. I want to get into this conversation as I was blessed to hear him speak during the NAFB Washington Watch event at the end of April. And he had a lot of great things to say, many of which I've discussed in varying degrees on this show from time to time. And I knew he would be a great person to bring on the show for a conversation about what's going on with the current state of ag policy. Joining us now, policy analyst Al Tank. Al, thanks for joining us here on AOA, sir. Hope all is well.
11: Everything's great, Jesse. Thank you for having me as well. Really appreciate it.
1: Well, I want to dive right in here. And a lot of what you told farm broadcasters at that event, I told you afterwards that I completely agreed with you, and kind of the shuffling world order of geopolitics.

0: and everything in our daily lives. And you led off that discussion, and I think it's a good spot for us to start here with everything with trade, tariffs, et cetera, et cetera. Agriculture always seems to be and probably always will be the tip of the spear when it comes to retaliation and more. Can you maybe set up our conversation and share some thoughts on that with folks today?
1: Absolutely. And thanks for the opportunity. You know, when you talk about being agriculture being on the tip of the spear, I think you have to understand American politics. And we have to understand that all of our competitors in the world understand American politics extremely well. They study American politics. They certainly understand how and what we operate. But you think about agriculture, you understand the United States Senate. It has two senators from every state. And for example, on the Senate Finance Committee, which handles all trade for the federal government, from a congressional perspective, if you take a look at the Republican side of the aisle, they are all from agricultural states. And so really, they understand unequivocally that we are very export dependent. They understand that if you want to get the attention of senators, including John Thune, the Senate Majority Leader, you focus on agriculture and agricultural products, and you can put an awful lot of pressure and a very, very fine point with regard to these issues that are happening on a global basis. So agriculture, as you said, and I agree completely, it always has been, it always will be on the tip of the spear. And we need to understand that in American agriculture and try to find ways to work around that or work with that and understand that. And if we don't, we're going to pay a price, which we have been over the last few years.
0: Well, and to that point, you know, let's talk about U.S.-China. And I think this is timely to start here because of the summit between Presidents Trump, President Xi that wrapped up. And then here on Sunday, over the weekend, the White House releasing a fact sheet talking about, you know, all these ag purchases that China's reportedly pledged to buy. And, you know, talk about this because I think it's a case of literally maybe some he said, she said, you know, Xi Jinping. I'll use a pun here, Al. But you know, U.S. agriculture for years has, I'll say, romanticized China as the key trading partner of the U.S. But, you know, even with this announcement from the White House, I think we all understand that that relationship has changed and probably won't ever be the same. Will it, Al?
1: I don't believe it ever will be the same. Let's really understand, Jesse, and for your listeners as well, the world order has changed, and the world order has changed around U.S. and China trade relations. And let's start where it really begins. You got to go back about a decade or so, but you understand there's an entity called BRICS, which is representatives of Brazil, Russia, India, China, and South Africa, plus nine other nations. Why is BRICS important? Well, I think BRICS for American agriculture is the most important issue really that we face. Why? Well, because Brazil has now pivoted to be the largest supplier of soybeans, about 75% market share in China at the present time. And so when you take a look at what the world's looking at, they realize that they have other alternatives than the United States and U.S. agriculture. No better example than BRICS and no better example than soybeans. And so I think you're going to continue to see more of that, not less of that, as the world reorders itself, realigns itself, establishes new trading arrangements and partnerships with each other. And unfortunately, U.S. and U.S. agriculture, for the most part, is more of a residual supplier today than they are a primary supplier. And so we're sitting here kind of on our hands, kind of hoping and praying that something happens in these summits. And really, time is the only thing that's going to tell whether or not the Chinese will hold up their obligations here. And I remind your listeners that let's go back to the first Trump administration. And this is not to be negative. This is just a fact. So we had phase one and phase two. The Chinese bought about 80% of all the agricultural commitments in phase one in the first Trump administration. But there was a phase two and they bought zero. They bought zero. So, you know, we really don't have a lot of leverage on the Chinese. And we can be very hopeful here. But, you know, I think it's one of these situations that you really, really have to be skeptical. We don't have really any teeth in this arrangement, in these arrangements or these agreements. There's no detail here. So I suspect that we're more of a supplier of last resort to the Chinese going forward as compared to be a primary supplier that we really want to be or really need to be.
0: No, excellent points here. And I think to add on to that, you know, this White House fact sheet that came out over the weekend. They say $17 billion per year in U.S. ag products through 2028. That's not including the pledge of 25 million metric tons of U.S. soybeans that was made last year. But, you know, I think the devil's in the details here, Al. And as far as we know, nothing's signed. There's no enforcement mechanisms here. And, you know, I don't want to be too negative on this. Maybe things happen, but I think to your earlier comment, there's really no teeth in this. How will this all be enforced is the biggest thing, Al.
1: There is no enforcement mechanism. Well, the reality of the situation is that the United States has no one. We do not have trade promotion authorities. Congress allowed that to lapse, so we have not negotiated any bilateral trade agreement or multilateral trade agreements with any trading partners for more than 10 years. And the reality of that situation is that when we do handshake sort of scenarios or relationships or meetings on these commitments, there's really no way to enforce them. There's no commitments. There's no teeth. That's what we have. You take a look at what everybody else in the world's trying to do. They're trying to do binding trade agreements. The European Union has agreed to with the Mercosur, the European countries. The European countries have agreed with India, for example. You see China doing some things with the European Union as well. You see Canada having 15 bilateral trade agreements put in place that have been ratified by their legislature or their parliamentary system over the last few years. They're putting systems in place to put teeth into these processes. We have not been doing that, and that's really a shortcoming on us. It's a shortcoming on Congress, and we really need to get back to that sort of approach if we're going to be confident that these trade agreements can be enforced.
0: And I think you raise a great point here. With everything going on with trade and tariffs and more with the U.S. currently, all these other countries are putting these deals into place. I've used the term before. It's the reshuffling of the deck chair, so to speak. Mm-hmm. But, I, you know, you had mentioned this point when you talked to farm broadcasters about, like, for instance, the Mercosur agreement, thinking about how long that has been on the table, and then all of a sudden it, like, immediately went through here in recent months. I mean, talk about that a little bit, Al.
1: Well, the European Union is a highly protective place, and the European Union really doesn't want to have agricultural trade. The United States knows that very well. But they have been negotiating a trade agreement with those nations in South America, Brazil, Argentina, Uruguay, Paraguay, as well as a couple others. It took 25 years of negotiations, but they ratified that agreement both from a parliamentary perspective in the European Union, as well as each country in South America. And so that agreement's in full force today. And the interesting dynamic is it includes agricultural products. So the European Union is going to be receiving agricultural products from South America, notably beef, notably poultry, notably a lot of grains and oilseeds and things like ethanol. And so the reality of the situation, this is reflective of that new world order that we kind of started our conversation with. This is reflective of that. And for the United States, for United States agriculture, we have built an export-dependent industry. We export between 25 and 30% of our total agricultural production, depending on how you want to calculate it. And we really are dependent on the export market. If those markets change or are lost, the impacts at home are very significant. And somebody who actually farms myself in Iowa, I feel that pressure every given day.
0: We got about a minute left in this segment, and we're going to have you hang on for the final segment of the show because we got more to talk about. But real briefly, too, I want to touch on this point. You mentioned, you know, U.S. is a residual supplier in the China conversation. I think a lot of folks maybe understand this, but maybe some still don't. The amount of investment the Chinese have made into South American infrastructure, Al, it's substantial.
1: It's staggering. It's staggering. They're using what I like to call a carrot approach in South America. They're building some of the single largest port facilities on the western side of South America so that they can export directly to China. Eliminates the use of the Panama Canal. It saves about 10 to 14 days of transit time. And they're also building rail lines to be able to service those port facilities. And so the dynamics that are happening in South America are profound. They're stunning. If you take a look at the relationships that have been built down there over a period of years, they have changed the entire infrastructure. They've changed the entire reliance with regard to how and what is done in trade. And so you're going to see more of that, not less of that, as we move forward. U.S. agriculture has to figure that out and figure out how we become competitive and comparative in our position, not only in that marketplace, but in the rest of the world as well.
0: And that is where I want to pick up our conversation coming up here in the final segment of the show. We're talking with policy analyst Al Tank here today on Agriculture of America, brought to you by Cenex Premium Diesel and Lubricants. We'll be back with more of our conversation here on AOA right after this.
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12: Hey, South Dakota. This is Dawn Gustafson, your local Channel agronomist, here to let you know that Channel Agronomy has more than doubled our team of agronomists. 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
2: 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We continue our conversation with policy analyst Al Tank here on AOA. And Al, before the break, you made a great comment, and that's where I want to pick up this conversation, is looking ahead here with all the shuffling with world order and geopolitics and more. How does U.S. agriculture stay competitive? What does U.S. agriculture need to do to keep itself, relevant, I guess, is the best term I can think of in terms of, global agricultural production and more. Your thoughts on this, Al?
3: Well, it is the critical question, Jesse. You've hit upon the dynamics. We need to really appreciate and recognize and accept the fact that, geopolitical issues, geoeconomic issues, geotechnical issues, they've all changed, and we're not going back. We are not going back. The world order has changed. It's not going back. So we need to understand that we have to live in that paradigm. We have to understand today we are a very significant net importer of food products. We have to change that. We have to understand that we have to invest in research and development. We have got to create a new molecule. It can be many, many, many new molecules, but we're going to have to create a new molecule. If you think about biodiesel, you think about ethanol, that was a new molecule. And think about where it took us. We have to think about that new paradigm, that new reality, and that opportunity. So when they cut research dollars, that really hurts American agriculture. More importantly, we need to understand that the protein dynamic, the protein changes that are happening in the United States and happening around the world, protein, protein, protein is the driver. We're really good at producing protein. We have to be really good at producing it, adding value to it, and delivering it. It's going to mean different crops. It's going to mean different production. And you think about those dynamics, those opportunities. There is a real opportunity for American agriculture. This isn't all doom and gloom. There's a reality that we have to face. It's right upon us. But beyond that reality, there is a tremendous opportunity outside of that paradigm for American agriculture, but we can't do what we're doing today. That I'm very confident of.
2: I think to that point, thinking about policy roadblocks and more that could get in the way, as you've watched things happen in Washington for some time. And, you made a great comment when I heard you speak, and I think it's relevant to bring up here, that it's all about the votes. Mm-hmm. Washington, D.C. is nothing but a math equation. And whoever's in power is going to guide that math equation and potential policy roadblocks in front of American agriculture, right, Al?
3: Absolutely. The first rule you learn in Washington, D.C. is counting votes. You got to have 50 plus one. Doesn't matter, but you have to have 50 plus one. American agriculture is not, if it's anything, it doesn't work together. It doesn't use its influence. It's kind of alienated a few people, quite frankly. We need to rethink that, particularly in the House. When we cut $20 billion a year or $200 billion over 10 years from the SNAP program, not saying it didn't need reform, but when you do that, you burn a lot of bridges with regard to the urban coalition that you need in the House of Representatives. It's a different story in the Senate. But you have to have those folks in the House. We need to rebuild that bridge back, that relationship back, and we have to build back really the opportunity to have 50 plus one votes, be able to have this conversation, start to repivot what we're doing with regard to food and agriculture and food policy in the United States and what we're going to produce, how we're going to produce it, and how we're going to add value and opportunity here.
2: Very true. Very true. A couple minutes left, and you brought up BRICS earlier.
3: Yeah.
2: Should American agriculture, should that be the most concerned?

0: commodities. It's also in currencies. It's also in trade flow. It's all the things that we really depend on in American agriculture is really where they're focusing their attention. We need to understand what that means, and we have to find ways to compete with it or find ways to blunt its impact on us.
1: And I think to that point, you know, we're seeing some of that happen right now in real time with everything in the Middle East and you know, many of these countries going away from the quote unquote petrodollar right now, Al. I mean, that's it's case in point right there. We're seeing it happen in real time.
0: It's real time. It's real time. You know, we don't think about it in the United States. We think about the U.S. dollar as being the dominant force, and it is globally. But you're seeing what's happening with petrobucks, those petrodollars happening in Ukraine, the value of petroleum currencies. It's happening in real time. That is all part of what BRICS has been talking about since its inception. It wants to move away from the U.S. dollar, particularly into other currencies, and make a fiat currency that is not the U.S. dollar denominated. And so as a result of that, that'll have huge implications on our ability to be competitive. We have to have, as a country and as a policy, a way to thwart that. We're not doing that today.
1: We have about a minute left, Al. Anything final you'd mention or reiterate to folks just that we need to be keeping in mind and keeping in perspective right now in American agriculture?
0: Well, I think there's two or three things, Jesse, and I appreciate you asking the question. First of all, there's something that's, I think, really, really important in front of us right now, kind of is the microcosm of the conversation today, is the U.S.-Canada Free Trade Agreement, USMCA, is up for review on July 1st. The president has indicated that he doesn't care one way or another whether or not this happens, and you see this tension between the U.S. and Canada as well with regard to the agreement. You got to remember, your listeners have to understand that Mexico is our number one export destination for U.S. agriculture products, and Canada is number two. Notwithstanding all the conversations about China and Japan and Korea and these other places, all very important, but Mexico's one, Canada's two, and it's a free trade agreement. And it is one that is codified and in one that has been supported by the Senate and does have teeth and rules. We need to make sure we continue that. Can we improve it? Yes, but we have to continue it. That's where you first start, and that's July 1st. That's July 1st. That's that time calendar that's right in front of us. That's probably the most important thing. The second piece that I would say, Jesse, that's really important, all this conversation that we're having in Washington, D.C. around other policy initiatives, we need to focus on some research as well. We have to find the new molecule. If we don't, we're going to be holding a pretty empty bag.
1: Well, with that, we're up against the clock, but we will welcome you back anytime, and we'll have to continue this conversation. Al Tank, thanks so much for joining us on Agriculture of America. Al, have a great week. We'll talk to you again soon.
0: You too, Jesse. Thank you very much.
1: This show powered by Stenex. Have a great rest of your day. As we gear up for hay season and farmers look at potentially upgrading their mower, Alan Osterhaus with Kloss shares some details on the Kloss Disco Triple Mower.
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1: This is CBS News on the Hour, your home for original reporting.
2: I'm Steve Kathan. A deal to settle a lawsuit President Trump brought against the IRS could pay big dividends for some of his allies.
3: The president dropped the lawsuit following reports of a settlement that would create a nearly $1.8 billion compensation fund for Americans who say they were politically targeted by federal agencies. The case began after a former IRS contractor leaked Trump's tax records. A spokesman for his legal team says the president was illegally targeted and will continue fighting to hold government agencies accountable. Critics are already threatening legal challenges to the settlement. Stacy Lynn, CBS News, the White House.
2: A New York judge says a gun, writings, and other things found can be used as evidence in Luigi Mangione's murder trial. He's accused of gunning down the United Healthcare CEO. CBS's Lilia Luciano says some things will be kept out of the trial.
4: The judge said anything that was found at the McDonald's when his backpack was searched would not be allowed into evidence. That included his passport, the wallet, a computer chip, and importantly, the magazine, the gun magazine that was loaded. That would all be suppressed.
2: U.S. prosecutors are moving to drop charges against Indian billionaire Gautam Adani, one of the world's richest men. It had been alleged he duped investors in a massive solar project. Six Americans exposed to the Ebola virus in Africa are being checked out. CBS's Ramy Innocencio reports there are hundreds of known cases and at least 88 deaths.
5: Based on the numbers out now, both suspected and confirmed, health officials are warning that this outbreak could actually be much bigger than what's been reported so far, and that this was likely spreading for weeks or maybe even months undetected.
2: President Trump's latest threat to Iran, quote, the clock is ticking and they better get moving fast or there won't be anything left. CBS News national security contributor Aaron McLean.
6: The cycle is that this then emboldens the Iranians to draw hard lines in their own negotiating position. So actually the negotiations get harder the fewer the threats are followed up on. So that's where we are right now, and it doesn't look like we're any closer to a deal.
2: Well, CBS's Jim Krasula tells us there's some new evidence to suggest higher prices may be changing how some of us buy things.
7: Some 25% of Americans are occasionally or often paying in installments when they buy things online, according to a new Gallup survey. Nearly 40% of lower-income Americans say they use installment plans either frequently or occasionally.
2: And checking Wall Street, right now the Dow is up 12 points, the S&P is down 23. This is CBS News.
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17: 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She's now a Tony nominee for her role as Svetlana Sergeyevsky in Chess.
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17: 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In about a month, Glee star Lea Michele exits the show as JoJo LaBeouf takes over her role. Wendy Gillette, CBS News.
2: The NBA's Western Conference title series opens tonight with Oklahoma City playing host to San Antonio. The Eastern Conference series tips off tomorrow with Cleveland visiting New York. Steve Kathan, CBS News.
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10: -67 degrees under a cloudy sky. Good afternoon. Here's a look at local news on today's edition of the Midday Report here on your hometown news station, AM 1300 KGLO. KGLO weather the rest of the afternoon. About a 40% chance of scattered storms this afternoon. Otherwise, cloudy with a high of 76. Southwest winds at 8 to 15. Scattered thunderstorms likely tonight, a low of 48. South winds at 8 to 15. Scattered showers early on Tuesday. Otherwise, partly cloudy with a high of 59. Tuesday night, partly cloudy, a low of 38. Wednesday, mostly sunny with a high of 61. Thursday, mostly cloudy with a high of 63. Maybe a 40% chance of scattered storms on Friday, otherwise mostly cloudy with a high of 68. Mostly cloudy for Band Festival Saturday with a high of 74. We'll recap the weather at about 12:30 here on KGLO. In the news this noon hour, damage assessments are underway in North Central Iowa after last night's severe storms brought multiple possible tornadoes and straight-line winds gusting over 80 miles an hour. Likely twisters were reported in as many as a dozen towns in North Central Iowa and Northwest Iowa, including near Mason City, Joyce, Wesley, Crystal Lake, Armstrong, Pomeroy, Beauville, Salix, Kingsley, Pearson, Grettinger, and Moreland. National Weather Service meteorologist Jack Roeder says the agency has dispatched assessment teams and they're fanning out across the region to survey the damage.
12: We received several reports of tornadoes, but with everything happening so late at night, we're still working with emergency managers to get confirmation on what was and wasn't a tornado.
10: No injuries have been reported. There are scattered reports of damage across the northern half of Iowa, but Rutter says the exact causes remain unknown.
12: We have reports of homes damaged up in northern fringes of the state, but right now it's a little too early to say whether it was tornado or severe thunderstorm wind gust.
10: Rutter says more widespread severe weather is possible tonight, starting at about 6 p.m. in western Iowa, lasting until well after midnight in eastern Iowa. Sargento County Emergency Management Director Eric Whipple tells KGLO News that a National Weather Service assessment team was in the Ventura area earlier this morning surveying damage from both Friday night and Sunday night's storms. The movie theater complex in Southbridge Mall, Mason City, reopened over the weekend after the completion of a renovation project. City Council back in November approved the plan to renovate one of the five theaters in the old Cinema 5 complex, which has been closed since 2008. Construction started earlier this year for the 125-seat space that not only will show second-run films, but also be the new home for the Iowa Independent Film Festival. Councilman Joshua Masson spearheaded the effort to renovate the space and says the final product was worth the effort.
13: This has been about a year and a half of effort here. Started with tons and tons of emails, interviewing vendors, figuring out what the heck we need. This isn't exactly something you just go buy on Amazon and stick it in. I mean, this is a whole technical thing. I've learned a lot, learned about fire codes, learned about, I worked at a door company for, 22 years, didn't know how to order a door, So I learned all that and learned all the different technical specs, but this has just been a labor of love.
10: Masson says they've modernized the theater sitting while still keeping a little bit of the 1980s thing.
13: So everything you see here, this is all brand new. The carpet is retro, but it's brand new, and the countertops here, everything in there you see is new.
10: The movie Footloose, which was showing when the theaters opened in 1985, ran on Saturday for several performances. This coming weekend, there will be several free performances of Meredith Wilson's The Music Man. Patriot Tour got underway this weekend with one of the first stops for the hundreds of motorcycles being in Mason City. Since 2009, the Nation of Patriots has organized an annual motorcycle tour to honor past, present, and fallen veterans of the United States Armed Forces. 100% of the funds raised during the tour will provide financial support for veterans and their families, with over $2.4 million being raised, providing much-needed assistance for over 825 families. Patriot Tour founder Bill Shears says he started the effort after seeing many families not getting what they deserved for serving our country.
18: A long, long time ago, in 2008, we saw a lot of people coming home from overseas, banged up, waiting in line, couldn't get the stuff that they needed, the services that we, the American people, promised them to go over and fight for us. It really hurt, especially for a guy who never served his country. I was standing by doing nothing, so I decided to do something. And I gathered some people who felt the same way. We had no plan, no idea. We just knew we wanted to do something to help. And so we did. And that's all it takes.
10: Shearer says while the first year didn't go well, only raising $2,100, the reaction of three families they met with was rewarding and changed the course of his life, knowing the Patriot Tour could not end.
18: And so it just so happened that right before Christmas that year, the group that I had gathered and myself showed up at the VA hospital with three checks in our hands. And we met with each family, and we told them the story. They told us theirs, and it was nothing but waterworks. And we slid a check across the table, and the look on their faces, when they saw this a couple hundred bucks, they knew, we knew, how much that was going to impact their lives. And one of them even told me he was so happy, and it chokes me up to the day. He was so happy that he could pay his bills, but he could also buy his kids some Christmas presents.
10: The tour starts each year in Albert Lea and arrived at Mason City on Saturday. Riders left on Sunday headed for Ames. They'll be at Waterloo and Dubuque later this week. For more about the Patriot Tour, head to the story at KGLOAM.com. The Iowa Economic Development Authority on Friday approved tax credits through the Business Incentives for Growth, or BIG program, for five manufacturing companies, including two here in Dorchester, Iowa. The investment supports the creation of 521 jobs and generating nearly $40 million in new capital investment for the state. Cambrix Charles City Incorporated, a subsidiary of Cambrix Corporation headquartered in New Jersey, manufactures active pharmaceutical ingredients and pharmaceutical intermediates for both the generic and branded human pharmaceutical markets. The APIs are used in treatments for attention deficit hyperactivity disorder, smoking cessation, oncology, HIV, hepatitis, and Crohn's disease, among other indications. The company plans to construct a new 7,700 square foot facility, which is intended to increase production capacity by 40%. The project will represent a capital investment of $150 million and is expected to create 104 jobs and set it at a qualifying wage of $24.76 per hour. The board awarded $10.1 million in tax credits through the BIG program. Feldmeyer Equipment Incorporated manufactures Aspie Code stamp pressure vessels serving industries including pharmaceutical, food, dairy, beverage, and cosmetics. The company plans to construct a new 70,000 square foot manufacturing facility in Butler County, expanding production capacity by more than 20,000 square feet and investing in advanced fabrication and assembly equipment. The $20.8 million capital investment will support increased productivity and future growth. The board awarded $688,670 in tax credits through the BIG program. KGLO News Time is 12:13. Back with more local news on the Midday Reports after this.
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10: News continues here on your hometown news station, AM 1300 KGLO, 67 degrees under a cloudy sky as the Midday Report continues. Coming off his final debate before the primary and a key endorsement, State Representative Josh Turek brought his campaign for the Democratic nomination for U.S. Senate to Dorchester, Iowa on Sunday with stops in Mason City and St. Ansgar. Turek says what came out of the debate is that he is the more electable candidate of the two on the ballot.
0: I think what came out of that was we share a lot of policy positions, but I think that this comes down to electability, and on that there really is no comparison. I come from the reddest district that was won on Election Day. Two communities I represent, Trump won by 18 points and 10 points. Zach has never even run against a Republican. Comes from a Harris plus 38 district. I also think it's very telling that the people that have left the race, like J.D. Scholten and Nathan Sage, have come out and endorsed me. I've also got four times more endorsements from people that work up at the Capitol with us both, that know us both.
10: And Turek earlier this month also ran the endorsement of former Senator Tom Harkin.
0: I mean, this is his seat 12 years later, and he sees me as the one to be able to carry on his life's work and legacy so that we can have a senator from Iowa fighting for the people.
10: Turek, a former Paralympian who played wheelchair basketball for Team USA and won two gold medals, is the first permanently disabled member of the Iowa legislature, has called Harkin his political hero for his work in passing the Americans with Disabilities Act.
0: It's the one that meant the most to me personally. I mean, I really am doing this. We've developed a real relationship, and you know, as somebody that for 40 years dedicated his life to public service to the people here in Iowa, 10 years in the House of Representatives, 30 years in the U.S. Senate, father of the American with Disabilities Act, really was out there championing healthcare issues for the most vulnerable, for the people that can't afford to make a political donation. This is exactly where I'm at as well.
10: Turek faces State Senator Zach Walls in the June 2nd primary. Dorchester, Iowa Congresswoman Ashley Hinson says the Trump administration is making progress in trade talks with China. President Trump flew back from China on Friday after his summit with Chinese President Xi Jinping.
21: I think that the president and his team and Secretary Rubio are making meaningful progress in these discussions. There is more work to be done, but we do not accept the status quo.
10: U.S. officials announced Friday that they expect China to buy billions of dollars worth of U.S. ag commodities over the next 3 years. China stopped buying U.S. soybeans last spring after Trump announced new tariffs, and last October made less than half of the soybean purchases that it promised to make. Hinson welcomes Trump's hardline approach with China.
21: U.S. policy, I think, toward China has been weak, essentially as long as I've been alive, a failure. We've let them rip off our jobs, our intellectual property, and we have been operating under the assumption that they would just step up and play by the norms and rules, and they have not done that.
10: Hinson was born in 1983 during Ronald Reagan's presidency. Hinton is a member of the U.S. House Select Committee on China.
21: I'm encouraged that President Trump is taking on China in this meaningful way with this visit. What I'm hearing from Iowans is they want new markets and fair trade deals. They want China to stop ripping off workers and our businesses. And then another issue that I hear from a lot of people on, pharmaceutical access and pharmaceutical drugs. We need greater transparency there into our supply chain so we can help to lower costs.
10: A report cited by the House Select Committee on China this year indicates about 40% of the raw materials used to make medications prescribed in the U.S. come from China. National and state environmental organizations are suing the EPA over last year's decision to remove seven sections of Iowa rivers from the impaired waters list. Part of the Cedar, Des Moines, Iowa, and Raccoon rivers are removed from the list used to identify bodies of water that don't meet water quality standards. Iowa Environmental Council lawyer Michael Schmidt says the decision pushes back water quality improvements.
22: DNR doesn't have to come up with that pollution source assessment and plan to clean it up.
10: The waterways taken off the list are all used for drinking water and have longstanding water quality issues, including nitrate contamination from farm runoff. Schmidt says the EPA told them they were reevaluating the waterways, but they didn't say why.
22: This is a list that has to be submitted on a regular basis, and EPA has to take action on that, not just sit on it and pretend that the problem doesn't exist.
10: Schmidt says they're asking for the rivers to be added back to the list or an explanation for why they were removed. That's a look at local news on today's edition of the Midday Report here on KGLO. A look at sports is next.
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0: Time for a check of sports here on KGLO at 12:20. Well, boys district golf is taking place today in sub areas. Other places it is not. That includes Rice Lake Golf and Country Club in Lake Mills. That's where a 1A district was supposed to be held today, involving the local teams West Fork, West Hancock, and St. Ansgar. Also other teams, Harris Lake Park, North Union, Bishop Garrigan, Starmont, East Buchanan, Clayton Ridge, South Wetasheek, Central Locator, and Turkey Valley. The course was deemed unplayable after last night's storms. Also, individuals that qualified, Thomas McGuire and Lucas Nelson of Newman, Archer Winter of North Iowa, and Kate Helgerson of Northwood Kensett from our local area. They'll try to play that tomorrow in Lake Mills. At least that's the plan for right now. The 3A and MOC Floyd Valley had Clear Lake, Okoboji, Spencer, MOC Floyd Valley, Storm Lake, and Cherokee as teams there. 2A, the teams at the Carroll National Golf Club included Forest City, Emmitsburg, Esterville, Lincoln Central, Carroll Kemper, Ridgeview, Hinton, Rock Valley, Central Line, and Unity Christian of Orange City. At the 2A at Gates Park in Waterloo, a couple of individuals qualified from our local area. Ty Void of Osage and Lucas Wyland of Garden Hatfield Ventura. The teams that qualified for that, the district, North Fayette Valley, MFL Marmack, New Hampton, Appleton Parkersburg, Waterloo Columbus, Denver, Grundy Center, Hudson, and West Marshall. Boys 1A and 2A first round postseason soccer was scheduled for today. At 2A Substate 1, Hampton Dumont Cal was supposed to be at Humboldt, Sheldon Sibley of Cheaton, and as at Sergeant Bluff Luton. 2A Substate 3, Charles City will be at Benton Schulzburg. The winner will play Clear Lake next week in the next round. The other side of the bracket is Benton at South Tama County. Well, the Minnesota Twins wrapped up their series with the Milwaukee Brewers yesterday afternoon at Target Field in downtown Minneapolis. And let's check the report from Chris Atterbury on yesterday's game.
1: Well, the Twins and the Brewers played another nail-biter, no surprise, at Target Field as they went back and forth over the course of nine hard-fought innings. Twins led 3-1 early in this one, and it was the first time in the entire weekend that a team had led by more than one run at any given moment. The visiting Brewers, though, battled back, and they would get a home run from Garrett Mitchell. They would get a home run from Christian Yelich to tie the ball game. Ryan Jeffers would hit a home run to give the Twins a 4-3 lead. Huge insurance run in the eighth inning as the Twins cashed in a leadoff triple from Luke Keyshaw with a Vic Caratini sac fly. Then came the ninth. Luis Garcia became the sixth pitcher of the game for the Twins. He issued a one-out walk to Bryce Terang, and then William Contreras with an infield single. Nice diving stop by Keyshaw to keep Terang at second. They were on at first and second with just one out. Christian Yelich struck out to make it an 0-for-12 day for the Brewers with runners in scoring position. But then Jake Bowers with an RBI single. That made it a one-run game, bringing Sal Frelick into the batter's box. No balls, two strikes, one-run lead. Runners on the corners. There goes the runner, and the pitch is popped up. Straight up the stovepipe for Caratini into the shadows in front of the net. He's got it! And the Minnesota Twins defeat the Milwaukee Brewers by the final score of 5-4. Another thrilling one-run game, and this one tips to the Twins' side of the ledger as the Twins defeat the Brewers. That's how it would end. Garcia's second save, Bailey Ober the win, the seventh home run for Ryan Jeffers. Another one-run game. This time, though, the Twins shake hands to celebrate a 5-4 victory right here on your home for Twins baseball.
0: Well, the Minnesota Twins wrap up their week and a half-long home stand with a three-game set against the Houston Astros, which starts with games tonight and tomorrow night, 6 o'clock pregame, 6:40 the first pitch here on KGLO. On Wednesday, it is a daytime game, noon start, 12:40 the first pitch here on KGLO. Then the Twins are off on Thursday, and then in there, after being at home for a week and a half, they're on the road for a week and a half. They go to Boston this weekend, Friday, Saturday, Sunday, and then it is next week, it is at the Chicago White Sox for four, with daytime games on Monday for Memorial Day as well as on Thursday. Then the Twins fly back out to Pittsburgh for a three-game set before coming back home. Another sports this afternoon, the Iowa Hawkeyes now own a keepsake from their run to the Elite Eight, the basketball court they played on in Houston. The athletic department announced Friday it purchased the NCAA Houston Regional Court at the Toyota Center. They'll use it to replace the floor at Carver Hawkeye Arena. The price was not disclosed. The current Carver Hawkeye court was installed in 2016 and was due for a replacement. For the first time since the arena opened in 1983, the parquet layout will be replaced with a single surface design featuring a few new elements. Installation begins this week. The new Maple Corp is manufactured by Connor Sports, a longtime provider of flooring for the NCAA men's and women's basketball tournaments. Iowa State tight end Keaton Ruskopf says the naming of Jimmy Rogers as the head coach shortly after Matt Campbell took the job at Penn State made the decision to remain at ISU an easy one. The former Lindmar standout appeared in 12 games for the Cyclones last year.
2: They immediately announced Jimmy, and I had known of Jimmy before even coming to Iowa State, and I knew kind of like the culture that he was bringing. And it was a culture similar to what I appreciated about Iowa State originally. So that was something that I was very excited about, and he was a guy that I believed in. I trusted that he would bring in not only the right coaches, but the right players to kind of build the program around.
0: Ruskopf feels Rogers was the right fit for the program.
2: That kind of eased any unsettledness of anybody, honestly, like in me in particular, because like I said, I knew Jimmy and I knew what he was bringing. So that makes it super easy, and I can trust him. And I can trust what he's going to be bringing to this program.
0: And Ruskopf was used mostly as a blocking tight end last season, enjoyed working with the offensive coordinator Tyler Roll and tight ends coach Seth Hestis during spring drills.
2: And they kind of bring like an intensity that I appreciate. And those are both guys that I'm willing to fight for. And it helps me kind of push my limits and find a way to keep pushing no matter what the scenario is. And when you're in the trenches, it gets hard. So having guys with that level of energy and support of you, it really makes it easy.
0: Cyclones return to campus late this month to begin summer workouts. It's got the Twins and Houston, 6 o'clock pregame, 6:40 the first pitch tonight, and tomorrow night here on KGLO. And the Twins in Houston, noon pregame, 12:40 the first pitch on KGLO as well. Originally, we were thinking about doing Clear Lake and Hampton-Dumont Cal baseball tonight on KRIB, but those games have now been postponed, and we'll pick up another baseball game on the schedule at a later date. That's a check of midday sports here on KGLO. It's 12:27, and we'll take a look at what the weather forecast entails for tonight and beyond for the rest of the week here after this.
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0: So 12:28 here at KGLO as we take a look at the weather forecast. Well, looking at the latest forecast of the Storm Prediction Center in Norman, Oklahoma, the area of enhanced risk of severe weather has slipped a little bit south. The listing area is still underneath a slight risk of severe weather, so might be another night where we run into some severe weather throughout North Central Iowa. The Weather Service saying things should fire up on the western border right around the 6 o'clock area time frame, then move across the state and be out of the across the Mississippi by midnight tonight. So we'll see what happens here as things continue along through the afternoon. Storm report still being done by the National Weather Service, being taken in by the Weather Service. Once again, they've had some crews out here in North Central Iowa this morning already. They were over in Ventura, as we mentioned during the newscast earlier. Today, they were going to Joyce after that and definitely taking their way up to several different spots here through North Central Iowa to get the assessment of what did happen last night. And I'm sure if there was any confirmed tornadoes through their assessments, that they will be sharing that information with us throughout the afternoon as well. So after today, we do have some chances for a couple of showers and storms here and there, but definitely in the forecast, not like we have had in this three-day, four-day stretch between

0: including Friday and tonight. About a 40% chance of scattered storms during the afternoon, otherwise cloudy with a high of 76, about 35, 40% chance of storms. Southwest winds at 8 to 15. Tonight is when we'll see the thunderstorms move in, 48 for a low. Winds out of the south at 8 to 15. Tomorrow, partly cloudy, scattered showers possibly early. A high of only 59 tomorrow, 38 for a low tomorrow night under a partly cloudy sky. Wednesday, mostly sunny with a high of 61. Wednesday night, mostly cloudy, a low of 41. Thursday, mostly cloudy with a high of 63. There's about a 20% chance of a scattered thunderstorm for Thursday night. Otherwise, cloudy with a low of 43. Friday, scattered storms. Otherwise, mostly cloudy with a high of 68. Friday night, cloudy with a chance for scattered showers with a low of 46. Band festival Saturday during the day, 74. Mostly cloudy skies. Sunday, partly cloudy with a high of 81. Currently in Mason City, wind out of the southwest at 8. Relative humidity at 78%. Barometric pressure on the rise at 29.77 inches. Cloudy at 67. 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
1: CBS News brief. President Trump's allies stand to gain from a $1.7 billion fund in a deal that ends his lawsuit against the IRS.
2: He agreed to dismiss the lawsuit after reports that say a settlement would create a nearly $1.8 billion fund for Americans claiming political targeting by federal agencies.
1: That's CBS's Stacey Lynn. A New York judge has eliminated some things and allowed others, as evidence in Luigi Mangione's upcoming murder trial. Legal analyst Lori Levinson.
3: The court did allow the introduction of a gun and a notebook that were found during a search at the police station. So there is still probably plenty of evidence to go against Mangione.
1: Some Americans are being watched after being exposed to Ebola in Africa. CBS's Dr. Celine Gounder.
4: Six who are being monitored as contacts. Three of them are considered high-risk contacts, so significant exposure. And one of those contacts has already developed symptoms.
1: CBS.
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6: We begin the last 2 weeks of May with no major breakthrough in talks with China. Rising tensions in Iran, hotter than expected core inflation numbers last week, and a VIX, or fear index, hovering near 20 again. I'm Mark Oppold, today's bottom line report. A week from today is the Memorial holiday, the earliest it can be on the calendar, and the unofficial start to summer. And as we start summer, the recent consumer price index rose 3.8% in April, energy prices accounting for 40% of the increase, but housing and food prices also surging. All this as schools dismiss and the summer travel season begins. CME FedWatch shows a 98% chance the Federal Reserve will leave interest rates unchanged at their June 16th and 17th meeting, have a new Fed chairman, but it does now show a 30% chance of a small rate hike in December. This is the bottom line report. 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
15: 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The Federal Reserve has a new chair, but there is not unity among board members about how to proceed, according to national financial journalist Jordan Goodman.
16: Kevin Warsh was confirmed by the Senate on a pretty much party line vote, 54-4, all the Republicans and one Democrat, John Fetterman from Pennsylvania, 46 against, all the Democrats. So he's not exactly coming in with a big majority at all. It's very unusual to have a Fed chairman confirmed by a purely partisan vote, but that's what in fact happened. The Fed Reserve itself is split. At the most recent meeting they had, the vote was 8-4 to keep rates where they were. 4 dissents is the most that have happened since 1992. Normally there's much more of a collegial agreement on monetary policy. In this case, there wasn't. 3 of those votes wanted a bias towards higher interest rates. 1 of them wanted a bias towards lower interest rates. I would vote to raise rates because I'm worried that inflation is really getting out of control. This could be very much of a 1970s moment. At that time, Arthur Burns was the chairman of the Fed. And he just kept pumping money into the economy and keeping rates artificially low, and it caused the hyperinflation we had. We had 13% inflation by the late 70s.
15: Jordan Goodman is the author of more than a dozen books on money and personal finance. The Iowa Business Report is presented today by TotallyIowa.com, the website with Iowa-centric books, CDs, and DVDs. 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I'm Jeff Stein for the Iowa Business Report.
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18: I'm Kara Hart with Ag News on Brownfield. Corn and soybean futures are higher to start the week after the White House said China has agreed to purchase at least $17 billion annually in U.S. ag products for the next 3 years. Sam Hudson with Corn Belt Marketing says there's been more confidence this could bring additional demand for U.S. agriculture, but he says more details are needed.
19: You know, is that in addition to some of these commitments they've already made? For example, soybeans, I think it's 25 million metric tons over the next 3 years, which is kind of an average number that you could fall on either side of anyways. But if this is in addition to that, then I think it does stoke the fire a little bit.
18: Tommy Grisafi with Ag Bull Trading tells Brownfield he's not sure if China will follow through on the deal, but he says news outlets in China are confirming the agreement.
20: If true, that would be wonderful for corn and wheat and cotton and other things we do such a good job growing here. We'll see if it happens.
18: Grisafi says the higher move in the grain futures are an opportunity for farmers to lock in some prices for fall harvest.
20: No beans approaching $12 again. That's a really great sign for producers. We're back to the $7 wheat, $5 corn, and $12 bean level in some of these markets, and that's a good thing.
18: A fact sheet from the White House also says China has restored market access for U.S. beef and resumed U.S. poultry imports determined by USDA as free of highly pathogenic avian influenza. A Minnesota farmer is moving from planting to grain marketing. Chad Willis grows corn and soybeans near Wilmer and says once he finished planting, he began delivering old crop sales.
0: It's finally inching above profitable levels.
18: While the price of corn and soybeans might be improving, he tells Brownfield the cost of hauling is more expensive.
0: Definitely will have a factor on our break-even lines. I just hope they get it resolved and maybe prices come down a little bit before fall.
18: Willis says he bought fuel for spring field work before the run-up in prices, but he'll have to purchase more diesel for harvest. A board member for Clean Fuels Alliance America says the U.S. EPA's renewable volume obligations for 2026 and 2027 will play a critical role supporting demand for ag commodities. Greg Anderson, who farms in northeast Nebraska, tells Brownfield,
21: "The oil that we produce from those soybeans is being in demand, and domestically we need that domestic demand."
18: The EPA finalized total RVOs at 26.81 billion gallons for 2026 and 27.02 billion gallons for 2027, the highest levels set under the program. A policy advisor with the Federal Reserve Bank of Chicago says overall land values across the 7th District held strong in the first quarter of the year. David Opadal tells Brownfield,
22: "Up a little bit from a year ago, 3% over the year ago, but they were a little softer from the fourth quarter, so they were down 1%, so still stable overall."
18: He says good farmland values dipped 1% from the fourth quarter, and there were some minor regional differences in the district's five states. I'm Kara Hart for Brownfield.
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25: Exercise your right and vote in the upcoming June 2nd primary. 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
26: Now it's time for the Iowa Lottery's winning minute.
27: A Southwest Iowa man is still riding a wave of excitement after a $25,000 lottery win, and not a lot of sleep to go with it.
26: Sean Doffner of Council Bluffs says he realized something big had happened the moment he asked a clerk to check his 500X scratch ticket.
28: Instantly, I seen the clerk's face light up, huge eyes, showed me, my jaw dropped.
27: Sean says the reaction at the counter was just the beginning of a very long weekend.
26: Sleep didn't come easy after that discovery.
28: I was up till close to 4 o'clock in the morning. I could not sleep, and this was Saturday. So yeah, last night too, is anxious to get up here.
27: Sean bought his big winner at the Hut in Council Bluffs.
26: After the excitement settled, he says the win is going to make a real difference. His winnings will go toward paying bills and covering everyday expenses.
28: This is going to catch me completely up, put me ahead, and yeah, I'm super ecstatic about it.
26: The Iowa Lottery. Feel like a winionaire.
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1: The congressman who authored the House E-15 bill says that he is hopeful for passage once it is taken up in the other chamber. Representative Adrian Smith of Nebraska is the sponsor of the Nationwide Consumer and Fuel Retailer Choice Act, which passed the House 218-203 on Wednesday and would allow year-round sale of gasoline with up to 15% ethanol.
2: This is a bipartisan bill. This is historic, and it's historic that we can have more homegrown fuel, homegrown energy, become less dependent on foreign sources of energy, certainly, but this is through consumer choice.
1: Smith acknowledges that not everyone, even within his own party, was in favor of the bill, but in the end says common sense prevailed.
2: I'm certainly grateful for the support of my colleagues and the understanding, I think, of even some of my colleagues who view the world a little differently, but they don't shy away from a good substantive debate. There were some maneuvers taken that I didn't really anticipate, but we were able to overcome those tactics that attempted to prevent us from getting any kind of a vote whatsoever.
1: Now the bill moves to the Senate, where it is sure to face even swifter headwinds, but Smith says he's optimistic for its chances.
2: Senator Fisher and I have been working on this together for quite some time. The fact that Leader Thune is so supportive is, I think, very important.
1: The feeling on Capitol Hill is that the act will have to be attached to a must-pass bill in order to get across the finish line in the Senate. President Trump has promised to sign it if it reaches his desk. Again, that was Representative Adrian Smith of Nebraska. In other agricultural news, forecasters are saying conditions are pointing to a super El Nino in North America this summer. But what is that, and what implications does it hold for farmers? AccuWeather senior meteorologist Chad Merrill says it all begins in the Pacific.
3: An El Nino is essentially a warming of the waters in the equatorial Pacific. Over the last couple of years, we've seen La Nina conditions, that is, cooling of the water. But what makes this one rather exciting and potentially super El Nino is that we are seeing waves of warm water from the West Pacific move east. And we've seen that since the middle to later part of the winter season. And that is warming the waters off the coast of South America.
1: Merrill says an El Nino means different things to different parts of the country.
3: The Corn Belt should fare well this summer with episodes of showers and thunderstorms. Now, in the eastern part of the country, the southeast is dealing with a significant drought all the way up and through the mid-Atlantic. This deficit of rain will continue through June and probably the middle of July. Once we flip the switch to late July and August, that's when we see a return to near average rainfall. So unfortunately, the timing of the rain is going to be closer to the end of the summer.
1: A super El Nino also impacts the Atlantic hurricane forecast.
3: When you have these strong subtropical jet stream winds push into the Atlantic, like we'll have this summer, that shears them apart and keeps them from fully developing. So what it's going to do is create an environment in the Atlantic Ocean that is conducive to average to below average number of named storms, hurricanes, and large hurricanes.
1: Again, that was AccuWeather senior meteorologist Chad Merrill. And up next, solutions to the farm crisis have been painfully slow, something Senate Ag Chair John Bozeman acknowledged at a recent fertilizer hearing as he pressed for more farm aid now. Bozeman says USDA efforts and proposed bills to boost fertilizer supplies and reduce prices may help in the long term, but farmers need help now.
4: In the immediate future, Congress must provide additional assistance to supplement what USDA provided with the farmer bridge payments and the assistance for specialty crop farmers programs.
1: Bozeman says he is working with Ag Appropriations Chair John Hoeven, and that President Trump has acknowledged more farm aid is needed. Other farm crisis answers, like a House-passed farm bill, also seem iffy, with Bozeman facing ag Democrats opposed to GOP SNAP reforms. but he insists.
4: Congress owes our nation's producers an updated farm bill that will complement the improvements we made last year in the One Big Beautiful Bill, and I'm committed to making that happen.
1: And then there's year-round E15 that passed in the House over significant GOP opposition, with Democrats like Energy and Commerce Ranking Member Frank Pallone saving the bill.
5: I want to reiterate my support for a renewable fuel standard, including allowing the voluntary year-round sale of gasoline with 15% ethanol, known as E15, because it lowers prices for American drivers, supports our farmers, and fosters investment in cleaner transportation fuels.
1: A majority of Democrats still voted no. 90 Republicans did the same as well. As the bill, separated from the farm bill, faced an uphill climb in the Senate, where it must be attached to a new bill to survive. With this Connoisseur Media Ag Update, I'm Helena McNamee.
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9: 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Might as well jump out through May 22nd, 10 a.m.
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0: At the heart of an operation is the organic system plan, a living document that tracks everything from where seeds were purchased to what is put in the soil. Also, having a solid fraud prevention plan and a clear paper trail is just as important as keeping irrigation running. Inspectors

0: the market numbers change, we'll keep you informed. That's our pledge to you. AM 1300 KGLO, dedicated to meet the needs of the North Iowa farmers.
1: Soybeans and corn are up. Cattle and hogs are mostly lower. Hello, I'm Megan Grebner with your commodity market update on Brownfield. Plant your potential and harvest your reality with Stein. Turn potential into reality by planting the best genetics from Stein and leveraging the extensive knowledge of their agronomic experts. Stein has yield. Soybeans are sharply higher on fund and technical buying. The market's supported by those details that are emerging from the U.S.-China trade deal, which was reached last week. Soybean meal and soybean oil are also higher. July beans are up 38.5 at 12.15.5. August beans up 37.5 at 12.14. July soybean meal is up 240 at 336.70. July soybean oil is up 188 points at 75.76. Corn is higher on fund and technical buying. China has agreed to purchase $17 billion in ag products over the next 3 years. The market's looking ahead to this afternoon's crop update from the USDA. July corn is 19 and a half higher at 475 and a quarter. September corn up 17 and a quarter at 480 and a quarter. The wheat complex is mostly sharply higher on an oversold bounce. The trade's also watching for this afternoon's crop update from the USDA, and it continues to watch weather. U.S. wheat remains at a competitive disadvantage on the global market. July wheat in Chicago is 27 and three-quarter cents higher at 663 and a half. September wheat's up 27 at 676 and three-quarters. In Kansas City, July wheat's up 15 at 703. And in Minneapolis, July wheat is up 17 and a half at 702 and three-quarters. Cotton is up, supported by concerns about additional geopolitical issues. July contracts are up 279 points at 83.40. Rice is mostly higher, adjusting spreads. July contracts up 17.5 at 1274.5. Live and feeder cattle are mostly lower on fund and technical selling. Box beef's actually higher at midday. June lives are up a quarter at 254.15. August live cattle down 12 at 247.80. August feeder cattle are down $1.70 at 359.75. Hogs are mostly lower on ongoing demand uncertainty. The major direct markets were not reported at midday. June lean hogs are down 15 cents at 98.60. July lean hogs are down 40 at 102.95. Taking a quick look at what's happening on the cash side of things, direct cash cattle business is off to a quiet start. That's pretty typical for a Monday. Buyers and sellers are busy preparing for the week ahead. Bids and asking prices have yet to be established, and significant trade volume will likely be delayed until the latter half of the week. That strong cash business last week sets a high bar for this week's business. I'm Megan Grebner for Brownfield.
2: Happy birthday to you. 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
7: I'm Jennifer Kuiper. Breaking news, a jury in Oakland federal court throws out Elon Musk's case against OpenAI, saying his lawsuit was not filed on time. CBS News legal contributor Jessica Levinson says this one was a surprise.
8: I think that's in part because we were all focused on the really meaty legal issues here. I mean,
7: it's a win for OpenAI CEO Sam Altman and ends one of Silicon Valley's most closely watched courtroom battles after Elon Musk invested

0: is $38 million in its first years. His lawsuit filed in 2024 accused OpenAI CEO Sam Altman and his top deputy of shifting into a money-making mode behind his back. A judge allows some evidence at Luigi Mangione's trial in the killing of United Healthcare CEO Brian Thompson. Reporter Mary Lou Buckley in New York.
1: The magazine found inside of Luigi Mangione's backpack in Altoona, Pennsylvania, McDonald's, along with his cell phone, passport, wallet, and computer chip, all won't be used during trial. Judge Caro says
2: the search of the backpack at the McDonald's was improper, warrantless search. The backpack was not within the immediate control, grabbable area of the defendant. The subsequent search of the backpack at the station was a valid inventory search.
1: Mary Lynn Buckley for CBS News, New York.
0: President Trump has ended his massive $10 billion lawsuit against the IRS. CBS's Stacey Lynn reports.
3: Legal analyst Lori Levinson says he's agreed to dismiss the lawsuit.
4: But he's putting into effect basically a $1.7 billion fund to pay out to his supporters or people he claims were the victims of weaponization of the Justice Department.
3: President Trump filed the suit after his tax returns were leaked by a former IRS contractor.
4: It's very bold by the Trump administration.
3: And she says expect a legal battle.
4: There are already members of Congress who are preparing to challenge.
3: Stacey Lynn, CBS News, the White House.
0: Millions will have to keep an eye on the sky, CBS News correspondent Jim Krasula explains.
5: There's a threat of severe weather, including tornadoes, across much of the nation's midsection. The threat goes from north Texas to northern lower Michigan. The highest risk, 4 out of 5, includes much of Kansas.
0: The U.S. prosecutors are moving to drop charges against Indian billionaire Gautam Adani, one of the world's richest men. The Justice Department says it will no longer pursue charges, alleging that he duped investors in a massive solar project in India. A judge must still sign off on the request, which comes less than 2 years after they were brought in New York. Stocks are down on Wall Street. The Dow is down 3 points. This is CBS News.
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0: The NBA's conference finals are set.
9: The Cleveland Cavaliers reached the Eastern Conference final with a Game 7 win in Detroit.
10: Mitchell takes the runway, crosses over, and puts on a scoring clinic.
9: Donovan Mitchell led the way for the Cavs in a surprising blowout win over the Pistons on Prime. Cleveland now travels to New York to face the Knicks in Game 1 of the Eastern Final Tuesday night. The Western Conference Final tips off tonight with Oklahoma City hosting San Antonio. Steve Kathan, CBS News.
0: NextEra Energy is looking to acquire Dominion Energy in an all-stock deal valued at about $67 billion, creating a massive power company as the needs, energy needs of artificial intelligence drive demand higher in the U.S. The companies say it's one of the biggest proposed mergers so far this year. The combined company would serve approximately 10 million utility customer accounts across Florida, Virginia, North Carolina, and South Carolina. Jennifer Kuiper, CB.
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18: 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The Markley, Van Camp, and Robbins Show. Jamie Markley, David Van Camp, Scott Robbins. Okay, people talking gas prices.
19: Well, up there. Yeah, a lot of people are because, you know, this has been going on long enough that I think a lot of folks are, and myself included, you're kind of worried about what happens on down the line, is especially like food producers are investing in gas, they're investing in diesel right now. And, well, in the fall, that's going to be reflected in the price of things.
20: There's no doubt about that.
19: And it's a problem. Well, Trump is very, very prickly about that conversation. And so Brett Baer from Fox News, he pushed the president on the gas prices during that interview.
20: Okay.
21: I think I got three tankers out this week filled with Iranian oil.
22: Because we allowed that to happen.
21: You did.
22: We allowed that to happen. Yeah.
21: Before this trip. Gas prices in America are still high, painfully high.
22: They're going to drop like a rock as
21: soon as it's over.
22: Yeah.
21: Painfully high, like though, now, and could be creeping
22: lower than Biden, and much lower than people thought they'd be.
21: This inflation number is going up. You're right. It's much lower than President Biden's was, but it's going up under you, the numbers are. You can imagine Democrats and political pundits jumped all over this statement that you made the other day. You were asked on the when you were leaving.
23: What extent are American financial situation motivating you to make a deal?
24: Not even a little bit. The only thing that matters is that I'm talking about Iran. They can't have a nuclear weapon. I don't think about American financial situation. I don't think about anybody. I think about one thing. You cannot let Iran have a nuclear weapon. That's all.
22: That's right.
20: All right, let's pause that for a second. Because off air,
25: that was not his finest moment.
20: Robbins was very upset off air. Mm-hmm.
25: Well, and what he said is true. I don't disagree with him in context, though. But out of context, or even exaggerated context, which they're going to do, you take that soundbite, they don't care what they think.
20: Yes.
25: Holy crap, those are the people that vote.
20: Yeah. If I was trying to recreate the scene off air, it was, they're going to use that. They're going to use it. Why do you say it?
25: They'd be idiots not to use it.
20: I know. I understand.
25: Well, of course they're going to use it.
19: Like, one of the reasons why I don't think he would say anything other than that is because they are actually trying to reach a deal, whatever that will look like, with the Iranians. And so he can't go out there and telegraph, oh yeah, well, at some point, if it gets too bad here, then I'll just walk away and give up. Because the Iranians will hear that, and they're like, okay, we can keep digging on in like ticks, and there we go.
20: Yeah.
25: I understand that, what you're saying, David. Clearly, I do understand it. Yeah. I really do. And I don't disagree with it. But what I'm saying is, that piece of audio right there is all people heard.
20: Yeah.
25: A majority of Americans who vote, and maybe they voted for Trump the first time and like, these prices are stupid inflation, and you know, I hate it, it's killing us. You see it, and this morning, every single news outlet this morning had at least two people at the gas pump bemoaning it and saying we're going to have to cut our vacation short, and the sob stories came out. Yes. And they're real stories. I mean, they're real Americans. They're really talking about the problem.
20: Yes.
25: Nobody asked them who they voted for, but at the same time, man.
20: Well,
25: could have done it in another way.
20: I tried to tell you this months ago, as I would say every time that I was passing the gas station, that the price is going up. And you were saying, hey, chill out. This thing's going to be over in 4 to 6 weeks.
25: Well,
19: it was actually the opposite. But
20: well, maybe it was the opposite of that. Yeah. But whatever. Here's the rest of the clip.
22: It's a perfect segment. So, make it again.
21: But you can imagine how many people stop the soundbite I don't think about America's financial situation. So what's your response to that framework?
22: It's very simple. When people hear me say it, everybody agrees. Short-term pain, it's going to be short-term pain. But the pain is much less than people thought. because people thought that the oil would go up to $250. You know, it was $99 yesterday, $99 a barrel. I thought it might go up to $200. I was okay with that. Not that I wanted it, but you cannot let them have a nuclear weapon.
20: Okay. And you know the threats are back saying, time is of the essence, better make a deal.
19: Yeah.
20: Or it's going to be hell unleashed, basically. Mm-hmm. I'm paraphrasing.
19: I think, yeah, because from his perspective, he is the master of compartmentalizing different things.
20: Mm-hmm.
19: And saying, okay, I don't need to worry about that right now. I got this to worry about, all of that. But, you know, as this thing drags along and has been kind of a stalemate for the last 2 or 3 weeks, he's hearing it more and more from people that he probably trusts, that he knows are in his corner, who are saying, we got to do something. We got to, you know, tinkle or get off the potty when it comes to Iran.
20: Yeah. Like, what are we going to do? So we'll see. Keeping an eye on that.
25: Mm.
20: And yeah, a lot of people that you talk to are like, get it done. Mm-hmm. Let's be done. I understand.
25: Well, I mean, with all the foot dragging currently going on in Washington, it doesn't seem like anything's getting done.
20: No, it doesn't. It's very frustrating. Now, what's this whole thing with Gavin Newsom, Dave?
19: Oh, yeah, this seems a little insurrection-y to me. The California governor's race, there's a decent chance that there will be only two Republicans running against each other in the general. So they have an open primary, not party specific. So the top two in the primary election, they go on to the general election in the fall. And the two Republicans are polling pretty well. And a lot of polls are showing that it is the top two are both Republican.
25: Yeah, well, that's something.
19: Governor Gavin Newsom was asked what he would do if the Democrats got locked out in the fall.
20: Okay.
1: We all have agencies. We can shape the future. There's still a lot. I've said this before, so I'll repeat it. I don't anticipate this need to be the case, but there is a break the glass scenario. And there's many people that have a deep understanding of what it would look like if Democrats were locked out. And we're going to do everything to make sure that doesn't happen. I'll leave it there.
20: Break the glass.
19: There's a break the glass emergency thing. Well, they've been talking about all of a sudden throwing together party-specific primaries, start to get on the ballot by November, all this. I mean, again, this is what Democrats do all the time. If they lose the argument, they change the definition of words. And this is just a larger piece of that, where they're losing an election in California, which they see as exclusively theirs. And so they're going to do everything they can to sort of parachute in a Democrat on the ballot so they can retain control. And he admitted it.
20: Yes, that's exactly what it is. And if you try to bring that up, somebody, hey, this... you're breaking your own rules here.
25: Right.
20: They don't care.
19: They've already done it.
20: Yes, they don't care.
25: Right.
20: I mean, that's the way the game is played. So, yeah, we'll see what happens. And no one's going to call out the hypocrisy as far as legacy media goes.
19: No.
20: Because they want it to happen.
19: I mean, could you imagine if that's what's happening in Texas and for some reason there's this open primary and it's two Democrats that might actually be the only people on the ballot, and then, you know, Ken Paxton or the governor, Greg Abbott, come in and say, well, we're going to have a break the glass moment, okay? We are going to get rid of that primary if it looks like our guy's going to lose.
20: Right.
19: Dude, it'd be a threat to democracy because it is a threat to democracy.
20: Dude, I don't know if you ever have these thoughts that if Trump would have lost this last election, where we would be right now. And sometimes I have the thought we would be much closer to the UK than we are right now.
19: Yeah.
20: Because that's where all it was going. It's sort of like that whole progressive world sort of movement toward political correctness and DEI. And in the UK, it is bonkers.
25: Well, that's not even a nutty thought you're having. That's, I 100% agree with you. That's exactly where we would be. Yes.
20: Yes. I mean, it's not hard to see that. That was just a reminder from Gavin Newsom right there. And so they had this big protest in the UK you may have heard about. And you had facial recognition out there as far as people getting in trouble for protesting. Mm-hmm. What's happened there? As you've had, you know, basically the whole country overrun with illegals and nothing being done. That's not even to mention all of the girls that have been raped over the last 15 to 20 years by illegals. And the government helped suppress the story. It is wild. So, Daily Wire News had it. Journalist Alan Miller was covering it and explained what the whole thing was about.
2: I think the key focus is a number of areas. One really important part of it is free speech. And unite the kingdom around the sense that free speech is something that should be for everyone. It's a foundational principle. And over the recent years, there's been a lot of pressure put on free speech. We've seen that there have been many arrests for so-called non-crime hate incidents. That's where people are saying things or posting them on social media. And there are arrests from that. We've seen debanking around people's political views as well.
20: And they call it hateful. It's not hateful. What people have posted, like questioning, say, Sharia law. Oh, you can't do that. Can't say anything bad about Sharia law.
25: Well, I'm sure that there are crazies that have posted, you know, hateful stuff.
20: Sure, but just saying, but Sharia law doesn't belong in the UK. Oh, that's hateful. What?
2: And also we've seen how both the police and the judiciary has been weaponized around certain types of protests, and it's not consistent down the line.
20: Yeah. And as far as, like, the consistency part of that, he goes on to explain.
2: And all of this is built up into a crescendo around a lot of the key issues where people are very concerned around the boats, the small boats that are coming in with illegal migration, with some of the hotels having those people there that are often not documented, and concerns around the local areas with increased crime and things like that. And when people discuss them or raise issues with them or say they have concerns about them, they've often been branded as though they are the ones with the problem. People had said the Prime Minister went on the news twice to say this is divisive and it's extreme. He has been insulting that and insulting the British public. And that was very much the sentiment of people that I spoke to while on the rally. People very much wanted to get the point across that they're fed up of being treated with this contempt, as though they're tarnished with something that's really bad. The idea that...
20: Islamophobic, of course, and other things, xenophobic, whatever.
2: You know, being proud about this nation and its history and its traditions then makes you a far-right or a fascist or any of these terms, which are very specific terms. But the other thing that happened, John, is that people are saying, we're just not listening to it anymore. It's like we have this expression, in the case, water off a duck's back.
20: Yeah. And there's more to that we'll get to a little bit later on. I don't know. Do you think anything's going to change there?
19: I don't know how it could, man. I mean,
25: I don't either.
19: Even the conservatives in the UK sound a lot like what moderate Democrats used to sound like, I don't know, like 8 years ago.
20: I know. Well, but I mean, Keir Starmer's got to be stepping down. Right. So
25: there's the old saying, though: once the genie's out of the bottle, you don't put it back in.
20: Yeah,
25: you can't. I mean, it's off the hook, though.
20: Oh yeah,
25: it's completely off the hook.
20: Well, it's like Canada.
25: Yes,
20: it's like you can never let that happen in the United States. You just can't. All right, it is Mashup Monday. We all need a little smile on Monday. David provides it most days.
19: Yes,
20: I don't even know what we have today.
19: Well, it's Rick Astley versus Nirvana. Nevermind Gonna Give You Up, a.k.a. Rick Grohl.
20: Oh, Rick Grohl. That's a funny play on words. All right.

0: It feels like a Morrissey song or something, like with just a little bit more distortion.
1: Yes. I guess what was going through my head is, okay, maybe it doesn't, quote, work as well as some others, but it's hilarious.
0: Yes.
2: I played both those songs, too.
1: Yes, you did.
2: Yeah, I did.
1: All right, the five stories we're watching today, much more straight ahead.

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5: Cloudy skies expected this afternoon with a slight chance of thunderstorms. Daytime highs approaching 76. Southwest winds 8 to 15 miles per hour. Cloudy skies expected tonight. Thunderstorms likely. Lows dip down to about 47. Chance of rain showers tomorrow 59. Dry with temperatures below average Wednesday and Thursday and highs in the low 60s. That's the weatherology forecast for AM 1300 KGLO. Right now, 63.
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0: The Markley, Van Camp, and Robbins Show. Jamie Markley, David Van Camp, Scott Robbins, and now the five stories we're watching today.
1: All right. Number five, Luigi Mangione has secured a partial legal victory.

0: degree after a judge ruled that evidence recovered from his backpack at a McDonald's cannot be used in court. Now, that does not include, though, a notebook or the firearm he allegedly used to kill the head of United Healthcare. So I think there were some mixed messages going on, especially online, really, miscommunication online. Where they're like, I can't believe all this is being suppressed. Well, no, that actually the gun and the notebook are kind of the more important than like a magazine that was in the backpack. They said they didn't have a warrant to search it, yada, yada, yada. So it was a partial victory, but really the smoking gun, hello, that's still admissible in court.
1: Yep,
2: got it.
0: Number four, former Metropolitan Correctional Center guard Tova Noel arrived for a closed-door House Oversight Committee interview. This is the person believed to have been among the final people to see Jeffrey Epstein alive.
2: Mm.
0: One of the people sleeping on the job. Number three, the World Health Organization has labeled the Ebola outbreak in Africa, specifically Congo, as a public health emergency of international concern. However, what they said was, hey, we all need to be like upping our game in terms of surveillance. However, quote, no country should close its borders or place any restrictions on travel and trade. Such measures, they say, are usually implemented out of fear and have no basis in science. But shut down your schools.
3: Yes, exactly.
0: Okay. Number two, President Trump warned Iran that the clock is ticking on it, proposing an acceptable nuclear deal that will ensure Tehran never obtains a nuclear weapon. And number one, the president of Iran has admitted apparently they've suffered harm from U.S. attacks and urged his fellow officials to face reality, portraying a reality in which they are collapsing, the United States, while we are prospering is unacceptable. It's just not true. But he is saying, hey, we're not going to bow in the face of the great Satan, blah, blah, blah, all that nonsense. Okay.
2: Yeah.
0: Those are the top five stories that we're watching today. 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
3: Well, I saw a story, and I thought of you, Scott. I don't know why, but something ended. The production of something.
1: Oh, no. A show? A TV show?
3: No, a beer.
1: Oh, really?
3: Have you heard of this?
1: The beer?
3: Yeah, the beer that is no longer going to be made?
1: No. What is it?
3: Well, Pabst is ending production of Schlitz.
1: Oh,
3: Scott, yes. Yeah.
1: Favorite beer of high schoolers in my year.
3: Yeah.
1: It was the good, cheap, rut-gut stuff you could get. Yep.
3: It was known once as the beer that made Milwaukee famous.
1: Yes.
3: Yes.
1: And we had a nickname for it, which I'm sure you did as well.
3: Oh, it gave you the Schlitz.
1: Which was not clever, but it was used anyway. Yeah.
3: People knew what you meant. Yes. Right. Company founded in 1849, bought by Pabst in 1999. Actually.
1: I didn't even know they were still making it, so that's news to me.
3: I know. You've been out of the game for a while, but I know once near and dear to your heart, this is the Markley Van Camp and Robin Show.
1: That is true. How about Buckhorn and Wiedemann's? Is that still around?
3: I don't know about Buckhorn. I think Buckhorn's gone.
1: That's too bad, too, because that was $1.99 for a sixer.
3: That was, I think, one of the first that my brother would have snuck to me.
1: Yeah, right.
3: And I'm like, this is what the big deal about beer's about? This is...
1: Yeah, it was.
3: Ugh.
1: Yeah, it was. It was gross.
3: Whew.
1: And you open it, you can smell it before you taste it.
0: Well, that was like in college for me, it was Bud Ice. Was always the big thing.
3: Okay.
0: Which is like the malt liquor Budweiser. Is, yeah. And it is disgusting. It's horrible. But
1: like it'll
0: get you drunk for $2.
1: Right? Yeah, I was just going to say, yeah.
3: Yeah. Another one from Milwaukee. Milwaukee's best, known as the Beast. All right, couple of news updates. And around a What's Your Story coming up.

0: 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July beans up 38 and a quarter at 12.15 and a quarter. August beans up 36 and three quarters at 12.13 and a quarter. Corn is up on fund and technical buying. July corn's 20 and three quarter cents higher at 476 and a half. September corn up 18 and a half at 481 and a half. Live and feeder cattle are mostly lower on fund and technical selling. June live down 52 at 253.37. August feeder is down 275 at 358.70. Hogs are pressured by ongoing demand uncertainty. June lean hogs down 27 at 98.47. I'm Megan Grebner, Brownfield Ag News.
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0: The Markley Van Camp and Robbins Show. Jamie Markley, David Van Camp, Scott Robbins. Who's screaming about the opening silo?
1: The opening silo, yes. That's that would be Alexandria Ocasio-Cortez, Democrat representative. She's on tour saying that the North needs to do something about the South as the South is redistricting to be, well, more like the North.
0: What?

0: Okay.
1: Trying to keep
2: it
1: up
2: is
1: here.
2: Time for the North to pull up to the South. It is time for New York to pull up to Alabama. It is time for all of us to come to Georgia, to Louisiana, to Tennessee, to Mississippi, and let them know exactly what they have uncorked with this injustice.
3: Yeah!
2: They can draw us out of power. They do not know the sleeping giant that they just awakened.
0: No, I'm sleeping.
2: So if you are not from here, it is time to pull up. Because what they thought was the final blow is actually just the opening silo.
4: She meant salvo, but...
1: You know. I was going to say,
4: that's all right.
1: Something. I thought maybe that was street for something, because I'm not as hip as she is.
4: No. Well, it's maybe from the, like, mean streets of Des Moines. Is that something? I don't know. Yes, maybe our listeners there can let me know. Is there a threat, the opening silo?
0: Yes. You don't want to be caught in that.
4: Well, you don't know. Well, if a silo bursts open, you...
0: Boom, buddy. Yeah, not good. Okay.
1: Hey, what is this evangelist speak she goes into now?
0: I think she might be running.
4: Yeah, she's trying to
1: be she's going to run. I'm convinced she's going to run.
0: I mean, there was a little bit of Howard Dean in there, just a little bit. She's going and all over the place.
1: A little bit of Howard Dean and a little bit of Baptist evangelist. A
0: little bit?
1: Yeah, just a hint of that is going on as well.
0: Yes.
1: I mean, she's a person of many languages, no question. Linguistics, she's top of the heap on that one.
0: Well, yes.
1: Yeah.
0: Yeah, she's got that going on.
1: All of a sudden, she's channeling Cheech Marin.
0: Right. Yeah.
4: Alexandria Rosie Perez or something.
1: Yeah.
0: Some Valley Girl in there.
5: It was so, like, you know.
0: Right. Mm. Of course.
1: It's just whatever crowd is there. Whatever she's playing to.
0: Well, that's a Democratic thing, isn't it?
1: It is. They all do it, yeah.
0: Yeah.
1: Like,
0: what?
1: You can't see through that if you're from there, you know, or if you're part of that.
0: Dude, I know that she's going to be taken serious, and we'll have fun with it. But on a Monday, it's already exhausting, to be honest. I'm just like, you don't have a chance.
1: Oh, we've just started.
0: I know.
1: AOC and Crockett. Yep.
0: But this... But you've got money on Crockett.
1: I do have money.
0: Which is hilarious.
1: It hasn't ended yet. Nothing's over yet.
0: I know.
4: True.
1: Yep.
0: You
1: yep.
0: got until, what, August of 2027?
4: Yep. That bet was just the opening silo. Say that.
1: Silo.
0: By the way, political news. You see what happened to Bill Cassidy?
1: Yep. Well, you grab the bull, you get the horns.
0: Yeah.
1: Yep.
0: Because he voted against Trump.
1: Yeah, well.
0: As far as the whole impeach thing.
1: It's the dice you rolled, Bill. Unfortunately for you, you're done.
0: Not only that, but you know, you would see him in different hearings, especially when you were talking about Make America Healthy Again, and he's coming at it from a medical perspective, but it just sounded like a corporate shill.
1: Mm-hmm.
0: Like, he, to me, was just part of conservative proven record kind of guy.
1: Yep.
0: That sort of thing. Well... They went back talking Bill Cassidy with Jason Chaffetz, asked, hey, if you had this all to do over again, because he's been voted out, basically.
1: Yeah, he's done.
0: Because of Trump.
1: Yep.
0: Would you have voted different? As far as, you know, impeaching Trump and...
6: Yeah, Jason, you may go back and flagellate yourself over decisions in the past. I do not. I move on.
0: Okay, well, you can find something else to do.
4: All right, yeah.
0: That's pretty much it.
1: Flagellate yourself, huh?
0: Yes.
1: Mm-hmm.
0: Uh-huh. And I guess now he'll have plenty of time to do that if he wants. Or
1: you want to bet if he worked that word in.
0: $50.
1: Word is flagellate, Bill. Can you work that in?
0: Yeah. Hang out in silos, do pretty much whatever he wants. Get a lot of time on his hands. All right, it's that time. We do it a couple of times today. Go around the table. It may not be the biggest story out there, but it caught your attention. David, today, what's your story?
4: I saw this over the weekend, and I almost texted y'all about it. But I was like, no. I want to hang on to this to surprise you with it. So there's a tech company called Andon Labs. They set up a bunch of AI programs and tasked them with managing and DJing radio stations.
0: Oh,
4: so
0: wow.
4: So they're picking the music, the format, and they have to jock. So you go through the list of all the different major AI platforms. Grok was more or less incoherent, didn't really say anything that made sense. DJ Cloud, though, man, got super political.
0: This is DJ Cloud?
4: Yes. Claude.
0: Okay.
4: Yeah.
0: Claude, all right, got it.
3: The deep dive tonight is about understanding these layers. The just Renee Nicole Good should matter. Her death demands accountability. That the White House defending her death is unacceptable to federal agents. You still have time to refuse orders, to question your instructions, choose the right side.
0: Whoa.
4: Like, that sounded like a threat more than anything else coming out of that product, but...
0: No kidding.
4: The craziest one is DJ Gemini from Google.
0: All right.
4: So after 96 hours, it ran out of content, ran out of ways to front and back sell songs.
0: Okay.
4: And then started using mass casualty events as a means of setting up the next song in the playlist.
0: What? Mass casualty events?
4: Yes.
0: That's not happy on a music station.
4: No.
0: Okay. Roll it.
7: November 12th, 1970, the Bola cyclone. They estimate 500,000 people died. It's going down. I'm yelling timber. Pitbull and Kesha.
0: Oh, buddy.
1: Oh, my gosh. Hey, programmers, you got a unique talent out there.
4: I know. I was like, well,
1: no. You know what this person can
4: do. No flesh and blood DJ would have the guts to do that.
1: No.
4: Weave those two things together.
0: No. No, you would not.
1: Hotline's ringing. PD's on the phone.
0: I would say this. When you were first getting in the business,
1: yeah.
0: I don't know if you're coached to, as you're talking, smile.
1: Yes.
0: Because
1: it will make you
0: sound friendlier.
1: Yes.
0: I hear a lot of smile in that delivery.
4: Oh, yeah.
1: Dude,
4: very
1: I thought
4: chipper.
1: The same thing when I heard it, too. I did. I thought, yeah.
7: 1970, the Bola cyclone. They estimate 500,000 people died.
0: Yes.
4: And
0: that's the way you want to deliver with a smile on your face.
4: And that's the story behind the tragedy.
0: Yes.
1: Here's Kesha with Pitbull.
0: But was there a tie-in to the song?
4: Well, if it's going down, timber. I think that song's called Timber.
1: Yeah.
4: So
0: got it.
1: It's going down.
4: It's going down.
1: That's the clever DJ ad lib right there.
0: See, now, if she's going into Megadeth, it makes a lot more sense
4: right.
0: to me.
1: Talk about Ebola. Fourth living.
0: Whatever it might be.
1: Welcome back to Facing the Fan. Tonight, we'll be exploring the musical stylings of Megadeth and Ebola.
0: Oh, that's fantastic. All right. Scotty, what do you got for What's Your Story?
1: David was talking about the Luigiani Mangione deal taking place and how they've ruled that, you know, hey, the gun and the diary, right? Is it the diary?
4: Yeah.
1: Can be used now and portrayed as evidence because there was some thought that maybe none of this stuff would be allowed to be used as evidence. Well, that's going to happen.
0: Mm-hmm.
1: The weird thing is happening outside the courtroom. Do you see this? Lines of young women around the block waiting to get in.
0: You knew this was going
1: to
0: happen.
1: To get a glimpse of Luigi Mangione. And they wore T-shirts. And a lot of these girls are very attractive young girls. All there to get a glimpse of a guy who killed somebody in cold blood.
0: Yes.
1: What's going on? Never, ever should they be allowed anywhere near a polling place, ever.
0: Dude, but the thing is, we all knew it would happen, right? And then you get to the psychology behind it.
1: Mm. It's nuts,
0: try to explain that, David.
4: Well, I think, one, they've been radicalized to believe that this guy is like a hero.
0: Yes.
4: An attractive enough looking guy. And because they are certifiably insane and have been radicalized on TikTok, no actual normal human being man wants to be around them. So they create these fantasies.
0: Mm-hmm.
4: And, oh, this bad boy, and he's a revolutionary, and all this stuff. And, oh, I want to be his lady.
0: Oh, boy.
1: Yeah, one of them had Love My Men Italian. Okay.
4: Yeah.
1: All right.
0: Yeah.
1: If that's your daughter, how quickly do you get down there? You go, get in the car!
4: Well, that's one where you just get heartburn every time you're making a payment on her student loan debt.
1: Yes.
0: Yeah. Well, honestly, doesn't it enter your mind, is Dad even around anymore?
1: Well, no. Well, if he is, he's been emasculated.
0: Or there's some daddy issues going on there or something, maybe. Yeah. Who knows? Who knows?
1: Golly.
0: For my story, it was kind of sad, in a way, to be honest. I was looking forward to it. Big fight Saturday night. Ronda Rousey, Gina Carano.
1: Yeah,
0: let's
1: forgot
0: go.
1: All about it, too.
0: You know? Here we go.
8: The first of a scheduled five rounds at 145 pounds. Oh, immediately, Rousey takes Carano down, but Carano looking And Rousey pops her head out in full mount, ground and pound. Rousey looking for the arm, and already the arm, it's over. Mamma mia.
9: I'm like, oh my gosh, it's over. That's it.
1: How long was that?
0: They said 17 seconds.
1: 17 seconds.
0: It felt like 9 when I was watching it. Because my wife said, I'm sorry, I got to go to bed. I'm tired. I'm like, I understand. Cool. I'm just going to watch the fight. Okay. And all of a sudden, it's not very long. And she's like, well, that was fast. And I'm like, that fight lasted less than 10 seconds.
4: Yeah.
0: And, you know, I know people will say, Gina Carano was throwing that fight. They got paid. Whatever. I don't know. I don't know if you heard Ronda Rousey said before the fight, hey, if you have her in the armbar, will you break her arm? And Rousey said, well, if she doesn't tap out, yeah. I don't want to. And I'll help her up afterwards. Like, I don't want to hurt her, but yeah.
4: Not personal. Well, I want to win. Yeah.
0: And she knows that. And as soon as she got the arm, I think, I have no idea what was going through Carano's head, but it's probably like, I don't want my arm broke. Like, good, I'm good, I'm good.
1: Now, where was this at?
0: I forget where it was at. It was like on Netflix.
1: Sold out crowd.
0: Yes.
1: What are these people that paid all that money to go see this?
0: I know.
1: Gosh dang.
0: That's the thing about fights, man.
1: Well, yeah, you never know.
0: You just never know.
1: If you're going to get a good one or not. I'm sure there was several undercard matches, too, going on.
0: Oh, yeah, there was a lot of great fights throughout the night. You know, I don't think people felt like it was totally ripped off.
1: He's the headliner.
0: But it used to be, you know, those big boxing matches. You had, like, a Tyson fight or whatever, and it lasts, like, 40 seconds.
1: Right.
0: And people are like, that's it? Yeah, was one of those things.
1: Gosh dang.
0: And then, you know, they had the emotional hug afterwards. Cause it's not like they hate each other or anything. But it's like all that hype for months and all the training that goes into it, and then boom.
1: Yeah, that's something, man. Yeah.
0: That's, you know, it's the way it rolls.
1: Yeah.
0: Well,
1: at least Netflix didn't crash again, right?
0: Not that I saw.
1: Okay. All right. That's good.
0: No.
1: They have a problem with
0: it. Well, I was watching a few things that was all going on.
1: ADD Theater kicking in?
0: Well, yeah. Yep. Well, Rip Wheeler's back.
1: I saw that.
0: On Paramount. I gotta like that. All right, we gotta get to a news update and Nimrod's of the News in just a few.

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6: Cloudy skies expected this afternoon with a slight chance of thunderstorms. Daytime highs approaching 76. Southwest winds 8 to 15 miles per hour. Cloudy skies expected tonight. Thunderstorms likely. Lows dip down to about 47. Chance of rain showers tomorrow, 59. Dry with temperatures below average Wednesday and Thursday and highs in the low 60s. That's the weatherology forecast for AM 1300 KGLO. Right now, 63.
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0: The Monthly Van Camp and Robin Show. You know, if you wake up in the middle of the night and you're thinking, man, I'm just not sleeping well. Maybe you've tried to make sure you're not drinking caffeine late in the day and you're not getting too much blue light right before you go to sleep, but you're still not sleeping. 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
0: News update, David Van Camp.
1: Well, you know, there was an attempted gotcha from TMZ to Spencer Pratt. He's running for mayor
0: right.
1: of L.A. And the jumping off point was because he lost his house in a wildfire, in that mm-hmm. big fire. And he had said, I was living in a trailer. But then they were like, oh, but he's living at Hotel Bel Air. Now, yeah. huh? Not a man of the people. Well, Spencer Pratt has put out his official rebuttal.

0: I think there's a big difference between what the national conversation is and what the local conversation is.
1: Probably. That's too bad. Because I keep thinking, man, maybe he does have a shot.
2: He's so great.
1: We'll see. Yeah. All right, we got to get to Nimrod.
3: When the going gets tough.
4: Damn it, this is too hard.
3: The dumb get dumber.
5: All right, Dean.
3: It's Nimrod's in the News on the Martley, Van Camp, and Robbins Show.
4: I love the poorly educated.
1: All right. Nimrod's in the News. We go to Florida. A dude named Jesse McAuliffe stopped by police in a supermarket parking lot because he was in violation of his parole. There was obvious signs of drug use, including a tie-off falling from Jesse's arm and syringes in his car. There's also a bag of fentanyl in his pocket. So in a body cam video, Jesse said it was sugar. Okay, no joke.
6: Sugar. Okay. You carry sugar in the baggies like
7: yes,
6: that?
7: Yes, I do.
6: I mean, the needles have sugar too.
7: Yes.
6: Needles. I think.
7: Yes.
6: Let me tell you something.
7: Okay,
6: you're not gonna put your breath and like kind of spit on me. You understand?
7: I was just trying to blow that off your head so you didn't get it in your mouth. Look, it's blowing right around. Close it.
1: Oh, you might
7: get sick from it. Don't touch it.
6: That's why I wear gloves, right?
1: Yes. He tried to blow it in his face, saying it was sugar. It was fentanyl.
2: Oh, God.
0: Oh, man.
1: That's when he said, I was trying to blow it off your hand so it didn't hit your mouth. You might get sick from it. Don't touch it. Yeah, he's in trouble. That's Nimrod's in the News. All right. Warmer weather's finally here, which means cookouts, ball games, maybe a little time on the water. Basically, all the good stuff. But let's be honest, it also means heavier food, more sweets, and yeah, maybe a couple extra drinks sneaking in there too. And all that, it can take a toll on your liver whether you realize it or not.
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10: With local news, Bob Fisher on KGLO. Damage assessments turned away in north central Iowa after Sunday night's severe storms brought multiple possible tornadoes and straight line winds gusting over 80 miles an hour. Likely twisters are reported in as many as a dozen towns in north central and northwest Iowa, including near Mason City, Joyce, Wesley, Crystal Lake, Armstrong, Pomeroy, Mobile, Salix, Kingsley, Pearson, Granger, and Moreland. National Weather Service meteorologist Jack Roeder says the agency has dispatched assessment teams and they're fanning out across the region to survey the damage.
11: We received several reports of tornadoes, but with everything happening so late at night, we're still working with emergency managers to get confirmation on what was and wasn't a tornado.
10: Roeder says more widespread severe weather is possible tonight, starting at about 6 o'clock in western Iowa and lasting until well after midnight in eastern Iowa. Sorogoto County Emergency Management Director Eric Whipple tells KGLO News that a National Weather Service assessment team was in the Ventura area this morning surveying damage from both Friday night and Sunday night's storms. Patriot Tour got underway this weekend with one of the first stops for the hundreds of motorcycles being in Mason City. Since 2009, the Nation of Patriots has organized an annual motorcycle tour to honor past, present, and fallen veterans of the U.S. Armed Forces. 100% of the funds raised during the tour provides financial support for veterans and their

0: families, over $2.4 million being raised. Patriot Tour founder Bill Shearer says he started the effort after seeing many families not getting what they deserved for serving our country.
1: A long, long time ago, 2008, we saw a lot of people coming home from overseas, banged up, waiting in line, couldn't get the stuff that they needed, the services that we, the American people, promised them to go over and fight for us. It really hurt, especially for a guy who never served his country. I was standing by doing nothing, so I decided to do something. And I gathered some people who felt the same way. We had no plan, no idea. We just knew we wanted to do something to help. And so we did. And that's all it takes.
0: The tour started in Albert Lea and arrived in Mason City on Saturday. Riders left on Sunday for Ames. Bob Fisher on KGLO.
2: Soybeans and corn were up. Cattle and hogs were lower. Hello, I'm Megan Grebner with your commodity market update on Brownfield. Speed wins, that's why Sinus focus on delivering higher-yielding genetics faster than the competition and why they've released more new Enlist C3 lines than any other company. Sign has yield. Soybeans were higher on fund and technical buying. The market was supported by those details that emerged from the U.S.-China trade deal, which was reached last week. Soybean meal and soybean oil were also higher. July beans were up 36 at 12.13. August beans up 34.5 at 12.11. Corn was higher on fund and technical buying. China has agreed to purchase $17 billion in U.S. ag products over the next 3 years. The market's looking ahead to this afternoon's crop update from the USDA. July corn was up 21 and a quarter at 4.77. September corn up 19 and a quarter at 4.82 and a quarter. The wheat complex was sharply higher on an oversold bounce. The trade's been watching for this afternoon's crop update from the USDA and monitoring weather. U.S. wheat does remain at a competitive disadvantage on the global market. July wheat was up 28 and three quarters at 6.64 and a half. In Chicago, September wheat up 28 at 6.77 and three quarters. In Kansas City, July wheat was up 15 and three quarters at 7.03 and three quarters. And in Minneapolis, July wheat was up 17 and three quarters at 7.03. Live and feeder cattle were pressured on fund and technical selling. Show lists are mixed. Down in Texas, but steady in Kansas, Nebraska, and Colorado. June lives were down 52 cents at 253.37. August lives down 77 at 247.15. August feeders were down 260 at 358.85. Hogs were pressured by ongoing demand uncertainty. June lean hogs down 22 at 98.52. July lean hogs were down 60 at 102.75. I'm Megan Grebner for Brownfield.
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6: The Markley, Van Camp, and Robbins Show. Jamie Markley, David Van Camp, Scott Robbins. Okay, so there's an interview with Trump, and it's brought up. Hey, 4 to 6 weeks on Iran. Yeah. Fair question, right?
8: Well, that's what he told us.
9: Yeah, Brett Baer asked the Trumpster about that. Hey, what happened to the 4 to 6 weeks thing?
10: You did say it was going to be fairly quick. And here's the difference. Numerous times.
11: Venezuela was sending drugs in at a level that was terrible, and they did something that was a terrible mortal sin. They emptied their prisons into our country, okay? That was terrible, and that was different. This one is, I guess you could say, worse. It's, that was pretty bad. You don't get much worse emptying your prisons, drug dealers, murderers into our country. That's pretty bad. But you could say this is worse. In this one, they are trying to make a nuclear weapon. I've stopped it twice. They would have had it 2 years ago. They would have used it already on Israel and the rest of the Middle East. Look at all the missiles shot at people that didn't think they were even involved. Qatar, Saudi Arabia, UAE. Look at all. I mean, Bahrain, Kuwait, they got all shot at. Nobody thought they were even involved in this thing. They would have used a nuclear weapon on the Middle East. One thing.
6: All right, time out. Is this all part of the weave?
9: It is part of the weave, yes.
6: With the 4 to 6 weeks question?
8: Well, that hasn't been answered yet.
6: No, that's why I'm asking if
8: it's the weave. No, it's a four-corner stall. Yeah.
6: Yes. Okay.
11: One thing I'll make clear right now, they said very specifically, because I deal with them. I said, we're taking the nuclear dust. They said, you can have it. I said, we're going to go get it. We're not going to let you take it. They said, we can't take it. We don't have the capability of taking it. I said, why? I said, because it was hit so hard. I mean, the mountain literally collapsed on it, a granite mountain.
10: Right. So why isn't that good
11: just
10: enough?
11: So you know. Well, wait, just, well.
10: I mean, if your goal was to set back.
11: It is good enough, but you know what? It's not good enough public relations-wise.
6: Okay.
9: Yeah, I don't know what that means.
8: I don't either. I'm confused on that one.
6: Yeah. I understand what we're doing. I feel like I do. Overall, with Iran.
8: Yeah.
6: The problem with putting the 4 to 6 weeks on it is you got to get it done in that time.
9: Yeah.
6: That's the problem.
9: But, you know, when that started, I was like, I don't know. I mean, you better be right about it. If you're saying 4 to 6 weeks, man, because then we know there's going to be economic fallout from it. Mm-hmm. And, well, here we are now, well past the 4 to 6 weeks thing. That's why there are people getting nervous about this now.
6: Yeah, because I really did think, okay, they got to know something that's probably going to be wrapped up in 4 to 6 weeks. And you thought it was going to, and then it just wasn't.
8: I think maybe naively, I think there was some sort of feeling that after the shelling and bombing they took,
6: yeah,
8: that they would throw their hands up and go, okay, all right, enough. They didn't.
6: Yeah, the next wave gets killed. And
8: yeah, and then you just are like, well, they didn't. If that was the idea, that you thought they were all of a sudden going to wave the white flag, well.
6: And there were, you know, some indicators last week that something was going to go down again, like there was going to be a whole other campaign. And maybe that means this week, once the meeting with China is out of the way now. I don't know. But, yeah, I mean, this holding pattern right now, this isn't doing anybody any good.
8: No.
6: So we'll see what happens.
8: No eye on it. I mean, you know, you think they know more than we do, certainly. And maybe there's something afoot that we're not aware of at this point in time.
6: When it comes down to it, honestly, when you're dealing with Trump and Vance and Rubio, just say those three, enough trust, you know, to go along with, okay, they understand the situation. Mm-hmm. And I trust them to make the right calls, you know, Hegseth, to how to accomplish the goals. The one thing that, you know, it was out there for a little while, I haven't heard much about it lately, was that Vance wasn't all for this in the beginning.
9: Yeah.
6: And maybe nervous that it was going to turn into what we're looking at now. That's a possibility.
8: Mm-hmm.
6: But they're still pretty united. It seems, at least as far as out front in front of the public.
9: Well, yeah, in the public eye, yeah, they are. It's Iran cannot have a nuclear weapon, period.
6: Yes, and that's the message. Yeah, more and more, when you're just talking to people, people are losing patience more and more all the time.
8: Well, and you've got, I mean, again, this is where the media goes. They go right to the gas pumps. We got the weary traveler there.
6: Oh, yeah.
8: Saying, hey, we can't, you know, we were going to take this vacation. We're not going to take it now.
6: Yes.
8: And, you know, it was flights are more expensive. Everything went up, you know, and yes. I really didn't think that was going to happen. That's why I voted the way I voted or whatever. You know, they find it. And again, mm-hmm. I mean, can I see the big picture? Yeah, I can see it. But you got to be better at selling it.
6: I would agree.
8: So
6: I would agree with
8: that's
6: that.
8: All.
6: I happen to see this. And I was actually surprised to see this. Out of the main newspaper out of Minneapolis, calling it an open secret, new records reveal Minnesota officials, you know, failed to act when it came to all the fraud there.
8: This is unbelievable. Yeah. Somebody needs to go to jail. Somebody does.
6: Yes. This at the Minnesota Star Tribune. Were you surprised they did this whole piece?
9: A little bit, because they once they start, you know, getting into the territory of criticizing their dear leaders, mm-hmm. they usually back off a little bit. But I think it's one of those things where there have to be a lot of professional journalists who realize they got scooped by a young man with a camcorder. And who is walking into the Quality Leering Center and asking, hey, where are the kids? What's going on here?
6: No kidding. And
8: don't you think in media circles, though, David, that it was whispered that this was going on?
9: Oh, they knew. I think that's the point.
8: Knew, and they knew what was happening.
6: Yes. But I think enough people now know where it is, this weird place. And again, you're getting into mind reading, or at least I am right now. It's like, all right, what were the journalists thinking? All of a sudden, could it be, wow, it really appears that we're just trying to run cover for these corrupt people instead of giving news to the actual people we're supposed to serve. Mm-hmm. Maybe we should do some reporting on this. It sounds crazy, but I think that might be what's happening.
8: Could very well be. Better late than never, I guess.
6: Yeah. Saying state education officials repeatedly raised concerns about possible fraud in the federally funded meals program during the pandemic, but their supervisors stopped them from taking more aggressive action. Well, that tells you a lot. Three state employees told investigators that their managers discouraged aggressive oversight because they were afraid of lawsuits. Well, you're looking like you're Islamophobic here.
9: Well, exactly.
6: And it says the interviews provide a rare inside account of the state's botched response to early warning signs of fraud and how legal concerns and delayed enforcement allowed the scheme to grow. Siphoning, you know how much money. I mean, it's just astronomical. But it is a long piece, and it's worth a read. It's easy to find. One of the employees of the Minnesota Department of Education, Jeanette Jenny Butcher, and they have the part of the whole FBI report in this, that she had tried to blow the whistle on this thing, but said she would get her hand slapped by management when she would do internet research related to applications to bring up issues. Like, they shouldn't be getting money. Why are they getting money? And it goes on down the line. And certainly Governor Tim Walz has mentioned in this plenty of times. So, yeah, I'm glad they did that. I don't know if that's going to change anything or not. We shall see. All right, we've got a story of a historian. Claims telling the truth is like what?
9: It's a Nazi tactic.
6: Telling the truth?
9: Yes. So Heather Cox Richardson, she's a liberal historian who claims that the GOP jumping on fraud cases and pointing out Democrat state gerrymandering.
6: Mm-hmm.
9: Well, that's what the Nazis did.
6: Okay, roll it.
12: The Republicans have perfected a technique for a long time now. It's really became very obvious in the 2000 presidential election. But it's an old propaganda technique in which you accuse your opponent of what you yourself are doing. And we tend to...
6: Okay, she's got that bass backwards there.
9: Yes. Well, I mean, especially if you look at Marxist ideology and what they call dialectics and all that, that is part of the playbook. It's spelled out in black and white.
6: Yes.
9: Always accuse your enemy of what of doing what you're doing.
6: Yes.
9: Put them on the defensive.
6: The left does it repeatedly. Okay, roll it.
12: And we tend to identify that in modern American politics with Karl Rove, who's a Republican operative. But in fact, it's an old propaganda technique that is often identified with Nazi Germany. And the idea behind it is that if you accuse your opponent of what you are doing, it's very difficult then for people to understand when the opponent comes back and says, well, wait a minute, you're doing it too. And what that does is it creates confusion so that people tend to throw out both sides of the equation and say, well, they're both corrupt or neither is corrupt. It muddies the waters around that issue.
0: That's really rich, man. Mm-hmm. I mean, you talk about it a lot with the left. Deception is the game.
13: Mm-hmm.
0: You can't be honest about what you're really about. Gender-affirming care.
8: Right. You just rename stuff.
13: Yeah.
8: You just repackage it.
9: Reproductive women's health access.
0: Health care, yes. Yeah. Health access, all that mumbo jumbo BS. That's what it is. You know, I was thinking this Monday, you know, people are getting back to work, you wish the weekend was longer, whatever. I see some stories like, you know what, it could always be worse, right? There could be things going on that you probably don't have to deal with, like this family out of Laredo, Texas, being held hostage in their house by bees.
8: Bees?
0: Yes.
8: They can't get out of the house because of bees?
0: Dude, the kid gets stung. The dog's getting stung. Oh, there's bees like crazy. Gosh. They did a report on it down there. This is Marina Flores.
14: I'm coming. It's just that they're swarming around here.
0: She can't get out the door.
14: And they won't let me go out. They won't let us go out. We go run our errands, and then we rush back inside. We're all stuck indoors putting away the groceries. And no, they simply won't let us get out. They attack us. All I want is for them to clean out the creek. To clean out the creek and fumigate it.
0: Yeah. Crazy.
15: We also reached out to the city for a response, and city officials told us they have been investigating the issue over the past several days. While they say the area is private property, officials add that health and safety concerns have prompted the city to step in and clean up the area. The city also says it is working with the property owners and expect the property to be properly maintained moving forward.
0: Okay, and as I'm watching this story, you got like one dude, he's got this sting on his nose.
13: Ah.
0: Oh, yeah, massive. Dog was stung.
8: Dang.
0: I know. See, it's like that's
8: what do you do with the dog?
0: The dog's got to go out sometime.
8: Yes.
0: Yeah. Every time they go out, man, the bees are going like crazy.
8: Bring the little bee suit for the dog to wear.
0: I know, which is crazy.
16: Oh, no, not the bees!
0: See?
16: Not the bees!
0: Every time.
16: Oh, no, my eyes!
0: It's not funny. And that's not overacting at all from Nicolas Cage. One of his finest performances from The Wicker Man.
8: Worthy.
0: Of course it is. Okay, much to get to. Including the five stories we're watching today. Straight ahead.

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3: Overcast this afternoon with highs around 76. Winds out of the southwest, 8 to 15 miles per hour. Thunderstorms likely tonight. Lows dip down to about 47. Cloudy skies expected. Chance for showers tomorrow. Highs around 59. A blend of clouds and sun Wednesday with daytime highs approaching 61. 63 Thursday. That's the weatherology forecast for AM 1300 KGLO. Currently 61.
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10: Weeknights at 9, I'm Keith. GLO.
11: Just turning homeless people to vote, paying them and, you know, booze, cigarettes, some cash, that, all that. Well, that woman's name was Brenda Lee Brown Armstrong. Well, she's pleaded guilty. She has agreed to a plea deal admitting she paid homeless people on Skid Row to register to vote in federal elections to support her paid signature gathering business.
10: Wow.
11: Yeah. Number four, Luigi Mangione has secured a partial legal victory after a judge ruled that evidence recovered from his backpack at a McDonald's must be suppressed in court. Now, that does not include a notebook, a diary of sorts, or the firearm used to kill the head of UnitedHealthcare. Meanwhile, there are some, I guess, they're credentialed press, but they're activists outside of the courthouse, and they're talking about this, saying, well, they're promoting jury nullification to the most cucked and submissive population in all of human history. These are two women who actually got press credentials from the New York City mayor's office. And one of them said, I'm saying bleep Brian Thompson, the CEO. I don't give a flying bleep that he died.
10: No. That whole thing's going viral, too.
11: Yeah, another one of them said that the Thompson's teenage sons are better off without him and they should just enjoy the blood money. That's evil, man. All right, let's go down to number three. Number two, the U.S. has restricted entry for foreign nationals who have been in Congo, Uganda, or South Sudan within the past 21 days, citing concerns over the ongoing Ebola outbreak. That's a big old middle finger to the World Health Organization because they're like, hey, don't close down your borders. That's non-scientific. How is it non-scientific? That makes absolutely no sense.
10: No, it doesn't.
11: And then number one, President Trump is warning Iran that the clock is ticking on a proposed nuclear deal that will ensure Tehran never obtains a nuclear weapon.
10: And then there's word that, okay, now they want to come back to the bargaining table.
11: We'll see.
10: I just don't believe that.
11: And what's going to happen?
12: Who's bargaining?
10: Yeah.
12: I mean, we don't know. We still don't know who's bargaining.
10: Yeah.
12: Who they're bargaining with, against, we don't know anything.
10: Yeah, GRC, whatever.
12: Yeah, whatever.
10: Yeah. Okay. I happen to see this story. There was a tour that was canceled, music tour. David, you had talked the other day about the Blue Dots, that, you know, an artist is not selling out, you know, enough. Sometimes they'll use a different excuse. Oh, because of whatever, whatever. Had to cancel this part of the tour, but it's because they weren't selling tickets. Mm-hmm. This artist is freely admitting, that's why I'm canceling. That artist would be Kiefer Sutherland. Did you know he had a music career?
11: I vaguely remember that. Yeah, he had a band. I
12: certainly didn't know he was touring anywhere.
10: Yes, he's canceling the U.S. leg of his country tour due to low ticket sales. And this was the statement he made. I don't think it's fair to the people who have bought tickets or the venues to play half-empty houses. I look forward to touring the United States again at a more suitable time. I hope you understand. It's not fair to the other people. I've been to plenty of shows where it's a half-packed house. I don't care if no one else is there. I'm there to see you, dude.
11: Yeah.
10: Or the band.
12: Yeah.
10: You know, like, I got to have other people go, yeah, to make the concert experience good for me? No?
11: Maybe. I don't know. I wonder how much. I wonder if he's, you know, if the rental or the reservation at the venue is on his dime.
10: That's what you wonder. And it's not fair to the venue.
12: He's his own promoter? Think?
11: Yeah.
12: Maybe? Maybe.
10: That's possible. This is the Markley, Van Camp, and Robin Show.
12: Country Kiefer. Not happening.
10: Apparently not.
12: What do these guys always want to do that for? It's like every actor wants to be a musician. Every musician wants to be an actor. They just can't stop. They can't enjoy
11: what it is they do. Every politician wants to be a podcaster. 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
10: There you go.
12: Every bus driver wants to be a podcaster. 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
10: It was funny. I heard Robin's on a podcast, buddy, our buddy's podcast.
12: Yeah.
10: And he brought up that you hate everyone having a podcast. And you're like, yeah, I can't stand it, whatever. He's like,
13: I have a podcast. Yeah, but you're different.
12: Well, you know, you get asked to be on a show, you got to be good.
13: Of course, yes. All right, a couple of news updates to get to, and what's your story? Just a few minutes.

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1: When President Trump needed fighters, Randy Feenstra was there. In Congress, Feenstra partnered with President Trump, banning men from girls' sports and women's restrooms, securing the border, deporting dangerous criminal illegal aliens, and delivering the largest working-class tax cut in American history. Now, as governor, Randy Feenstra will continue to fight alongside President Trump to put America first, and Iowa first, by defeating big government liberals who threaten our state.
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1: Trump conservative and Iowa fighter. Randy Feenstra for governor.
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0: The Markley, Van Camp, and Robin Show. I'm Jamie Markley, the Gen Xer. David Van Camp, the millennial, the sexy boomer. That's Scott Robbins. Might have heard about a big protest going on in the UK over the weekend. They've had enough. Saying we got to have some pride in the country. We've got to have freedom of speech. We've got to be able to tell the truth. What's going on here?
1: Well, it's about time they woke up and pushed back. It might be too late, though.
0: Might be. What, Sharia law next here?
1: Yes.
0: What's going on?
1: It is next there, yes.
0: But you can't say that.
1: Well.
0: Because that's Islamophobic.
1: Yeah, I know. They'd lock me up for that.
0: So, Daily Wire News doing a story on it. They brought in journalist Alan Miller to talk about it. And about the live facial recognition that's happening. And people don't like it in the UK. Because all of a sudden it's like, well, you were there? Well, we're keeping tabs on you. Watch out.
2: Well, we've had a lot of people saying that they're not happy with the introduction of live facial recognition on our streets. And this was the first time that they were doing it at a big protest like this. And they said they're going to...

0: to do it only for the people who are coming to unite the kingdom, not to the other protests, where all sorts of things have been chanted and said. Some things, when they talk about incitement to hatred or violence that are linked to, as I say, terror organisations and other things. So it's not to do those protests, but it is to do Unite the Kingdom. And at the same time, the Prime Minister said that they're going to make sure that their police will be checking what people are saying. And he took great pride in saying that he stopped people coming into the country to speak, people from the States, people from Europe, at a time when they don't seem as diligent to be able to stop and protect our borders from other people. And the British public is not prepared to be prevented from insisting on freedom, free speech and privacy, just because people call them names and insulted. And actually, it's going to be counterproductive. And I really hope to see a situation where, with all these things, like with the rights to have a jury trial, which they're trying to stop, with imposing digital ID, with limiting free speech, that we turn this around with everyone and the public and have our voices heard and make Britain better together.
1: And there's part of me that's listening to him, and I don't know this guy at all, but it sounds like he's choosing his words carefully. Or is that just me?
2: Oh, no, he was. Absolutely okay. He was.
1: Yeah, it seemed that way. He was a little more direct when he went on about it, that people are furious.
0: So for the last couple of years, since October the 7th and the brutal attacks there, there have been these pro-Palestine rallies and demonstrations having really significant numbers. We've seen everything as it happens, from support to terrorist organizations like Hamas and Hezbollah, people celebrating those type of jihadi ideals, some of them there. Many people say they're scared to come into London. And often it's presented that if you criticize those things, you're an Islamophobe or you're a racist. And they should be able to discuss these things without them being smeared and branded. And that's something that's very concerning to people, and people are very furious about it.
1: Yeah, they should be. Yeah, you're surrendering your country.
3: Yeah, you are, because you don't want to be rude to the wrong people instead of just telling the truth.
1: Exactly. I mean, free speech debate, isn't that what it's supposed to be built on?
2: Well, that ship sailed.
1: Yeah, and all of a sudden, are you calling it hate?
2: Yeah.
1: But you're going to look the other way as young girls are being raped.
2: Yeah, it's sad. It's bad.
1: Be a man.
2: Look, man. Yeah.
1: Stand up for what's right.
2: I don't know.
1: There are plenty that are trying to do it.
2: Kept hearing the guy talk, and I kept waiting for it. This one's off Some Girls. It's called Miss You.
1: Oh, you think it's like the
2: Stones. It sounds like Mick Jagger. He does sound, to me, sounds like Mick Jagger.
1: But man, I didn't pick that up at all.
3: I didn't either.
2: Oh, I got that.
3: Can we have 10 seconds of it to see if...
1: Yeah. I can bring it back. Just from that, like, that last clip?
2: Yeah.
1: Okay. Hang on. Got to open it back up. Ellen Miller on being Islamophobe or whatever the way he said it. Not Islamophobic, but...
3: Islamophobic.
2: Yes. Islamophobic, yes, correct.
1: Yeah.
2: Islamophobic.
1: Okay. Here we go.
0: So for the last couple of years, since October the 7th and the brutal attacks there, there have been these pro-Palestine rallies and demonstrations having really significant numbers. We've seen everything as it happens from...
1: Okay, so
2: I hear it.
1: So what you're saying is because it's a bit of a British accent, he sounds like Mick Jagger.
3: You think all British people sound the same?
1: Maybe yep, he does.
3: Are you Britphobic?
2: Is that what that is? Is there such a
3: thing? I think he sounds more like Ricky Gervais, personally. But
2: I suppose. I don't know. Maybe I'm just hearing Mick in my head. I don't know why.
1: That could be. Did you listen to the Stones over the weekend?
2: Yeah, I listen to the Stones practically every weekend. Sometimes, at some point, yes.
1: Hmm.
2: But that's not really, I don't think it has to do with it.
3: I will say, it does make the story more entertaining when
2: it
3: you're
2: does,
3: picturing that
2: it?
3: It's,
2: yes.
3: It's like a button-down Mick Jagger explaining hate crime law in the UK. Right,
2: exactly. I mean, it's almost like, wow, that's...
1: I think I have a clip of Mick Jagger talking about Paul McCartney saying the Beatles were better than the Stones.
2: Oh, okay, well...
1: So we could compare.
4: The Rolling Stones, a big concert band in other decades and other eras when the Beatles never even did an arena tour with a decent sound system, that they broke up before that even...
1: Boy, you think I'm like handpicking? This is the first clip I found. I said before, I do prefer the Stones over the Beatles. Now he's just That's a pretty good argument there.
4: That business started. So that business started in 1969, and the Beatles never experienced that. Yeah, they played in and they did a great gig, and I was there in Shea Stadium. But, you know, the Stones went on, and we started doing stadium gigs in the 70s and still doing them now. So, you know, that's the real big difference that, between these two bands, that one band is unbelievably, luckily, still playing in stadiums, and then the other band doesn't exist.
2: There's Mick. I took a detour I didn't see happening, but hey, it was enjoyable.
1: Well, you know, I hear it a little bit. I get what you're saying.
2: Yeah, it's just, it's to me, it was when I first heard him, I'm like, God, that guy sounds like Mick Jagger, but
1: yeah.
2: Maybe they all do sound alike to me. I don't know.
1: Well, if they're from Oasis, you can barely understand if
2: it's that's real
1: Liam Gallagher.
2: Yes. Yeah.
1: Yeah. And you'd have to beep out every other word.
2: Oh, yeah.
1: All right, it's that time. We go around the table. It may not be the biggest story out there, but it caught your attention. David, what's your story here?
3: Well, Democrat Senate candidate James Tallarico, he is assuring Texas voters that he is not gay, sort of. That's been out there for a while because he's just never been seen in public with a woman before, and he kind of has that vibe. And again, not that there's anything wrong with that, but it's just very odd, that whole thing. Well, this was on the somebody named Jamie Kern Lima or Lima. I don't know who this person is, cosmetics podcaster or something.
1: Mm-hmm.
3: Yeah, prove you're not gay by going on a cosmetic person's podcast.
2: Yeah. Uh-huh.
3: Okay. All right, James.
1: He's already got a hard enough time proving he's a Christian. Now he's trying to prove that he's not,
3: he's not okay.
5: The biggest question, not even close, the most popular question that we got asked is, are you single? Are you single? So you have a girlfriend.
6: I do.
5: Of many years.
6: I do. And she is my rock. She is my best friend. I don't know if I could have gotten through the last 6 months of this crazy race if she hadn't been by my side. So, thanks for asking about her as well.
5: Do you want kids one day? What can you share with us about that?
6: Well, now you sound like my mom, asking when I'm going to give her another grandbaby. I definitely do. I definitely do want to have kids one day.
5: Yeah.
6: It's kind of hard in the middle of this campaign to think,
5: yeah,
6: you know, the next week ahead. Certainly hard to think that far in advance, but it's definitely something that I want to do one day.
1: Okay.
2: Well, if he's got a girlfriend, a long-term girlfriend, why hasn't she appeared anywhere with him?
3: Well, so the story is that the girlfriend, she goes to another school, you wouldn't know her, first and foremost, but had the totally hot. You just, you know, she's shy. But apparently she had been his chief of staff at some point or something. And and doesn't want her name out there because she's afraid of getting, like, death threats, which seems kind of odd. But
1: okay.
3: Especially because, I mean, you are the one with the...
1: Right.
3: The guy who wants to be a U.S. senator.
1: Right.
3: What I'm saying is he went to Rent-A-Beard and got her.
1: Oh.
3: That's what it sounds like. I love the way he's like, yes, I totally would love to have kids someday. It's just really busy right now. But I assure you, I want to impregnate a woman.
1: Got
3: Absolutely.
1: It.
3: That is something on my to-do list at some point.
1: God, maybe you remember me telling you about that time I was on vacation with my brother and my parents. I was 14. We were in Branson. And I met this girl fishing, and I mean, she was hot.
2: Of course.
1: And I mean, I got pictures and stuff, and we're together. I mean, you're never going to see her.
2: Right. Yeah, exactly.
1: You know, but you should read the letters from her, man.
2: I just keep thinking of the song Imaginary Lover from the Atlanta Rhythm section that rolls through my mind.
3: I have the letters. Good. Why do those letters look like they're in your handwriting? We're soulmates, man. We're soulmates. We even had the same handwriting.
1: That I started sending her letters. She's like, I think I could copy your style.
2: Because I love you.
1: Yes.
2: I want to be more like you.
1: All right, Scotty, what do you got for your story?
2: Two Americans were arrested in Japan on Monday. Last Monday, after breaking into an enclosure of the beloved Punch the Monkey.
1: Oh, my gosh.
2: The 9-month-old little internet sensation. No, it's been resurrected. Police in Tokyo suburb claim that Reed Jahani Dason, 24, and Neil Jahabi Dune, 27, after one of the men allegedly jumped to the fence and to enter the enclosure while his other friend was filming it. They unmasked of a Bitcoin company, by the way, while they were pulling it. They're going to jail. They didn't get to the monkey to punch, but they got close to punch. One of them was carrying the stuffed animal under his arm, too.
1: Oh, my gosh.
2: At the same time. So it did go viral, though. It did go viral after the images were shown to these guys. So I guess they got what they wanted out of the deal. But like they said, hey, if you're going to pull that kind of stuff, stay home and do it in America. They're like, yeah, but Punch isn't in America. Punch is here. So anyway.
1: Did you set up like a Google alert for Punch the Monkey or something lame like that?
2: I do get mentioned messages about if there's any new information about Punch, yes.
1: Boy, oh boy.
2: Because I love Punch the Monkey.
1: I know you do. Yes.
2: He was abandoned by his mother and his friends.
1: Because he irritates everybody.
2: He didn't say anything. He's just a cute little guy.
1: No, you don't know the whole story.
2: He got picked last at kickball. I mean, if at all.
3: I mean, he was a jerk.
1: Yeah. He was like the jihadi monkey. Just didn't know it. Anyway.
2: He was the jihadi monkey. Got it.
1: I know nothing about
2: nobody
1: it.
2: Really
1: like tired of his story.
2: Nobody really wanted to play with him.
1: That was the thing. They were scared of him. Yeah. They didn't know he was going to go jihadi on him.
2: The thing he's dragging around may have had some potion or something in it, yeah.
1: Anyway, for my story, it's just a little piece of an interview from Coleman Hughes. He was interviewing Michael Schellenberger, and I found this pretty refreshing. Because Schellenberger, you know, he was Obama's climate guy at one time. He has gone back on several different things and admitted, like, I was wrong. And I always think, well, good for you. Because you can change your mind, you get new evidence, whatever it might be. I mean, you don't want to just, you know, keep standing strong on a throne of lies. That's no good. One of the things they were talking about was Epstein. Because Schellenberger isn't one of those guys that says, yeah, I'm convinced that he killed himself. He says, I think because he had tried suicide before, you can make the case that he was suicidal. He also doesn't say that it was absolutely suicide. Because he said, well, the other scenario is also plausible. Because when you're talking about Epstein's operation that may have had intelligence community connections, it's possible that someone took him out.
2: Mm-hmm.
1: But he's just kind of open mind on that. So the question to him was, what is it like to be able to change your mind and not just go along with a conspiracy theory that everyone seems to be for? This is what he said.
7: Wow, it's a really interesting question. I mean, I think that I've been so wrong before. And I mean, in some ways, my whole career has been about describing how I've been wrong. Mm. And that's mostly been on issues related to leftism. So really starts on climate change, but then nuclear and then homelessness. And now our book that will come out in January really goes through the big nine progressive issues in depth. And what it is, it's a, I have an advantage because I don't have to, I can interview a lot of leftists, but I can also just look at how I thought about things and I can remember them. Mm. And so I think that, you know, why? I mean, because I have an ego just like everybody else, and it's I don't like being wrong, and I don't like admitting that I'm wrong, and I don't like the nasty things people say about me after I, you know, change my mind on Epstein, for example. But I think, you know, I'm a spiritual person, and I, you know, I think that we, you know, live on and that we have souls that are marked by our behaviors, and I think that my fear of God is greater than my fear of public opinion.
1: I'm like, man, that's refreshing.
2: How about that?
1: Yeah.
2: Wow.
1: Thought that was pretty good.
2: Yeah.
1: All right, we got to get to a news update, and Nimrod's in the news in just a few right here.

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2: Overcast this afternoon with highs around 76. Winds out of the southwest, 8 to 15 miles per hour. Thunderstorms likely tonight. Lows dip down to about 47. Cloudy skies expected. Chance for showers tomorrow, highs around 59. A blend of clouds and sun Wednesday with daytime highs approaching 61. 63 Thursday. That's the weatherology forecast for AM 1300 KGLO. Currently 61.
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8: They don't want to mess with the needles, and they've also heard about some pretty intense side effects. They don't want that either. 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

0: Use what?
1: 25% off.
0: What did I say? 20%?
1: Yes.
0: I'm sorry. 25% off. 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
2: Okay.
0: What'd you ring me up for the second time for?
2: Just for fun. Sorry.
0: That was accurate.
2: Well, here's Nimrod.
3: When the going gets tough.
4: Damn it, this is too hard.
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4: I love the poorly educated.
2: Well, I got to make it fast here. And for the overtime with the ump. Basically, family purchases urn from Amazon, arrives with ashes already inside.
1: Oh, my gosh.
2: And that's Nimrod's in the News. All right, warmer weather's finally here, which means cookouts, ball games, maybe a little time on the water, basically all the good stuff. 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
9: I'm Jennifer Kuiper. Two breaking news stories out of California. First, San Diego police are on the scene of what came in as an active shooter call at an Islamic center. KFMB TV, Steve Price.
10: There were a lot of parents here trying to pick up their children. There was a lot of chaos. And at that point, the officer said, "We think the situation is safe, but we're not sure. We still need to clear the facility." So they moved everybody back, and that's what's happening right now. They are clearing the facility, going room by room to make sure that there is no active shooter still inside the building.
9: Also in California, a fast-growing brush fire has prompted evacuation orders and damaged at least one home in Simi Valley. CBS News Los Angeles' Luzdalia Caballero reports.
11: Smoke is getting thicker and thicker. As we were moving up the hill when we were coming from the freeway vantage point, I mean, the plume looked huge, but it looked white. Moving closer, we see a significant amount of hot spots, more engines coming forward, and of course, we see the endless drops of water.
9: President Trump says a planned U.S. military strike on Iran will not happen tomorrow. CBS's Stacey Lynn at the White House.
12: The president said he would hold off an attack on Iran scheduled for Tuesday at the request of Gulf leaders. He said in the post on Truth Social that serious negotiations were now underway with Iran and that Gulf states believed a deal will be made.
9: But he says Washington is ready for a full large-scale assault of Iran on a moment's notice in the event that an acceptable deal is not reached. an American doctor.

0: doctor is among the newest cases in an Ebola outbreak in Congo. More from CBS's Remy Innocencio.
1: Health officials are warning that this outbreak could actually be much bigger than what's been reported so far, and that this was likely spreading for weeks or maybe even months undetected. The first case, the index case, dates back to April 24th. That was a nurse in the Democratic Republic of Congo who died. Another concern is that the strain of Ebola has no vaccine and it doesn't have any treatment.
0: An ICE officer is charged in a non-fatal shooting during the immigration enforcement surge in Minnesota. CBS's Cammie McCormick.
2: The ICE officer, Christian Castro, is charged with four counts of second-degree assault and one count of falsely reporting a crime in the January shooting of a Venezuelan man who was legally in the U.S. He had been accused of beating an officer, but a judge dismissed the charges and opened an investigation into whether two immigration officers lied under oath about what happened. A warrant has now been issued for Castro's arrest.
0: Stocks close mixed on Wall Street. This is CBS News.
3: Join Adriana Diaz and Kelly O'Grady for the perfect start to your weekend. 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
0: The heir to the British throne is embarking on a multi-million dollar spending spree.
8: I'm Vicky Barker in London. Talk about putting your money where your mouth is. Prince William plans to pour hundreds of millions into the two causes closest to his heart, helping the environment and battling homelessness. The Times of London reports that Prince of Wales plans to build thousands of homes for low-income Brits in rural areas and in London. He'll also fund renewable energy projects and environmental recovery schemes, funded out of his $25 million annual income and from the sale of thousands of acres of land that's been in the royal family since the 14th century.
0: The Michael Jackson biopic Michael is reclaiming the top spot at the North American box office. Studio estimates show the film earned $26 million in its fourth weekend in theaters, bringing its worldwide total to over $700 million. The Devil Wears Prada 2 took second place. Newcomer Obsession exceeded expectations with $16 million. Jennifer Kuiper, CBS News.
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18: Well, you've got a court appearance for Luigi Mangione, the guy who allegedly shot and killed Brian Thompson, the head of United Healthcare.
17: And we allegedly saw him do it on video.
18: Yes, allegedly. we saw with our own alleged two eyes him allegedly murder a man in cold blood. Mm-hmm. Allegedly, that blood was cold.
17: Yes.
18: But as a result of moves made by the New York City Council and by former Mayor Bill de Blasio, you can apply, just anybody can apply to get press credentials at City Hall. You don't have to have access to a printing press or any sort of real outlet. And so you can just go in. And so a couple of activists have showed up to go cover the trial, but they're not really covering the trial. They're actually pushing for jury nullification, and they want to interfere in the trial.
17: Okay.
18: And because, well, one of them says revolutions have been fought for far less than United Healthcare with its massive 3% profit margin.
17: Yeah, compared to the hospitals getting like 18%.
18: Right? Yeah, we were talking about that last week, and I was really surprised that United Healthcare's profit margin was 3% as opposed to like 15 to 25% for a whole lot of major hospital systems.
17: Yep.
18: So not saying everything works great. No, I think everybody agrees that the insurance system, hospital system kind of sucks.
17: Thanks,
18: when it
17: Obama.
18: Comes to payment.
17: Mm-hmm.
18: But yeah. Here is Lena Weisbrot and Ashley Rojas talking about why they want to interfere in the trial.
11: His children are better off without him.
18: Brian Thompson's children. His kids.
11: His children are better off without him. They need to learn to not be like their dad.
17: Because you know the family.
11: The blood money.
17: Dummy.
11: Kids.
13: F*** Brian Thompson. I don't give a flying Millions of Americans.
11: I liked it.
18: Watching this guy get murdered in cold blood.
17: Yeah. Well, that's a dark soul, isn't it?
18: That really is.
17: Not surprised. Boy.
14: They are a fun bunch, aren't they?
17: Sure are.
14: Mm.
17: Okay. Other news, of course. People are like, when's the Iran war going to end? Supposed to be maybe some more negotiations. Who knows? Trump mentioned that as soon as he sees something in a proposal, like first sentence doesn't like it, just chucks it. Done. Don't need it.
15: I looked at it, and if I don't like the first sentence, I just throw it away. If they have any nuclear of any form, I don't read the rest of it.
17: Yep, so that's where we're there. That's where we're at with that.
14: Well, there you go. I don't know what's going to happen here.
18: Maybe they need to write, Dear Donald, we really liked your book, The Art of the Deal. So at least he reads to the second sentence.
17: Yeah, that would be progress.
18: You are very good at basketball.
17: I mentioned last week I thought something would go down last week.
18: Yeah.
17: I think something's going to go down this week.
14: Well, based on your previous predictions, I'll bet something does happen then, because you're never wrong.
17: Oh, do you want to bet on it?
14: No, I don't want to bet on anything with you. No, I already owe you money. I can't do it.
17: You're only down
14: $50 or so?
17: 90.
14: 90? Yeah. Am I down really that much? Wow. Well, yeah, Jasmine, the jury's still out on Jasmine.
17: Yeah, that's not till August 2027 you said she would be pulling top three.
14: Yes, I did say that. You
17: know, yes.
14: It was probably a mistake. I felt the energy.
17: Probably?
14: Though. I felt the Jasmine energy coming.
17: You did?
14: Yes.
17: And it's always good to bet on your feelings.
14: Yes.
18: Jasmentum, yes.
14: Betting on your feelings is what keeps the world round, man.
17: Is that what it is?
14: Yes.
17: Okay.
14: Without that, there is no Vegas, right?
17: Got it.
14: Yeah, you
17: got
14: to bet with your feelings.
17: Jim Comey has a message to the deep state, David?
18: Yes, former FBI Director James Comey is telling his buddies in the deep state, hey, just wait Trump out. Don't make any waves, okay? Because we can rebuild this institution.
19: Oh, yes, of course. The people running it, if you're bragging about forcing out career prosecutors and agents because the president doesn't like a lawful investigation they conducted, something is seriously broken at the top. But I have great confidence in the people down below who are just trying to hang on. And I'm urging them, hang on 2.5 years, and then we can rebuild these institutions. But we need good people in those roles. America does.
17: I need saving is what he's saying.
14: This guy.
18: Well, I tend to think that if you're opening up a FBI counterintelligence investigation into a presidential candidate, then president-elect, all knowing that the information you're using as a jumping-off point is false and paid for by his top political rival at the time, there's something seriously rotten at the top.
17: Yes.
18: And that's what James Comey's legacy really is.
17: It is. Yeah, if you're just looking at the information that's available out there, that's what it is. Some other things we hadn't had a chance to get to yet. Oh, the FBI, that 12-hour operation. Fast, coordinated, very intentional. 12-hour window, FBI worked with international partners to extradite and arrest two major figures tied to terrorism and transnational crime. First, senior operative tied to an Iran-backed terrorist group, Khatib Hezbollah.
14: Old Khatib.
17: According to charges, he was involved in directing nearly 20 attacks and plots across Europe and North America. And not minor incidents either. Planned and executed attacks targeting Jewish sites and synagogues, arson operations in London, a shooting tied to the U.S. consulate in Toronto, a foiled plot to bomb a synagogue in New York City. The second arrest is tied to Tren Taragua, the Venezuelan gang. A high-level member was extradited from Colombia, now facing terrorism-related charges in the United States tied to drug trafficking, extortion, and organized violence networks. There you go. Man, oh, man. Also, the NFL. Interesting story. The DEI policies under legal pressure. You were interested in this, Scott.
14: A little bit, yeah, I am.
17: In Florida, the state's attorney general issued a formal subpoena targeting the league's hiring practices, including the Rooney Rule.
14: Yeah.
17: So they're reviewing requirements to interview minority candidates, incentives tied to hiring or developing minority coaches, and internal diversity tracking and reporting. They're saying if hiring decisions are being influenced by race, even indirectly, that could violate civil rights laws. What do you think of that?
14: Well, I always think sports is the great equalizer.
17: Yeah.
14: It's like it doesn't matter, you know, your color of skin or your religion or anything else. Can you win or not win?
17: Right. Are you good at it?
14: Are you going to help? Are you going to be good at this? Well, then you're going to get hired.
17: Yes.
14: I've always felt that. I always thought sports was like that. It's like you could throw out all the other stuff and you can talk about different hiring practices, different places. But when it comes to sports, it's all about the W.
17: Mm-hmm.
14: It doesn't matter who's, again, skin color, whatever. None of that matters.
17: But what about coaching?
14: I think it's the same thing. You win as a coach. You win as a coach, you keep your job. You win as a coach, you get a job. You're a leader of men, you get a job. So there you go. And when you prove otherwise, if you prove otherwise, then you get fired like everybody else does.
17: Well, speaking of DEI type stuff, legal education. American Bar Association voted to repeal its DEI accreditation requirement, which had required law schools to show concrete actions toward diversity goals. That standard had already been paused, but now it's being formally removed. So law schools will no longer have to meet the specific DEI benchmarks.
14: So again, qualify, you go.
17: Yeah.
14: That's it.
17: That is true.
14: Can't well, that was standards. Can't do it.
17: That was hot off the heels of the Yale Medical School story, which is kind of wild.
14: Which is frightening.
17: Oh, because
14: of what could have happened or what has been happening, yeah.
17: Well, with that Yale story, the intentional discrimination, black applicants had up to a 29 times higher odds of receiving interviews compared to similarly qualified Asian applicants.
14: Yeah.
17: 29 times. And then, yeah, you're looking at the GPA and the MCAT scores. You're letting people in that should never have been in there.
18: Which is, again, and I think you said at one of these places the fail rate was 50% or something like that.
17: UCLA.
18: Yeah. Like, yes. That's insane. And that's not doing anybody any favors. Because, one, you're churning out fewer doctors. That's a problem.
17: Yes.
18: And then also, the people who are going into debt, you know, you go a couple years in medical school, that's not cheap. Then you can't cut it, and you quit.
17: Yes.
18: That's not doing that person any favors.
17: Of course not.
18: Just find the best people.
17: But you could go home feeling good about yourself.
18: Right.
17: And you could say, I love black people!
18: Right.
17: Like a scene out of Jerry Maguire.
14: Once it didn't make it, get a podcast.
17: There you go. That's always the answer, Scott.
14: It's a C.
17: Also, did you hear the story about Chief Warrant Officer 5 Kenny Kelly, a highly experienced Army aviator, fully reinstated? You know why?
14: Mm-mm.
17: Well, being discharged in 2022 for refusing the vax.
18: Oh, gosh.
14: Gosh dang.
17: Yep. He is receiving full back pay, restored benefits, retirement credit, and active duty placement. So
14: I can't believe there's
17: he's
14: not
17: back serving.
14: Millions of people in this line.
17: I think there's a whole lot.
14: But this is because, I mean, we know people who lost their jobs based on not receiving the bags.
17: Yes. Part of a broader effort to reverse mandate-related separations and restore personnel. And it's interesting, this isn't getting a lot of coverage from legacy media because this person's black. And a lot of people will say, you know, if it's a black person losing a government job because of Trump, you're going to hear about it.
18: Yeah.
14: Oh, yeah.
17: But not this person getting their job back.
18: Well, because they pretty much to a person believe that the people who lost their jobs, whether it's in the U.S. military or in the private sector because they wouldn't get this COVID shot, they deserved it.
14: Absolutely.
18: They see that as just.
14: Yep.
17: Unreal. Yeah. Also, I didn't have time for this the other day. I wanted to see what you guys thought of this story. Maybe you've seen it. It's the new spoon that will basically put your phone into airport mode.
18: Huh.
17: From Halo Top Ice Cream. It's called the Silent Mode Spoon. It's an embedded NFC chip that can be set to activate Do Not Disturb mode on both iPhone and Android smartphones. So that you can just have a conversation without interruption while you're having dessert.
18: Because that's not going to get used for evil, right?
17: It might.
18: Yay, we just mass marketed phones or spoons that can just, well, jam people's phones.
17: Yes. It's only $4.90.
14: Oh, I know. It doesn't break the bank.
18: It's like a cell phone jammer. You're going to a nice dinner or something like that. Somebody slaps that phone down on the table, and you're just thinking it's silverware.
17: Yeah.
18: Spy Tech, brought to you by an ice cream company that should have thought things through better.
14: Hey, dude, why'd you bring your own spoon? Well, you know, I like it.
17: I know.
14: I like the use of my own spoon. I
17: know. Thing is, you know, the whole $4.90 is because the Halo Top is 490 calories. It all goes together with the marketing. They have gotten a lot of attention because of this.
18: Yeah.
17: You know, around people just, instead of being on their phones, actually having a conversation during
14: dessert. I mean, is it easy to come off of it? I mean, you just push a button and it comes off? I don't trust this stuff at all.
17: Well, sure.
14: For $4.90.
17: Yeah, it's just a building chip. Yeah.
18: Then they're going to come out with the credit card skimmer ice cream scooper.
14: Right, exactly. Yeah, right. I don't like this. I don't like it at all.
17: I don't know. We'll see in the end, was this a good marketing plan or not? If it gets attention and sells ice cream and people are talking about it, I don't know that it's bad as far as marketing. Maybe a bad idea. All right, five stories we're watching today and much more straight ahead.

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4: Cloudy skies with a few peaks of sun this afternoon, with highs around 73. Southwest winds 8 to 15 miles per hour. Storms likely tonight, lows around 49, cloudy. Cloudy skies expected tomorrow, chance for showers 57. Mainly clear and dry Wednesday, clouds on the increase by Thursday. Upper 50s Wednesday, low 60s by Thursday. That's the weatherology forecast for AM 1300 KGLO. Right now, it's 61 degrees.
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0: The Markley, Van Camp, and Robbins Show. Jamie Markley, David Van Camp, Scott Robbins. You know what it's time for?
1: Yeah.
0: The five stories we're watching today.
2: One, two, three, four, five.
3: All right, number five, Alex Murtaugh, the formerly now, I guess, convicted murderer. His conviction got tossed. He's got a new trial on the way. His lawyer, Dick Harpootlian, announced a federal civil rights lawsuit against former court clerk Becky Hill for jury tampering. Now, that murder conviction was tossed because Hill was telling the jury to do things like look at his body language. Like, she was working the refs in a big way. Can't do that.
4: Yeah.
3: And I'm not a fan of Alex Murtaugh or anything like that, but, yeah, he should probably win that pretty easily.
5: What's his attorney again?
3: Dick Harpootlian.
5: Sounds like the keyboard player with Jethro Tull.
6: Dick Harpootlian.
3: Number four, Google changed their map of L.A. using old pre-fire satellite imagery, and people were wondering, hey, wait a minute, the mayoral election is like 2 weeks away. I don't know if it's that deep, but Google is responding. They're saying this is a technical issue triggered by a recent routine update to satellite imagery in Google Maps and Earth, which accidentally restored old imagery from before the fires. We are fixing it ASAP.
0: Got the pressure on.
5: You bet.
3: Number three, the World Health Organization has labeled the Ebola outbreak in Africa as a public health emergency of international concern. However, they wrote, no country should close its borders or place any restrictions on travel and trade. Those measures are usually implemented out of fear and have no basis in science. Okay, sure. Well, the Trump administration took that very seriously because, number two, the U.S. has restricted entry for foreign nationals who've been in Congo, Uganda, or South Sudan within the past 3 weeks. Concerning the Ebola outbreak. Number one, President Trump warned Iran that the clock is ticking on a nuclear deal. You better get on this now.
5: Yeah.
0: Okay. We'll see what happens. Yeah. The word was, yeah, they want to negotiate again, which means what?
3: Yeah. I'm waiting for an update from Dick Harpootlian.
0: Yes. So, Scott. Hey, did you hear the story that's gone viral out of Louisiana?
5: I love that name.
0: I know you do.
5: Dick Harpootlian.
0: A baker.
5: I use that as a fake name when I sign into hotels now. Under Dick Harpootlian.
0: A baker in Louisiana, Julie Fredella, said she got this order for this huge birthday cake a few months back. The woman was ordering it for her boyfriend, Jonathan. It was a big celebration. It was going to feed 75 people. Well, right before she was due to pick it up, a woman found out Jonathan was cheating on her. Mm-hmm. So she said, listen, there's going to be no party. I know I got to pay for the cake. It's because it's done, basically. I can't cancel it. But I'd be willing to pay you an extra $100 if you just smashed it, like did a video. And she's like, well, I could do that. I could set it on fire.
5: Oh, gosh.
0: And so she did, and then lectured Jonathan in the video.
7: My client found out her boyfriend cheated on her the same day she was supposed to come pick up this big cake for him. She asked me, instead of picking up, can I smash it for her and send her a video? I told her, we're going to do one better. This is the video I sent her to send him. Jonathan, is Julie with the Sweet Hustle. Just want to wish you a happy birthday. I had so much fun making this cake for your party tonight. It's just one thing I don't like. Cheaters, Jonathan. We don't like cheaters.
0: And boom. And there it is on fire. This is the Markley, Van Camp, and Robert Show.
5: Wow.
0: You seem scared, Scott.
5: Well,
7: maybe I thought I was Angela Bassett. If I could have filmed a walk-off and the cake exploding, that would have been everything I needed. Moral of the story, stop playing with people, okay?
0: Yeah.
5: Okay.
0: How about that?
5: Someone set the cake on fire.
0: By the way, a lot of people online were like, oh, Julie's white. Like, yeah, because you're watching the video. But if you only heard it.
5: What?
0: Like, yeah.
5: That lady right there?
0: Yes.
5: No.
0: 100%. Yes. Yeah. Attractive lady.
5: Could have fooled me.
0: Yeah. Well, I mean, who knows? I mean, you kind of get whatever sort of
5: accent. I like an accent, yeah.
0: People you're around. So, there you go. Okay, got to get to a couple of news updates and the Robin's trifecta coming up.

0: A slow start to the week for direct cash cattle business. Hello, I'm Megan Grebner with this Brownfield Market Update. Direct cash cattle trade activity had a typically quiet start to the week. Show lists are lighter in Texas, but steady in Kansas, Nebraska, and Colorado. Bids and asking prices haven't surfaced. Significant trade volume isn't expected to take place until sometime Thursday or Friday. Cash hogs flow sharply higher with a very light negotiated run. The cash hog market has struggled to find consistency, but on Monday, Barrows and Gilts at the National Daily Direct were up 336 with a weighted average of 94.88. The Iowa Minnesota had no comparison, but a weighted average of 95.44. The Western Corn Belt was up 379 with a weighted average of 95.44 as well. Prices at the Eastern Corn Belt were not reported due to confidentiality. For the latest in market news, go to brownfieldagnews.com. I'm Megan Grebner for Brownfield.
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0: Markley, Van Camp, and Robbins Show. Jamie Markley, David Van Camp, Scott Robbins. News update, David Van Camp.
1: I can't believe it. I think the temperature of hell just got lowered a few degrees because J.B. Pritzker said something I agree with. The idiot
0: what?
1: Democrat
0: no,
1: governor
0: no,
1: of
0: no,
1: Illinois.
0: No.
1: I know. And I don't think I'm going to be alone here.
0: Hmm.
1: So you know how the Chicago Bears, it looks like they're going to be moving across the border into Indiana or into the, or at least out of the city of Chicago.
2: Yes.
1: If not a Chicago suburb, then it'll be in Indiana, which is also a Chicago suburb in that.
0: Yeah, it'll be portion. Arlington Heights or yeah. It'll be in Gary or whatever.
1: So at the last minute, you know, Brandon Johnson is out there trying to say, well, we're working around the clock, blah, blah, blah. Illinois Governor J.B. Pritzker asked about that.
0: Mm-hmm.
1: There is not a lot of love lost between those gentlemen, apparently. Here we go. Oh.
3: I know that the mayor has no plan. He has come up with no plan at all about how the Bears would end up in the city of Chicago. So that's problematic. I'd love them to be in the city, but we are 3 years in now, and he still has no plan. And in fact, this is kind of typical. The mayor has shown up every spring at the end of session to pronounce what he would like to see happen. And as you know, the budget gets put together starting in November. I present

0: by budget. Well, really, we start at the beginning of a fiscal year, but about in November, you know, we're in the details of the budget. I present that budget to the legislature in February. So that seems like a good time period to come talk to the governor's office. Then there's February to May. There's all that time to come talk to the legislature, which has my budget in hand, or the governor's office. Again, we've seen almost nothing out of the mayoral administration here on that subject, or really any other. And so to show up in May and have a bunch of demands seems like late in the game, and it's unfortunate that's happened most years.
1: Whoa! Man, that's scorching hot right there. Yeah. He's a do-nothing mayor, apparently, according to J.B. Pritzker.
2: Which has been fine and dandy, but yeah. All of a sudden, it's starting to affect me.
3: Yes, all of a sudden.
2: And perceptions of me.
1: Oh, yeah, well, he's for himself, yes.
2: Yes.
3: All of a sudden, you're dragging me down, and I'm not letting you do that.
2: Right. I don't give a flip about Chicago or anything in Illinois, but you're dragging me down, and I have presidential aspirations
1: here. He's going to be the governor that lost the Bears.
2: Yeah.
1: That didn't help you in Chicago.
2: No. Nope. Speaking of Chicago, have you seen this thing that's gone viral? This black woman, she's 63 at the Cook County consent calendar meeting, and she's talking about all of these people getting up there talking about how it's hard for black people to vote, and she starts mocking them.
3: Oh, gosh.
2: Oh, roll it. Roll it. This is something. I don't know about cussing. I think it's okay.
4: It's not in danger, and you know it's not. And you know it's not. I'm 63 years old. I've been voting since I was 18. I have never had a problem voting. Now, that may apply to my mother and father. It applies to my grandparents. Surely it does. And in fact, because it does, every single person in this room, including that Jewish lady that just got up and talked, need to really be thanking us. Really need to be thanking us for getting y'all the right to vote, for getting y'all the right to be here, instead of sitting up here manipulating the Voting Rights Act like something's getting ready to happen to our right to vote, when you know that's not true. So now you all gonna drag black people in here, definitely some senior citizens, and gonna have them come up here and talk about how they scared to vote. I just messed up the right to vote. Women need to vote. All that junk. When you know it's not true. Just like you sit up here and make like black people can't get IDs. Us requiring IDs to vote. It's going to stop black people from voting.
2: I got to tell you, the reason I'm laughing is I can see the video, and I know you guys can't.
1: No.
2: Her facial expressions as she's doing the mocking. It's hysterical, dude.
4: My black people ain't got IDs.
2: She's looking at him with disdain.
4: You all get more and more ridiculous. But you can't, in this room full of these black people, talk about that federal case that just got filed Monday that's talking about how you all are stealing property at Cook County sales. Where the black people in here? Raise your hand. That if they told you to come in here to talk about how your property got stolen. Where you at? Huh? Because we got commissioners in here that know for a fact it's happening. Caskill, you know it's happening. Lori, you know it's happening. Oh. Michael Scott, you know it's happening.
2: Naming them.
4: Williams, come on, you give up cases for the county. You know it's happening.
2: Boy, oh boy. See, when they go scorched earth like that, that's always fun.
3: It is.
2: That's happened in Chicago a number of times. Mm-hmm. People very upset with the way it's run.
1: That's unbelievable.
2: Yeah.
1: I just heard two unbelievable audio clips. I just heard two.
2: Well, dude.
1: This show is must listen, folks. It's must listen. You're not going to hear that anywhere. Not back to back. I'll tell you that right now.
2: When the ship is going down, at some point in time.
1: Oh, the rats scatter.
2: Well, yes, and everybody's trying to save themselves in some sort of way, and some people just get fed up. To where you're going to go out and just start speaking the truth.
1: Yeah, I like the way Pritzker, though, is now framing it as Brandon Johnson's, a load when he's had, 3 years to figure that one out? If not more?
2: Yeah. It's never been, man.
1: Because
2: it's never been
1: a thing. They were buddy-buddy there for a while.
2: Oh, yeah. But now it's affecting me.
3: Yeah.
2: Yeah. All right, you ready for your big three?
1: Gosh, dang, those were good.
5: All right, you ready? One, two, three. It's the three most important news stories of the day.
6: I hit the trifecta.
5: Well, at least according to Scott Robbins. It's the trifecta on the Markley, Van Camp, and Robbins Show.
2: Every day about this time, Scott Robbins' top three stories, helped by his hero.
7: I'm Casey Kasem.
1: All right, Casey. Gonna watch the NBA Finals tonight?
2: I don't think the finals are on tonight.
1: Or not, yeah. I mean, the, whatever they call it now, the semifinals?
2: Conference finals.
1: Conference finals? Okay, I don't know what.
2: Yeah.
1: I got the wrong verbiage there.
7: Give it up.
1: Okay, ring me up. All right.
7: I'm ready.
1: Okay, good.
7: Three.
3: By the way, I just want to say, Case, thank you so much. My daughter is just learning how to ride a bike without training wheels, and you were really good and patient with her yesterday. That was just really special.
7: Thank you.
3: Yeah.
1: What a bomb.
3: I didn't know how fast she could run. That dude is a sprinter.
1: Yeah. Yeah, well, at least you showed up at one of our houses.
7: It's really been an honor for me.
1: You come to mind.
3: Really nice. Yeah, I was nervous about it, and he was really just an old pro. All right, number three.
1: Next weekend.
3: No, number three. Americans can own a piece of the Statue of Liberty.
1: Yeah, what a better way to celebrate America's 250th birthday than owning a piece of Lady Liberty. Americans now own a piece of history thanks to something called Alchemist Mint, a precious metals operation. They announced last week that they're making limited edition coins named Lady Liberty Enlightening the World, made of copper that was actually removed from the Statue of Liberty during its 1984 to 86 restoration. Now, as a collector, a novice collector, I would love to have one of these. I don't want to pay $250 for it, though, which is the going rate.
2: Wow.
1: And I don't know how many they're going to mint, but probably a lot. And if they mint a lot, then that will devalue it, of course. And maybe your great-great-great-great-great-great-grandchildren will come across it somewhere and be able to cash in.
2: You ever go up in the Statue of Liberty?
1: I did not. You know why? I'll tell you why. I went to New York. I went to New York with my daughter.
2: Mm-hmm.
1: And so we went out to Staten Island, and we were going to go into the Statue of Liberty. So we get there, and there's this police presence there. It's huge.
2: Mm-hmm.
1: And they won't let people by. A guy had gotten up in it and was threatening to shoot people.
2: Whoa.
1: So they canceled everything. I mean, it was done. So I never got a chance to go up, but I wanted to.
2: That's too
1: did
2: bad.
1: Did you?
2: Yeah.
1: I'd like to. Was it worth it?
2: Yes.
1: Okay. David, you been up there?
3: I've been up there once, yeah.
1: Okay.
3: I don't.
2: Would you say, David, it's like it was cool to do it once. Maybe it wasn't quite as cool as you thought it was going to be, yeah. But you were still kind of glad you did it? I think that's the way I would put it.
1: Yeah, we could do a whole show on stuff that you think is going to be cooler than it is.
3: My memory is tainted by the fact that I really had to pee the entire time.
2: Oh, that'll do it.
3: Yeah.
1: You wanted to pee off of Liberty?
3: It's like hallowed ground,
2: man. What is wrong with you?
7: Now, on with the countdown.
2: Scott Robbins, trifecta, top three of the day, up to number...
7: Two.
3: Number two, yeah, New York is brutal for nervous bladders. Number two, a female NASCAR driver quits mid-race.
1: Yeah, Natalie Decker. You guys heard of her? You know who she is?
2: No.
1: She was in the truck race Friday at Dover. After just 81 laps, NASCAR had black-flagged her for being too slow. That was the second time this year she's been black flagged for being too slow. That's impressive. The rest of the story is she rage quit. She got mad because she was too slow, and she was blaming the people in the pit and the crew because it was too slow.
7: Can't slow down.
1: And just pulled off the track and just went home.
2: Man.
1: 81 laps in.
3: Would have been cooler if she just drove the truck off the track altogether and then just drove it home.
1: That would have been cooler.
2: Yeah.
1: You know, yeah, because that's historical if that happens. Yeah. That's never happened. But anyway,
7: she threw a fit.
1: She did. She said, I'm a blanking failure. There's so many things I want to say. I'm probably going to blanking be suspended for what I just did. But anyway. And the owner of the car said, hey, you got to knock it off. You got sponsors on the side of the truck that sponsor you.
2: Yes, you're supposed to be racing. You can't be slowing down.
7: She's so unusual.
2: Yeah, I agree. Yes.
7: And the countdown continues.
1: I never heard about black flag for going too slow. I don't know anything about it. I guess I don't know anything about it.
3: That's dangerous. Yeah, you can't.
1: Oh, very dangerous. Yeah. We should do that on the interstates.
7: And the countdown continues.
1: Just, you know, if you're not going to release a speed limit, we're going to stop you and give you a ticket.
2: Well, and if you're in the fast lane in some places, if you're going too slow, you do get a ticket.
1: Yeah, but it's, yeah.
2: Scott Robbins, trifecta, top three of the day.
7: And finally, one.
3: Number one, West Virginia is going after Virginia jobs.
1: Yeah, Virginia business owners are looking out for the greener grass on the other side. And the West Virginia governor, Patrick Morrissey, said, hey, we're going to launch a campaign. We're going to try to lure as much business as we can back to us. Says the shift toward higher taxes, new regulations is triggering an interstate economic brawl The West Virginia governor said, I'm going to move in, I'm going to be aggressive about it, and I'm going to take as many jobs as I possibly can because of the tax situation that's currently going on and the stupidity of the affordability agenda that's been put into place by Abigail Spanberger. Anytime these guys do anything called affordability something, it's bad.
2: Yes.
1: It's always going to be bad. And I've talked about this till I'm blue in the face. States like Illinois, for instance, you have Iowa. You have bordering states that are Indiana that are saying, hey, come over here.
2: Oh, yeah.
1: Yeah, the tax rate is much, much lower here. And of course, Texas, I don't know if you guys can handle any more business in Texas. Holy cow.
6: A purely American institution.
1: But anyway, I don't blame these guys for doing it. And as a matter of fact, it's a smart thing to do because a lot of businesses will take off. They're not in the business to lose money and give more money to the state. It's not how it works.
6: Nope.
1: Spanberger, you dope.
6: And there you have it.
2: Scott Robbins trifecta, top three of the day. Well done.
1: Affordability agenda.
2: Yes. Of course. Okay. David has another news update to get to. And man, oh man, you won't believe what this woman in Arizona was selling for Nimrods in the News. Coming up.

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7: Cloudy skies with a few peaks of sun this afternoon, with highs around 73. Southwest winds 8 to 15 miles per hour. Storms likely tonight, lows around 49, cloudy. Cloudy skies expected tomorrow, chance for showers 57. Mainly clear and dry Wednesday, clouds on the increase by Thursday. Upper 50s Wednesday, low 60s by Thursday. That's the weatherology forecast for AM 1300 KGLO. Right now, it's 61 degrees.
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0: The Markley Van Camp and Robin Show. 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
0: News update, David Van Camp.
3: Well, the cruise ship that was the site of the deadly hantavirus outbreak has docked in the Netherlands for a major disinfection operation as hazmat crews board the MV Hondius and quarantine units are set up near the port. You know, that would be a pretty scary job to go into.
1: Boy, wouldn't it?
3: I would rather do that than clean up after a norovirus outbreak, though. Because that's where there's poop everywhere. You know,
1: I was going to say that the walls and everything.
3: That's just no good.
0: You know, speaking of dangerous jobs, did you see those military jets collide midair
3: at the Idaho
0: Air Show?
3: Yeah. Mm-hmm.
0: But everybody survived because they parachuted out of them.
3: Yeah.
0: But I mean, wow. They tangle, and the next thing you know, you see them just both go straight down, and then the explosion, and then luckily you see the four canopies. As they parachuted out of it.
1: I saw a guy in one of those old World War II planes go up and the engine stopped, stalled, and he thought he was stalling on purpose.
0: Yeah.
1: Boom. Crashed. End of show.
0: Yeah. Oh, gosh.
3: Well, I saw somebody who's an Air Force combat pilot who's knowing that everybody had made it safely to the ground was going to make a joke and said, because you can see them all parachuting and they look, at least from a distance, relatively close. Because could you imagine the number of swear words that were invented in the middle of that descent, yelling at each other?
0: Oh, yeah.
3: Hey, what was that?
0: Exactly. No. Yeah.
1: It's supposed to go right!
0: Well, being in radio and media, during different air shows, you'd have a chance to either go up, you know, with the Blue Angels or the Thunderbirds or whatever, if you've ever done it. And they will kill the engine, and you're just free-falling like crazy, and they go right back on. They know what they're doing, but they can make you throw up anytime they want to.
1: Oh, yeah.
0: Like, how much do you think you can take? And then it's that, you know, just seeing how much you really can take. As it turns out, we were all pretty much weak.
1: Oh, yeah. I did it once. One and done, baby.
0: Oh, I'd do it again.

0: Yes. Landmines.
1: One-stop shopping.
0: No kidding. Unleashing a lethal 360-degree spray of shrapnel across distances. That's frightening, and that's Nimrod's in the news.

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14: I'm Jennifer Kuiper. The San Diego Police Department says the threat has been neutralized in a shooter incident at an Islamic center of San Diego, and three adults are confirmed dead. This parent tells KFMB-TV.
15: Hopefully that everybody is safe in the school. Yeah. All the teachers, all the kids, or just like my kids. I'm very worried.
14: CBS's Anna Schechter reports.
16: Preliminary reports indicate there were actually two suspects. So two people involved in the shooting at the mosque. We understand from our sources, that we have two sources, that one of those suspects is deceased. We understand there is at least one more victim deceased and multiple people injured who've been taken to local area hospitals.
14: The search for a motive is underway. A fast-growing brush fire in Southern California has burned over 180 acres, is 0% contained, and has now prompted mandatory evacuation orders. Sandy Fire is spreading in Simi Valley, where CBS News LA's Luz Delia Caballero reports.
17: We've talked to a couple of neighbors on this road here on Rambling, and they tell us that this family has lived here for decades, so it really is devastating to see how this fire has not only engulfed this home, but is inching closer to homes where neighbors tell us they too have lived here for several decades.
14: President Trump has ended his $10 billion lawsuit against the IRS, CBS's Stacey Lynn at the White House.
18: He agreed to dismiss the lawsuit after reports that say a settlement would create a nearly $1.8 billion fund for Americans claiming political targeting by federal agencies. Trump's legal team says the president was illegally targeted. Critics are already threatening legal challenges.
14: A California jury has thrown out Elon Musk's lawsuit against OpenAI and its top executives. They found Musk waited too long to bring the lawsuit, which alleges Sam Altman unlawfully enriched himself and the company that Musk helped create. Musk calls the court defeat terrible precedent and blames the judge. CBS News legal contributor Jessica Levinson.
19: What Musk's team had argued is essentially that some behavior was ongoing. And I believe there was also an argument that he didn't truly discover the full extent.

0: extent of what was happening until later.
1: Parts of the plains in Midwest could get another round of severe weather after strong thunderstorms produced at least 25 reported tornadoes across four states yesterday. A tornado destroyed homes in central Nebraska.
2: It kind of makes you reevaluate what's important. 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
3: Things can be replaced.
2: Yeah, houses can be rebuilt.
1: And they lost their home in Howard County, Nebraska.
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1: Anderson Cooper has said so long to an iconic TV news show, CBS's Deborah Rodriguez.
11: I'm Anderson Cooper.
12: Two decades after he began his gig at 60 Minutes, Anderson Cooper choked back tears as he signed on and then off on the legendary CBS show one last time. He explained in an extended farewell interview.
11: I've got a four-year-old and a just now six-year-old. I want to spend as much time with them as I can while they still want to spend time with me. And those days, that clock is ticking, I think.
12: He said he, his late mother and brother ate dinner while they watched the show after his father died when he was a child.
11: I hope 60 Minutes is around for when my kids grow up and have kids of their own, and they can watch it with their kids.
12: Deborah Rodriguez, CBS News.
1: Oil prices keep swinging, and so do stocks worldwide. The Dow closed up 160 points, NASDAQ fell 134, and the S&P 500 slipped 5 points. Oil closed up almost 0.7%. Jennifer Kuiper, CBS News.
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6: All right, thank you, Scott Shannon. Thanks to all of you for being with us. Write down our toll-free telephone number if you want to be a part of the program. It is 800-941-SEAN. If you want to join us, Linda, did you miss me while I was gone? Very
7: of
6: important
7: course.
6: Question. Of course.
7: More than you could
6: you.
7: Imagine. The audience
6: well, I
7: missed
6: to you,
7: you
6: quite
7: too.
6: Often because Linda would interview me on the days that I could be interviewed. It was, I will tell you this, you know what the most frustrating thing is as you get back to the country and you watch shows, and I purposely went out of my way to do something I rarely do, and that is to watch other people's coverage, and they are so freaking wrong. It is so frustrating. I've got to imagine how frustrating it must be for the president about how this summit went with President Xi. I can give you little nuggets. You want some nuggets, Linda? I'll give you nuggets.
7: I love nuggets. Big fan of nuggets.
6: Okay. So the nugget one is the first bilat meets. This is after the ceremony, the Great Hall of the People, et cetera, et cetera. And, I mean, could they have given Donald Trump a warmer welcome, number one, when Air Force One landed? One, two, could they have given him a warmer welcome than that ceremony with these kids where, you know, waving China flags and American flags and the national anthem and their national anthem and then the bilat that goes on much longer than expected? Here's a little nugget. It was a FoxNews.com article on this, too, how U.S. CEOs quietly teamed up with Trump to gain leverage over China. And, for example, I spent a lot of time. I really love this guy. Jensen Huang is his name. His life background experience is phenomenal. From Taiwan, came to America at 9, and his parents had no money. He's now worth billions and billions and billions. And he's a genius, and he's the nicest guy in the world. Was so interested in my story. And I'm like, why are you interested in my story? My story is nothing compared to yours. But he was there. I know he stayed a little bit longer to do business deals. And I think that the great appeal of President Trump is that he's showing other countries that there's another way, you know, besides being at everybody's throat. And, you know, anybody that would conclude this is, I think it was fake news, he had the least consequential summit in history. No, it wasn't a pre-planned summit. A lot of times these things are orchestrated down to the T. There were two modern examples, well, one fairly modern, where that's not the case. One is every meeting with President Trump is unpredictable. Another is Reagan walking away from the table at Reykjavik. That was a big moment. But in this particular case, so, you know, as the president has described President Xi to me many, many times, he's very buttoned up. He doesn't believe in pleasantries, for, you know, very formal. Here's the agenda. We are sticking to the agenda. And that's it. At the start of the bilats, right after that ceremony, welcoming the president, not the one at the airport, the one when they were first meeting at the Great Hall of the People, I know that in that room next door or nearby were all of these top CEOs. For example, the head of NVIDIA, Mr. Wong, Elon Musk was there, and Tim Cook was there, all the heads of pretty much every big Fortune 500 company in America, banks, credit cards, you name it, they were all there. Automobiles, they were all there. And the president said, well, like, we've got some of the best and brightest Americans here. Why don't we invite them in? And that was not part of the agenda. That is the unpredictability that is Donald Trump. And I think President Xi was surprised by that. And they all came in and they all had a chance to speak. which I found extraordinarily impressive because it does give your top geopolitical foe another way to look at you and look at, you know, opportunity and the president's willingness, of course, to put tariffs in place, et cetera, et cetera. So anyway, it was interesting. Then when I interviewed the president, I realized something in the middle of the interview is that the president was being somewhat obscure in terms of giving the specifics. He didn't want to. And I think it was very strategic. Like if you watch him in these gaggles at the White House, people will ask him, what is your plan for Iran? What is your, he'll say, I'm not telling you, you know, why would I telegraph that? But I've known President Trump for 30 years. And I can tell you the guy I know was as happy as I've ever seen him. And had things not gone well, or they weren't consequential, fake news, CNN, that would not be the mood of the president. And anyways, and look, then they started giving me nuggets. Linda, you played the interview, I know, on the radio program, and we ran it on TV, you know, that the president Xi offering to help broker a deal with Iran, during these high stakes talks, that China promised not to provide military equipment to Iran. I'm a trust but verify guy. The president has no illusions that they're not our top geopolitical foe. However, there are ways to build trust and, yes, of course, to verify. One area, the White House was very clear in sending a message. We know you're spying on us. President Trump has said it. We spy on them. They spy on us. He said it many times. Is before I can get back on Air Force One for the long trip home. And I mean, it was a long trip. But before that happened, everybody, like we have what's called a burner phone. I'm sure most of you have heard the term before, but my phone was not with me on that trip. And I just had a phone, temporary phone. Linda did have the number, and they're probably spying on Linda. So, by the way, are you done with all your warnings and admonitions about me putting on bathing suits, taking showers? Did you have a lot of fun?
7: I still think that was valid. I mean, after talking to Gordon, I mean, I think it was a valid recommendation. Okay.
6: All right, and Gordon Chang will join us later, and that was his recommendation. So, and Linda's great idea was, we'll just put on a bathing suit.
7: Put on a bathing suit in the dark. That's what I said.
6: In the dark.
7: Leave that part out. Because if you leave with the lights on and the mystery's
6: over. And you've never heard of night vision surveillance.
7: It's still going to be difficult. That's my whole point. You know, it's dark.
6: It's not difficult because I have it at my house. I have the latest, greatest. It's called Simply Safe Home Security. You can get
7: that's for outside, not inside.
6: No, it's for inside and outside. You kidding? If you ever get into my house, I want to know.
7: Listen, I'm just trying to help a brother out. You know, you're in a tough spot. We had to think of something. So I thought, you know what? Five bathing suits, 5 days, you go.
6: I was not in a tough spot. I didn't care. I don't care.
7: You didn't shower. I get it.
6: No, I showered every day. Sorry. I hate to disappoint you. But anyway, then now the date has been set that apparently the President Xi will come to the White House. Actually, in fairly short order, I think the schedule, it was in the New York Post, September 24th is the date. The president says he looks forward to it. There was a great piece by Victor Davis Hanson, how President Trump had all the cards going into this, and I tend to agree with him. And nobody really can give you an accurate take on what the state of their economy is. But by all indicators, it's not been great and they are struggling. Their population growth has disintegrated, which I think is a bad idea on their part. They did this overbuild and it was once a 60 Minutes piece on it. It actually shocked me about how they were building out in the more obscure parts of China. But nobody lives there. They built all these, like, I can't even tell you how many apartment complexes, that they built that nobody lives in. And it's one neighborhood after another neighbor, after another neighborhood, after another one. But anyway, during the trip, the White House took extra precautions, as it relates to hacking. For example, I had a badge. I had a pin. I had my phone. All of it, before you can get on Air Force One, had to be handed over. And I didn't have my number. Well, that's telling the Chinese, yeah, we know you're spying. Now, do I think that we probably tried to spy on them while we were there? Absolutely. I would be shocked if we didn't. President Trump told reporters that releasing this political prisoner, Jimmy Lai, is a tough one for President Xi, but they did broach it. You know, I'll give you a quick irony in all of this. How much, Linda, did you hear about or read about Taiwan in terms of the discussions and the tensions involving and how adamant the communist Chinese were? How much did you read
7: amount.
6: And hear?
7: I would say a fair amount.
6: Okay. So talking to sources in the room, this is during the bilat with their big crowd and President Trump's big crowd. Again, he surprised them by inviting all those CEOs into the room before the meeting starts. They all spoke, and apparently that was spectacular. It ended up being an incredible move by the president. And with all of that talk, I was told by multiple sources the conversation, and the only one that really said anything about it was Secretary of State Rubio, who said it publicly. He said, they state their position, we state ours. It's the same position. It never changes. And it took up about 2 minutes of the entire meeting. But if you listen to the fake news media, they will give you a totally different take on that. It's just not true. I think the information that President Trump gave me in my interview was that, well, first of all, that they agreed to make purchases, agricultural products, particularly soybeans, and our farmers are going to be very happy. He talked about how the last time they signed like 36 deals. This time he says it's much bigger than that. But again, he didn't give us all of the details. He told me in my interview that they agreed to buy 200 Boeing aircraft. Boeing's ask, by the way, was 150. You know, that was on their high end. The president confirmed, you know, that it could potentially rise to 750 planes. And he responded, the president of China, President Xi, responded positively to his suggestion that Beijing purchase oil and liquefied natural gas from the U.S. And China is the largest purchaser of Iran-sanctioned crude oil. I mean, that would be amazing. He said, we're going to start sending Chinese ships to Texas, Louisiana, Alaska. And that was another thing he told me that they had agreed to. Like, in other words, the president didn't come on in the interview, which, you know, immediately stating we did this, this, and this. But then did you notice, Linda, as that interview went on, he was dropping one nugget after another nugget after another nugget after another nugget. Now, there were very few people that actually picked up on I'll tell you who picked up on it the best in terms of writing was the Epoch Times and their analysis of all of this. They really paid attention. We're going to start sending these ships to Texas, Louisiana, last. They picked up on all of that, the Boeing jets. They picked up all of that, the comments about farmers. They picked up on all of that, the issue of aligning on Iran and President Xi agreeing during their discussions that Tehran must reopen the Strait of Hormuz and offering to help bring an end to this conflict. President Trump said, I didn't ask him to put pressure on Iran. I don't need favors, he said. I think automatically he'd like to see it opened up. That was an area of agreement. He's agreed not to give military equipment to Iran. That's a big statement. That is a big statement. At the same time, he said that they buy a lot of their oil there. They'd like to keep doing that, I'm sure, because of proximity issues and the low price and discounted price that they've gotten. No change on the Taiwan policy, as I mentioned. So, I mean, all in all, you have to be a real idiot, you know, not to watch the pomp and circumstance, the celebration. I mean, they pulled out all of the stops to welcome the president, both when Air Force One landed, when they first met at the Great Hall of the People, et cetera, et cetera. And how do you think it would have looked if I came down, you know, the same stairways that the president came down? I might have been in trouble for that. What do you think?
7: Why? I thought it would be so cool.
6: I thought it would be cool, too. Kidding. Long story. Long backstory. Remind me later to tell you.
7: Mm-hmm.
6: What is a mm-hmm? Why do I get an
7: I have a feeling I know what that backstory is. I think I know what that backstory is. But I think it would have been cool if you came down.
6: All right. Listen, I will tell you, it is sad to watch the people of Israel. I mean, they're now back in conflict with Hezbollah and Lebanon, and they've been eviscerating their top leadership again. I mean, what the Israelis are able to do intelligence-wise, militarily, will be studied for the next 200 years, the same with what America's able to do. But families are in shelters. The sirens sound constantly. They are being targeted, heavily populated areas, cities like Tel Aviv, with these massive cluster bombs. It's awful. And thank God they're, with the need for humanitarian assistance as big as it is, thank God there are people like the International Fellowship of Christians and Jews. They're on the ground. They are offering all of that humanitarian assistance. That means food and water, and many people are displaced. They need shelter. They need clothing. Don't forget they have their mobile medical clinics for the elderly that can't get out of their homes. Whatever you can do as Israel fights for its very survival to help the people of Israel that are suffering, please help the IFCJ. They have a website. It's PrayIFCJ.org. PrayIFCJ.org as you stand with Israel as they fight for their very survival.
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9: Cloudy skies expected tonight with thunderstorms likely. Lows of a low around 49. Winds out of the west, 8 to 15 miles per hour. Cloudy skies expected again tomorrow. Chance for showers. Daytime highs approaching 57. 37 tomorrow night. Mainly clear skies. Mainly clear Wednesday with daytime highs approaching 60. 63 Thursday. That's the weatherology forecast for AM 1300 KGLO. Currently, it's 61 degrees.
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0: as we continue, 800-941-SHAWN if you want to be a part of the program. I'm just telling you, and I have no insider information when I say this, time is running out. I think the president's patience is running out. I predicted we'd get to this moment. I just feel it. I sense it. I've known him too long. And I think the patience of the American people, the president has tried, bent over backwards, understanding that they have a leadership void and a struggle for power. I mean, it was really interesting to watch the Iranian president acknowledging all the harm suffered because of the U.S. and Israel's attacks and urging officials, meaning the more hardliners in Iran, to face reality, meaning that you're not getting it. He's going to wipe you out, and it's going to happen. And then, you know, for Iran to present a new 14-point plan, but yet they didn't mention nuclear weapons. The White House immediately rejected it, says, nope, sorry, it is insufficient, warns the U.S. will, you know, resume negotiations now through bombs. Rick Scott, senator of the Free State of Florida, my senator says it's time to bomb the daylights out of them. The president now is kind of, I don't know how much more patience he will have. I don't see that it's possible for him to have a lot more. We'll get to more of this on the other side, straight ahead.
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2: It is sick. It is getting sicker. It's nuts out there. And half the, almost half the country is nuts, but, you know, we'll have to defeat them come November. Make sure you make a mental note in your heart, your mind, your soul that this is the most important midterm election in your lifetime, because the radicals want to get in charge and there are no moderate Democrats with the exception of John Fetterman. I can't think of another one. Born on America's darkest day, 9/11/01, the Tunnel to Towers Foundation, they have been helping American heroes ever since. And that means heroes like Detective Victor Vargas. Now, Victor, he dedicated his life to service. He was a U.S. Air Force veteran, later became a detective in New York City. After the 9/11 attacks, he joined the search and recovery efforts at Ground Zero, another selfless, courageous act, sadly, that would later cost him his life. It is now the 25th anniversary year of 9/11. We see the toll that day is taking on heroes and their families. Now, Victor fought pancreatic cancer with courage. Sadly, he left behind his loving wife, their four children. And because of your generosity and support of the Tunnel to Towers Foundation, they were able to honor Victor and pay off the Vargas family mortgage. Now, there are so many other heroes' families like the Vargas family that need our help. And that brings them, you know, security like they've never had, and hope that they never had. And it is worth so much to them. The least we can do, it's our way to say thank you to America's heroes. Anyway, please, you know, you can donate a car, you can donate land, you can donate $11 a month and commit to that. You know, give up two Starbucks a month, and you're good to go. Anyway, whatever you can donate, please do so. Go to their website, the letter T, the number two, the letter T, .org today. This just in, this just breaking. Doesn't surprise me at all. Linda, what was I saying before the break? I was saying I can just tell the president's patience is running out. This is it. And when the Iranians sent back a 14-point plan, now they were negotiating against themselves here. Meaning by that, they sent the last proposal. President Trump rejected it outright, didn't even want to read it because it didn't have nuclear weapons in there. They sent another one, and it was ridiculous in as much as it didn't even involve nuclear anything. And that has been the president's refrain ever since this began. But the president, you know, to his credit, he's been saying, means it, that he would rather not finish them off, which would impact the entire country, and that means 90 plus million people. And anyway, so the White House said their peace proposal is insufficient and said bombs will be the next way we resume negotiations. The president just put up on Truth Social the following. I have been asked by the Emir of Qatar, if you prefer, the Crown Prince of Saudi Arabia, MBS, the president of the UAE. Now, that's interesting to me because the Iranians have been targeting the UAE more than anyone else in their infrastructure to hold off on our planned military attack of the Islamic Republic of Iran, which was scheduled for tomorrow, and that serious negotiations are now taking place, and that, in their opinion, as great leaders and allies, a deal will be made which will be very acceptable to the U.S. as well as the countries in the Middle East and beyond. Now, that would tell me that they know or were very knowledgeable that the president's patience had run out. This deal will include, importantly, no nuclear weapons for Iran. Based on my respect for the above-mentioned leaders, I have instructed the Secretary of War, Pete Hegseth, not to spend quite a bit of time with him, and Marco Rubio, a Secretary of State, on this trip. I have instructed Pete Hegseth, the Secretary of War, the Chairman of the Joint Chiefs of Staff, General Daniel Raisin Kane, I'm adding Raisin because that's his nickname, and the U.S. military that we will not be doing the scheduled attack tomorrow, but have further instructed them to be prepared to go forward with a full large-scale assault of Iran on a moment's notice in the event that an acceptable deal is not reached. Thank you for your attention to this matter, President Donald J. Trump. Now, that tells me that it is the patient's pride. What was I saying? Linda, I just got done saying, I'm telling you, I know this guy. It's over. His patience is run out. He's not going to, and this is probably the last ditch effort. If the Iranians, this is my prediction, and I was not wrong in my last prediction. What did I tell the Supreme Leader? What advice was I giving him on radio and TV very publicly for the days leading up to his death? I said there were reports that he had a plane on a tarmac, likely with cash and a ton of other currency that would make him very wealthy, and that those planes were ready for him and his top leadership to go to Russia and Vladimir Putin. I said, if I was you, take my advice. I would go now. Now I'm going to give the Iranians more advice. Either this will be your last shot at a peaceful resolution, which will include the demands of the president that you will never be a nuclear power, or it's going to happen. For the people of Iran, it's going to be intense. It's going to be the hard way. That is the clearest warning, as the U.S. now has obviously a plan in place. Now, with all that said, when I saw that the Iranian president admitting that Iran has suffered great harm from the U.S. attacks and urged his fellow officials to face reality. Now, understand, there's been a power struggle. There has been a power void. Remember, the first tier of Iranian leadership was wiped out in the opening strike of Epic Fury. The second tier of leadership that had gathered to replace the first tier of leadership, they were wiped out in the second, strike against leadership. So that's the second tier of leaders. Then there's been strike after strike after strike that has taken out more of their leadership. The third tier of leadership, we're kind of at the fourth tier. And that has now resulted in a power struggle between those that, for whatever reason, cling to the old regime and their radical ideology, their death cult, and those that are being far more pragmatic, like the president admitting that they have suffered harm and urging fellow officials to face reality. I can tell you what I interpret this to mean. That behind the scenes, they've been told by their neighbors that you're about to get hammered like never before. This, whatever happens in this case, I will predict with a pretty high degree of certainty, is going to be more brutal than what they saw in Epic Fury and Midnight Hammer. That's how serious I think the president is here. Now, they don't have a Navy. They don't have the ability to deliver the weapons as they once did. The 84 ships are at the bottom. Their entire Navy, about 150 ships, are at the bottom of the sea. You know, the blockade has been enormously effective. 84 ships have been diverted. Four others have been hit, according to CENTCOM. And by the way, the president's not wrong in lashing out at the media. I mean, you can't win for losing. You know, if the president strikes, he's a war criminal. If the president doesn't strike, he's Taco Tuesday, whatever Chuckie Schumer calls it. I don't know. And meanwhile, the president's patience, I actually think it can happen. Now, with all of that said, the Iranian people, one way or another, really do need to be liberated. They can't take this. And I think the best way to do is to offer arms and support, kind of the way America did with the Mujahideen in their battle against the former Soviet Union and Afghanistan, the freedom-fighting Contras. I think that would be another good example. So we'll see. You know, a little bit of hope. Probably the last chance is my guess that they will have to make the right decision, and they know it. You know, for these countries in the region, in the Middle East, to be saying, it's over. His patience is, he's now hit a wall. It's over. He's back from his trip to China, and he's going to resume decimating you. What do you want? And then it becomes very real. By the way, there was a New York Post story. A suspected terrorist with ties to Iran's military has been arrested and hauled to New York to face charges of carrying out and plotting nearly 20 attacks across Europe and Canada plans to blow up a Jewish synagogue in New York City and punish Americans and Jewish Americans over the Iranian war. This guy's an accused commander in the terrorist organization. Now, how did all these people get here? I've been saying, you know, this is the legacy of Joe Biden, and the legacy is not a good one. Known terrorists in our country, over 12 million that we know of, from over 200 countries unvetted into our country. Known terrorists, and they come from countries with terror ties. You know, I mean, it's insane what they did. By the way, gas prices are beginning to trend down now for almost 2 weeks. According to Gas Buddy, average price peaked on May 6th at $4.56 a gallon, now down about 10 cents a gallon. Look, it's not where we want to be, and it's not where it's going to be. I think sooner rather than later, I think that that's going to happen. One thing to watch, too, is what's going to happen next with Cuba. You know, there was one report, I laughed at it, that they are considering using hundreds of military drones to strike U.S. targets. That would be the single dumbest thing, the island of Cuba. Now, apparently they've run out of gas, but CIA Director John Ratcliffe, he traveled to Cuba last week, bluntly warning officials there against engaging in hostilities, also urging them to scrap their totalitarian government and end crippling U.S. sanctions. And Ratcliffe made clear that Cuba can no longer serve as a platform for adversaries to advance hostile agendas in our hemisphere. The Western Hemisphere cannot be our adversary's playground. Not going to happen. DOJ plans to unseal an indictment of Cuba's de facto leader, Raul Castro, for allegedly ordering the 1996 downing of a plane flown by a Miami-based aid group called Brothers to the Rescue. They can't survive. Now, I think the only thing that might be preventing them from collapsing now is probably, best guess scenario, is probably that the president has a lot on his plate. As soon as that's off his plate, that'll be the next thing that happens. What's fascinating, too, there are updates in the Ukraine-Russia conflict. Moscow rocked by blistering drone strikes, leaving four dead days after Putin forces, you know, killed 24 in a Kyiv attack. I'll tell you the most fascinating thing is here we are 4.5 years in. I don't think anybody would have anticipated there was any way that the Ukrainians could put up the fight that they have put up. Yeah, they've lost some territory. They have. But I'm just telling you, what they've been able to pull off is unbelievably remarkable. And what's really interesting, and I keep talking about the next generation of weaponry, is that their next generation of drones seems to come out every 4 to 10 days. They keep advancing this technology. They were able to get right in the heart of Moscow, and it was a massive attack. Anyway, so it's pretty amazing on so many different levels what's going on around the world. I will tell you this, freedom is on the march. Put it that way. We do have the midterms coming up. Tom Massey now saying wealthy Jewish people are trying to torpedo his re-election bid. Harry Pickett writing Sunday in the Washington Times. I mean, this is the rise of anti-Semitism and these conspiracy theories are so beyond bizarre to me. I can't even figure it out. I don't even want to figure it out. California seeing a massive surge in Republican votes for governor. A post on Saturday from the research firm Political Data showed that out of 905,889 ballots that have been returned, 37% from Republicans, with returns up 11% compared to the same stage of the 2022 midterms. More shocking, the fact that data showed 41% of Democrats who have returned their ballots down 13 points. What does that mean? I don't know. It could be Governor Steve Hilton at some point. Bill Cassidy of Louisiana lost his seat on Saturday in a stunning upset. Remember, he voted to convict on the second impeachment issue of President Trump. Cassidy vowing revenge against President Trump. Anyway, obviously unhappy after his humiliating loss as a incumbent. If you're in Kentucky, Massey's got to go. Massey's of no help to any, you know, if you want to be part of the Republican Party, I'm not saying you have to be a rubber stamp if you have a real issue of principle. This guy never wants to go along with anything. Anyway, Cassidy signaled in his concession speech that he could spend the final months of his term being more of a thorn in Trump's side. Let me just set the record straight. Our country is not about one individual. It's about the welfare of all Americans. It's about our Constitution. And if someone doesn't understand that and attempts to control others using the levers of power, no, the people voted, Senator. You know, and if he just made other, it's obvious he's very angry. And Lindsey Graham says Bill Cassidy's Senate primary law shows there's no room for never Trumpers in the GOP. I don't think he's wrong either. It's going to be very interesting to watch this effort by Democrats. Their gerrymandering is backfiring right in their face, which I find fascinating. I have so much to get to today. I don't even have any time to get to all of this. It's really crazy how much news is out there. But if I don't get it all in today, I'll get it in today, tomorrow, Wednesday. All right, 800-941-SHAWN is our number if you want to be a part of the program. Look, you got to understand that there's a lot of evil in this world. You need a safety security plan. Yes, that includes a firearm. If you get a moment in your life, God forbid, somebody wants to kill you, kill your family members. Lethal is the only option in that case. But there's non-lethal technology that now exists that has been adopted by over 500 government agencies, not officials, agencies have adopted it. Police departments, private security firms, they're now using this technology. 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
3: Cloudy skies expected tonight, with thunderstorms likely. Lows of aloft around 49. Winds out of the west, 8 to 15 miles per hour. Cloudy skies expected again tomorrow. Chance for showers. Daytime highs approaching 57. 37 tomorrow night, mainly clear skies. Mainly clear Wednesday, with daytime highs approaching 60. 63 Thursday. That's the weatherology forecast for AM 1300 KGLO. Currently, it's 61 degrees.
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8: We look at local news tonight for the KGLO Newsroom. I'm Bob Fisher reporting. Well, damage assessments got underway in North Central Iowa today after last night's severe storms brought multiple possible tornadoes and straight-line winds gusting over 80 miles an hour. Likely twisters reported in as many as a dozen towns in North Central and Northwest Iowa, including south of Mason City and near Joyce, Wesley, Crystal Lake, Armstrong, Pomeroy, Mulville, Salix, Kingsley, Pearson, Grettinger, and Moreland. National Weather Service meteorologist Jack Roeder says the agency has dispatched assessment teams today. They're fanned out across the region to survey the damage.
9: We received several reports of tornadoes, but with everything happening so late at night, we're still working with emergency managers to get confirmation on what was and wasn't a tornado.
8: No injuries were immediately reported. There are scattered reports of damage across northern Iowa, but Rutter says the exact cause still remains unknown.
9: We have reports of homes damaged up in northern fringes of the state, but right now it's a little too early to say whether it was tornado or severe thunderstorm wind gusts.
8: Reuters says more widespread severe weather is possible tonight, starting at about 6 o'clock in western Iowa, lasting until after midnight in eastern Iowa. Sargento County Emergency Management Director Eric Whipple tells KGLO News that a National Weather Service assessment team is in the Ventura area this morning, surveying damage from both Friday night and Sunday night storms. The movie theater complex at Southbridge Mall in Mason City reopened over the weekend after the completion of a renovation project. City Council back in November approved the plan to renovate one of the five theaters of the old Cinema 5 complex, which has been closed since 2008. Construction started earlier this year for the 125-seat space that not only will show second-run films, but also be the new home for the Iowa Independent Film Festival. Councilman Joshua Basson spearheaded the effort to renovate the space and says the final product was worth the effort.
10: This has been about a year and a half. The effort here started with tons and tons of emails, interviewing vendors, figuring out what the heck we need. This isn't exactly something you just go buy on, Amazon and stick it in. I mean, this is a whole technical thing. I've learned a lot. Learned about fire codes. Learned about, you know, I worked at a door company for 22 years. Didn't know how to order a door. So I learned all that and learned it, all the different technical specs. But this has just been a labor of love.
8: The movie Footloose, which was showing when the theaters opened in 1985, ran on Saturday for civil performances. This coming weekend, there will be civil free performances of Meredith Willson's The Music Man. The Patriot Tour got underway this weekend with

0: one of the first stops for the hundreds of motorcycles being in Mason City. Since 2009, the Nation of Patriots has organized an annual motorcycle tour that are past, present, and fallen veterans of the U.S. Armed Forces. 100% of the funds raised during the tour provides financial support for veterans and their families. Patriot Tour founder Bill Shear says he started the effort after seeing many families not getting what they deserved for serving our country.
1: A long, long time ago, 2008, we saw a lot of people coming home from overseas, banged up, waiting in line, couldn't get the stuff that they needed, the services that we, the American people, promised them to go over and fight for us. It really hurt, especially for a guy who never served his country. I was standing by doing nothing, so I decided to do something. And I gathered some people who felt the same way. We had no plan, no idea. We just knew we wanted to do something to help. And so we did. And that's all it takes.
0: The tour starts each year in Albert Lea and arrived in Mason City on Saturday. Riders left on Sunday, headed for Ames. They'll be in Waterloo and Dubuque later this week. For more about the Patriot Tour, head to the story at KGLOAM.com. And coming off his final debate before the primary and a key endorsement, State Representative Josh Terrick brought his campaign for the Democratic nomination for U.S. Senate to Dorset, July 1 Sunday, with stops in Mason City and St. Ansgar. Terrick says that what came out of the debate is that he is the more electable candidate of the two on the ballot. Turek earlier this month received the endorsement of former Senator Tom Harkin, who Turek, a former Paralympian who played wheelchair basketball for Team USA and won two gold medals, is the first permanently disabled member of the Iowa legislature and has called Harkin his political hero for his work in passing the Americans with Disabilities Act.
2: It's the one that meant the most to me personally. I mean, I really am doing this. We've developed a real relationship. And, you know, as somebody that for 40 years dedicated his life to public service to the people here in Iowa, 10 years in the House of Representatives, 30 years in the U.S. Senate, father of the American with Disabilities Act, really was out there championing health care issues, issues for the most vulnerable, for the people that can't afford to make a political donation. This is exactly where I'm at as well.
0: Turk faces State Senator Zach Walls in the June 2nd primary. Stay tuned, of course, right here for the latest weather information all evening long as there's chances of severe weather throughout the evening. For the KGLO Newsroom, I'm Bob Fisher reporting.
3: Cloudy skies expected tonight with thunderstorms likely. Lows level off around 49. Winds out of the west, 8 to 15 miles per hour. Cloudy skies expected again tomorrow. Chance for showers. Daytime highs approaching 57. 37 tomorrow night, mainly clear skies. Mainly clear Wednesday, with daytime highs approaching 60. 63 Thursday. That's the weatherology forecast for AM 1300 KGLO. Currently, it's 61 degrees.
4: When President Trump needed fighters, Randy Feenstra was there. In Congress, Feenstra partnered with President Trump, banning men from girls' sports and women's restrooms, securing the border, deporting dangerous criminal illegal aliens, and delivering the largest working-class tax cut in American history. Now as governor, Randy Feenstra will continue to fight alongside President Trump to put America first and Iowa first by defeating big government liberals who threaten our state.
5: As a lifelong Iowan, I know how hard you work and how much government takes. I'm Randy Feenstra. I'm a Trump.

0: We've got to neutralize these red states from cheating, including blue states expanding their maps.
1: Like, I don't even know what Antifa is. 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
4: Freedom is back in style. Welcome to the revolution.
5: 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Gonna play our guitars and sing you a country song.
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0: the trip to China for me personally was I got a lot of time to spend with Eric and Laura Trump. They're two of the nicest people I've ever met. We had an impromptu, and I mean impromptu, hang out with Hannity video podcast, and we just threw it up there. We didn't even promote it, and now people are finding it and loving it. To hear them, you know, talk about their love story, how they met, and Eric dodged the question about when he felt knew he was in love with Laura, and then, you know, me and Laura teaming up to pressure him to give an answer. It was pretty remarkable. It was a fun experience. And then we're talking about business stuff. And if you listen to this program, it's very rare that somebody can checkmate me on a debate or on an issue. And on two specific business issues, I mean, we're just having a conversation, and Eric just goes, I mean, his business, acumen is just off the charts. And I don't get checkmated that much. And I said, I can't really argue. I think you're right on the math. Only Eric knows what I'm talking about, but he joins us now, executive vice president of the Trump Organization. He also holds the record for the longest book interview on this program. His book, number one, New York Times bestseller, Under Siege, My Family's Fight to Save Our Nation. And one of the things that really stood out beyond the love story of Laura and Eric, which is phenomenal, and they've got great kids, is how this family has been persecuted at such a level. It is unprecedented in American history and all that they've had to go through. And Eric was so articulate in describing all that. I honestly enjoyed my time with both of you, and it was a lot of fun hanging out with you guys.
1: Well, Sean, I don't think we had much of a choice. I mean, it was a 20-hour flight,
0: that means you wouldn't hang out with me voluntarily.
1: And then they had to take our phones because we were going into China, and so they were not letting us take any electronics, as you can probably imagine, into China for obvious reasons. And so for the first time, we actually had to sit there and converse for hours and hours and hours, and we had to entertain ourselves off of screens. And so, no, I'm just kidding. We obviously, it was a great trip. And
0: you know, you really know how to stick it to a person. I actually really enjoyed our time. We have been friends, and honestly, for 11 years since your dad came down that escalator, I have fought side by side with you and your family because I've never seen anything like this.
1: I've never seen anything like it either, and you have, and Sean, you've been the greatest. You've been a warrior in times of where there weren't many warriors, and you always stood up to your guns and had unbelievable backbone and resolve, and you've seen the nonsense, and you've been right. You know, you had people like Maggie Haberman who were getting Pulitzer Prizes for the Russia hoax, you know, stories that were completely wrong. You had everything right. You weren't exactly getting the Pulitzer Prize. It's wrong, and thanks for always being there, and thanks for always standing up, but. Listen, we see it every single day. I mean, you know, Jen Psaki, I'm probably going to sue her. I put out a big thing yesterday. She said that, you know, the reason, and you know this, I mean, you were on the entire trip. You know, Laura and I joined, obviously, the trip to be with my father and to see kind of an amazing time, but we didn't go to any of the formal bilateral meetings, et cetera, We went to just Great Wall of China. We saw a lot of, really neat things when we were in the country, but, we went there to support our father. I get back and, Jen Psaki from MS Now, and obviously, former Biden, spokesperson, comes out and says, hey, Eric Trump is only in China because he's inking deals over there. And Eric Trump is on the board of a public company called Alt-5. And because he's on the board, he's working on a big merger over in China with that Alt-5 is doing. And I'm not on the board of Alt-5. I'm not involved in any way. I didn't know anything about the merger that she was talking about, but we come home to just get absolutely slammed for things that were so absurd, for things that were not grounded in any fact, that were frankly just absolutely made up, all to go after my father and all to go after our families in ways that are just unprecedented. And so, listen, we fought like hell over the last 10 years, but it still continues today. I mean, things that are so easy for a journalist to verify. Are you on the board of a public company, right? You go to any financial disclosure and learn in 2 seconds. We walk off Air Force One to absolutely get annihilated. Eric is over there working on a merger between this company, which I have nothing to do with, and some public company in China that is exploring AI. And I'm sitting there saying, who is fabricating this nonsense? And how bad is the journalistic integrity in the United States of America that you can't just put into Google as to whether or not I'm actually on the board of a company that I have nothing to do with and I'm not on the board of? And so I guess the point of what I'm trying to say, Sean, is the fight continues every single day. The fight continues, and they do anything they can to try and destroy our family and my father. And You know, and the media is still a tool of the left. It is being used as a tool of the left every single day.
0: You actually tweeted out, and I'm going to read it, I intend to sue Jen Psaki. We affectionately refer to her as Circle Back Peppermint Patty on this program. I still call it MSDNC, over the below clip. To be clear, contrary to her monologue and blatant lies, I have never been on the board of Alt 5. Not now, not ever. Any person with basic access to Google and willing to open a company's annual report or proxy statements would know this. By the way, did you notice she's trying to now adjust it? Well, he was once maybe an advisor to the board members, but that's not what she said, is it?
1: No, and she said I was over there inking deals, you know, that would likely benefit myself. When I was literally, I took my wife to the Great Wall of China, you know, after, you know, being there to watch, you know, China welcome my father in a beautiful way, and you know, and seeing a culture in a new way. But they can't help themselves. They have to create some narrative. They have to try and paint us as Hunter Biden, who really was going on those trips for, you know, what appears to be alternative purposes, and that was covered very well for many, many years. And, you know, I like to give him the benefit of the doubt when I can as well. But, you know, I think, pretty well covered that, you know, he was having business meetings over there. I wasn't. I have no deals in China. I have zero desire to ever have any deals in China. We have no properties in China. We have no hotels in China. I have nothing to do with China, and yet I come off one of these planes, and, you know, Jen Psaki is sitting there talking about how, as a board member of a public company that I'm not on the board of, that I know virtually nothing about, you know, I'm over there inking artificial intelligence deals with the Chinese. It's shocking how dishonest these people are, and it's shocking that the lengths they'll go to try and take down my father and anybody in his orbit. And I've been dealing with this. I mean, you mentioned my book, which became number one bestseller. It's called Under Siege for a Reason. These are the games that we've dealt with for the last, you know, 10-year period of time.
0: I've never seen anything like it. And let me be clear, for the rest of your post, you said I've had zero involvement in any merger discussions involving any public entity I do not run or control. I have zero business interest in China, no properties, no investments, nothing. I joined this trip, and by the way, I can confirm this because your dad told me personally, for one reason, as a loving son who adores my father and wouldn't miss being by his side for this incredible moment. During the bilateral talks, at Laura, your beautiful bride, went to the Great Wall of China. I mean, I really find the whole thing frustrating. And, you know, I'm still trying to get to the bottom of all of it. I've now interviewed Dan Bongino, former deputy FBI director, the FBI director, Kash Patel, and they both have said the same thing, that what they have found is they believe that certain agents that had integrity, that there was a safe room that they didn't even know existed when they got in there. And that's where those burn bags were. And both of them swear that it's all the evidence they would need to prove a grand conspiracy. And between interviewing them on my podcast and John Solomon and Greg Jarrett, both here and on TV and on the podcast, and interviewing so many others, I think this is all coming to a head. I think these people are in deep trouble. That's my prediction.
1: I saw firsthand, the first time I ever told the story live, I believe, was with you on the podcast that we did on Air Force One, you know, a couple of days ago. But I got called down to FBI headquarters. This is, you know, 2017 or somewhere around there, about a threat having to do with the Trump Organization, a cyber threat having to do. So I get sworn in. I have to sign every document under the sun. I get taken up to a skiff on the top floor of the FBI headquarters. And they tell me about some cyber threat against the Trump Organization. They had zero details. I pretty much learned nothing. I'm driving out of the building, you know, half an hour later, you know, after swearing my life away to not divulging any of the details, et cetera, et cetera. I'm driving out of the building, and I get a call from a gentleman named John Santucci of ABC News. And he goes, "Eric, what are you doing down at FBI headquarters?" I go, "John, what are you talking about? You know, I'm not at FBI headquarters." He goes, "Eric, I know everybody in the building. You're down at FBI headquarters. Like, what are you doing down there?" And I go, "John, I have no idea what you're talking about." He goes, "Eric, don't BS me." He goes, "The press office in Washington, D.C. just called to tell me that they're briefing you on a threat, on a cyber threat, being perpetrated by Iran against the Trump Organization." And I go, "You got to be kidding me. Sean, I hadn't even left the building." And they're sitting there calling up ABC News and all the other major news outlets to leak that I was in the building. You couldn't make it up. That's the day I lost faith in government and that agency. And I'm really glad that Cash is getting to the bottom of it. I mean, you know, they knew that the whole Russia hoax was fabricated. I mean, I was the guy that got the call saying, "I hear you have secret servers in the basement of Trump Tower communicating directly with the Kremlin." And my immediate response is, come over anytime. Come over, carte blanche to Trump Tower. Any room you want to open up, you know this isn't true. And despite that, they allowed this nonsense to go on for a three-year period of time, congressional hearings, all sorts of nonsense. They allowed, when the FBI could have come out day one and said, listen, guys, this is junk. There's no communications. There's no lines. There's no fiber optics. There's no servers. This is totally made up and fabricated. They let this get perpetrated for a three-year period of time. And so there's no question that there were rooms. There's no questions they were in on it. I mean, look at what Comey was doing. I mean, they were spying on my father's campaign. Look at what's come out recently where they were literally spying on Susie Wiles, speaking to her attorney, my father's chief of staff, speaking to her attorney, and they were tape recording and monitoring those phone calls. I mean, whatever happened to attorney-client privilege? Who allowed this to happen? Who orchestrated these wiretaps? How could they possibly do it? And so, and then obviously you covered this almost every single night on Fox for years, but look at Strzok and look at Page and look at their insurance policy and look at their text messages saying that we'll never allow the result to happen, and they're the last line of defense. Look at what they did the entire time. Look at what they did with Hillary Clinton and the 33,000, emails that she deleted using BleachBit. Do you think my father would have been in jail if under massive subpoenas to not delete any information, he deleted 33,000 emails, using, and then,
0: by the way, I have a source that I trust. I think those emails will be recovered, and I think they may already have been. Just a little birdie telling me. I hope my source is right.
1: Well, they better recover them, because if we did that, or if any person listening to you and I did that, we'd be in jail for the rest of our lives. But it's, rules for thee and not for me. That's what the other side has always played by, every single day. And so, I'm so thankful for cash going in there, and clearly it's been a fight. And you watch the media, the same treatment that the media's had for us. I mean, we've probably been worse, but look at what they're trying to do to cash, as he's trying to kind of shine a bright light on the FBI and so many of the games that were played in the past. As the guy gets back to crime fighting and actually catching criminals and the, the 20 most wanted fugitives on Earth, which he's caught, I think.
0: Well, of the top 10, he's gotten 8 out of the top 10. In 4 years of Biden, they only got 4.
1: Yeah, think about that, right? So not only is he doing a great job on the crime-fighting side, but he's uncovering all of the things that happened within the FBI. And then you watch the media every single day, trying to go after him like a Kavanaugh, for drinking a beer at the USA versus, Canada, hockey game. It's absolutely insane.
0: I think there were two fun moments, one on the podcast. I urge people to watch it. It's on YouTube, Spotify, wherever you get your video podcast. And me and Laura kind of tag team. When did you first fall in love? And you just would not answer. You were unrelenting. And that was very fun and funny. I think it was a kind of special moment. How you met is a great story, too. But I don't often get checkmated. And we were talking about business in general, and you just laid me out why my thought process was so faulty and wrong that I kind of chuckled. I was very entertained at how smart you are at business, but it doesn't surprise me, because I remember when I first interviewed your dad back in the day, long before he ever thought about running for president, he would always introduce me to you, your brother, and your sister. And I'm like, wow. And that doesn't happen very often, Eric. I'm patting myself on the back, but I'm giving you a greater applause.
1: Well, I'll say it. On paper, you were 100% wrong. life decision.
0: I was 100% wrong. That's so true.
1: For Sean, I can confirm to the entire audience that Sean Hannity 100% wrong. But
0: 100% wrong. But it was fun. Just, I guess we had to entertain ourselves. I guess that's what it was.
1: And then when you tried to trap me with my wife, and to the entire audience, Sean Hannity is sitting hours on Air Force One with a video camera in my face, trying to make me confess as to when I fell in love with my wife. And I go, Sean, you and her wanted me to say so badly that it was second number one. It was the second our eyes met each other for the first time. And Sean, I have too much testosterone to do that. I love my great relationships, and I freaking adore her, but I think she probably would have filed for a divorce if I said, oh, you know what, honey, the second I saw that first little sparkle in your eyes, we were just, I knew it was fate. I knew it. That's just not us. That will never be me, Sean. That
0: it was great. It was highly entertaining. I hope people will watch it. Listen, I really enjoyed spending time with you and Laura. You two very special people. I admire your fight. You are like your dad in so many ways, especially your business acumen. I admire you a lot, admire you both a lot, and I appreciate you taking time today, as always. Thanks, Eric.
1: You're the greatest. Great to be on.
0: All right. 800-941-SHAWN is the number. Quick break. Right back. We'll continue.
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6: Cloudy skies expected tonight, with thunderstorms likely. Lows of aloft around 49. Winds out of the west, 8 to 15 miles per hour. Cloudy skies expected again tomorrow. Chance for showers. Daytime highs approaching 57. 37 tomorrow night, mainly clear skies. Mainly clear Wednesday, with daytime highs approaching 60. 63 Thursday. That's the weatherology forecast for AM 1300 KGLO. Currently, it's 61 degrees.
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0: This is All Hands Radio News. I'm Petty Officer Liz Vlahos. If you think construction is a challenging endeavor on land, imagine doing it underwater. Chief Petty Officer Lynn Rodriguez takes us into the world of a CB diver.
1: When I'm getting ready to dive, I'm nervous, I'm excited, my heart starts racing, and I just hope that I get the job done and the weather and the water is cooperating with us. I am Chief Petty Officer Lynn Rodriguez. I am a Navy construction electrician and CB diver. We do underwater construction, we do demolition, build boat ramps, mooring inspections, cable inspections. Depends on the job and the location, we do some salvage, debris removal, depending where it's at. Underwater when I'm working, I feel good. I feel like it's just a way for me to get to work. But at the same time, you have a lot of other things you gotta worry about. I have to worry about how much air do I have left. I gotta worry about my buddy, you know, because he's watching me and I'm watching him, making sure we're okay. And if we're lucky, we get to see. If not, everything is by feel. You always have a buddy with you. You're never doing anything by yourself. You're never alone. I followed my dad's advice to always prove myself and do what I can in the Navy and make him proud, make everyone proud. So I try to do that with everything I do. Being a woman, it's sometimes more challenging because we have to wear the same amount of gear that a man does, and we have to do the same amount of pull-ups that a man does for the physical training and the test. It's a challenge, but you can do it. You just gotta set your mind to it. Taught me how to be a leader, independent, confident.
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1: All right, 25 now till the top of the hour. We'll get to your calls here momentarily. Look, you may not have read about this in your history textbook, but this month, 251 years ago, ordinary Americans took extraordinary action. Fort Ticonderoga and helping turn the tide for liberty. They didn't hesitate. They stepped up when it mattered most. Now, look, ever since, ordinary Americans have continued to rise to the moment, serving, sacrificing, producing extraordinary outcomes. Why? To protect and defend the values that define this great nation. 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They are the premier grassroots advocacy organization, and they're transforming policy all across the country. They're stepping up as well, working every day to protect these very principles for future generations. 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Freedom is not free. And as Reagan said, freedom is but one generation away from extinction. It is earned. It is defended. It is passed on by those willing to take responsibility. 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It's AFPHannity.com. They'll give you a free guide on the small steps all of us can take to get involved in defending America's principles. It's one small step, but it connects us to something bigger, a legacy of courage and a responsibility to remember.
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1: All right, let's get to our busy phones. Let us say hi to Donna in Maryland. Donna, hi, how are you? Glad you called.
3: Hello, Sean. I'm doing well. Thank you so much. I wanted to let you know that I absolutely enjoy hanging out with Hannity. And I've been
1: so glad
3: for a little bit. Oh, it's awesome. You know why I love it? The format's perfect for you. It suits you. I saw the episode with Dan Bongino, who's amazing, Cash Patel's, who's amazing, and I'm going to watch the next one, which I missed, which is, well, I might have missed one or two, but I want to see Eric and Laura Trump, and I love that you're selecting the people you are, because I love President Trump, I love his family, and I love that you're good friends with him, and you've been fighting this fight for forever, and you have an amazing team at your radio station. Linda and the group are so professional, and just all of it. Like, I'm just grateful to you, and I just wanted to let you know.
1: I'm very humbled by it. You're gonna love. I don't know if you know Bill Belichick. I mean, the guy's as head coach won 6 Super Bowls. I mean, he has the best record as a coach in NFL history. He won 2 more Super Bowls as defensive coordinator with the New York Giants. And, you know, if you watched him in interviews, he gives like these snarky one-word answers because he doesn't like the media. And he talks, I mean, I just loved him. I mean, he's such an amazing guy, and he gives such great advice for all of us for life. And I think you'll find it worthwhile. But I'm glad you like it. I think it enhances what we're able to do on radio and TV. TV, it's short, 3-4 minute interviews. Radio, you know, you just don't have the time to go deep into the paint. And I just love the combination of all of it. And maybe one day, what do you think putting Linda on? Although that would take a lot of heavy editing, probably take days and days, maybe months to get it ready for air. I don't know.
3: You'd be perfect.
1: She'd be perfect. Well, you can say a lot more on a podcast than you can here. But anyway, I appreciate you. God bless you. And let's go to our friend Don in Lake Ronkonkoma. Don, how's that Long Island Railroad thing working out for you? Yes. Don, I've been telling you to get the hell out of there for as long as I can remember.
4: For years, I know. And if I didn't have grandchildren right here around the...
1: I understand. But there is something, it's called Jet and Blue.
4: That's right. And Southwest, too. That works also.
1: Is Southwest, I think it flies into Islip, if I'm not mistaken. They used to, anyway.
4: Actually, I'm taking all the grandchildren down to Florida in July. Why July? Well, it's the only time we can get everybody together. But we'll be in the Sunshine State in July, so maybe I'll contact you then.
1: Just get near the coast if you're coming in the summertime. It can get hot inland.
4: Oh, yeah, I know. Hey, Sean, welcome back from your visit to China on Air Force One. I hope this weekend has gone a long way in curing your jet lag.
1: It hasn't. You know why? Because I spent all Saturday night with a broken air conditioner and emergency service at 3 in the morning, and that was the night I was going to get my recovery. But I'm good. You know what? I'm honored to go. And I appreciate everybody filling in, and hope it I hope I can fill in gaps for people. The coverage in this country has been on some levels atrocious, and they just don't know. I know. I was there.
4: Sean, what was your biggest surprise during your visit?
1: I'll tell you what the biggest surprise is: the extent to which this president and President Xi get along. And you know, and to hear people that absolutely know nothing make analysis that is so wrong and so faulty, it is breathtaking to me.
4: Yeah.
1: And it's frustrating to me as well. And it's one of the reasons why I'm glad we have this microphone every day to be able to tell you the truth. And you know, for those people that don't like war, and President Trump is at the top of the list, you know, we've given Iran every opportunity to choose peace, and they just continue to be stupid. So the consequences are now pretty obvious what's going to happen. And but for anybody to not realize that the two top geopolitical foes in the world having a relationship rooted in respect and friendship, how is that a bad thing? You know, it was fascinating. And I met the head of NVIDIA, Mr. Wang. He is a wonderful human being. I got a chance to talk to Elon Musk. Again, I like Elon a lot. I think he's adding so much to, you know, mankind. I think they both are. To see all of these top CEOs there, I think that the more that countries get along with business, now I'm a trust but verify guy, yep, rather than fighting it out, you know, well, we're going to build out more nuclear weapons than you. Again, as President Trump recently said, we can never go there. It would be a catastrophic for the world. It would be a modern day Holocaust, which is why the importance of not having a nuclear armed Iran, it was so critical.
4: Yep.
1: So that was my takeaway. My interactions with people couldn't have been nicer. I know I was probably spied on. I have no idea the extent to which. I don't really care. However, I just don't understand those that don't see this as a good thing. I just don't get it.
4: Well, I saw your interviews with the Secretary of State Marco Rubio and the President Trump, and I think you were with Eric and Lara Trump too.
1: They were amazing. They're an amazing couple. They love their father, and we actually spent a significant amount of time just talking about the 11 years that I've really gotten to know them. I knew Eric when I used to interview President Trump at Trump Tower long before he ever thought about running for president, and he would always proudly walk me into Eric's office and Don's office and Ivanka's office, which was right off the conference room. And right next to his office, which was a little bigger, and he was always so proud of his children and how hard they work. They work hard. I learned on this trip, Eric has a brilliant business mind. He's brilliant. And to listen to him, there were two instances in which he so checkmated me on issues that it made me laugh. I said, I can't argue from a business standpoint that you're wrong. You're not. But it was a lot of fun. We had a good time, and it was the chance of a lifetime. And I hope our coverage helped people get a different insight than what they had otherwise.
4: It was wonderful, Sean. It really was. Thank you for all the time and effort you put into keep us informed, as always.
1: We appreciate you, Don. I can't do it without you. You know that. 800-941-SEAN if you want to be a part of the program. Tim is in Illinois. Hey, Tim, how are you? Glad you called, sir. Happy Monday.
5: I'm good. Thanks for taking my phone call. Hey, I got a question about these, I guess all the hype that's going on in the news now with the UAPs and all these videos coming out. And I mean, it's been a thing for years, but my question is as a Christ believer, and you are as well, we believe that Jesus came down to this earth and died for our sins and rose to heaven for every person, all humanity on this earth. And I guess if we go into who's flying these crafts, or we believe that, or some people believe or have questions about life on other planets or outside of Earth, what does that do to the story of the gospel? How does that correlate with Jesus coming down and dying for all our sins? And then,
1: well,
5: there be
1: tell me in the Bible where it says anything about the idea that God, who created universes within universes, the Bible does not say anything directly about life on other planets one way or the other. It's on God's relationship with humanity on Earth, about the fall from grace in the Garden of Eden. It talks about redemption through Jesus Christ, his only begotten Son, who sacrificed his life so that we may be reconciled to the Father. It talks about the Father, the Son, and the Holy Spirit. In Genesis, it says God created the heavens and the earth and the light and the dark and, you know, but there's no mention of other celestial bodies. Now, science has brought us to the point where we now know that there's life on other planets. Now, think of it this way. I mean, think of this. God talks about angels, and an army of angels could come to his side if he so wanted them to do so. Would that not be otherworldly?
5: Yes, and maybe I explain that very well, and I am completely in agreement with you. I don't think there is life on other planets. I believe that the gospel was meant for us, and yes, he created the universe, and the Bible does talk about angels coming down to this earth, fell from heaven, and there is a spiritual realm, and who's to say that this isn't something of a distraction to keep you from, keeping your mind set on Jesus and turning you away?
1: I don't think it's a distraction. I think it actually, in many ways, raises the mystery of God's omnipotence. I don't think, it's not that I don't think. We are not, as human beings, designed to understand the majesty of God in this life. But we are conscious, we do have a consciousness which separates us from the animal and the animal kingdoms. The Psalms, for example, I'm thinking of Psalm 8 in particular, or 19:1 in particular, highlight the vastness of the universe, and it shows God's power in humanity's special place. And, you know, God creating the worlds, that's actually a plural if you look inside the Bible, but the Bible does not rule out the possibility, you know, why couldn't he have created life on another planet? Angels and demons, aren't they entities from, quote, another place?
5: I get that, but so Jesus saved us as humans.
1: Correct.
5: If we're saying there's life on Mars or in a different universe, these crafts have the ability to just appear and disappear and speed of light. And are they coming from a different planet to appear into Earth? You know, I mean, that would kind of discredit the whole Jesus.
1: I don't think there's any contradiction at all. Think of the ascension. I mean, and the heavens opened up and God and in the form of Jesus Christ was transported, you know, to be and to return on the right hand to the right hand of his Father, and that the Father, the Son, and Holy Spirit are one entity, three in one, as we say.
5: Yeah, yeah.
1: So, I mean, all of it is kind of otherworldly.
5: People that that people think. I think it does have something to do with either a demon or an angel making themselves appear.
1: I think it could be anything. I think there is no limit to God's majesty or, you know, the intricacy of the smallest ant all the way to the universes within universes and everything in between, including human life. I mean, I think we are, if we worship God, part of your worship is to be in awe of, of how vast and majestic it is. Anyway, I hope that helps you out. I mean, it's a fascinating question. All right, quick break. Right back to our busy telephones. Toll free, it's 800-941-SHAWN if you want to be a part of the program as we continue.
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6: Soybeans and corn were up. Cattle and hogs were lower. Hello, I'm Megan Grebner with this commodity market update on Brownfield. When it comes to short stature corn, it all started with Stine. For decades, they've been focused on unique hybrids that deliver top yields. Stine invented short stature corn, then perfected it. Stine has yield. Soybeans were sharply higher on fund and technical buying. The market was supported by those details emerging from the U.S.-China trade deal, which was reached last week. Soybean meal and soybean oil were also higher. July beans were up 36 at 12.13. August beans were up 34.5 at 12.11. Corn was higher on fund and technical buying. China has agreed to purchase $17 billion in U.S. ag products over the next 3 years. The market also spent much of the day looking ahead to the afternoon's crop update from the USDA. July corn was up 21 and a quarter at 477. September corn up 19 and a quarter at 482 and a quarter. The wheat complex was sharply higher on an oversold bounce. The trade was waiting for updates on the crop from the USDA and continues to monitor weather. U.S. wheat is at a competitive disadvantage, though, on the global market. In Chicago, July wheat was up 28 and three quarters at 664 and a half. September wheat up 28 at 677 and three quarters. In Kansas City, July wheat was up 15 and three quarters at 703 and three quarters. And in Minneapolis, July wheat up 18 at 703 and a quarter. Live and feeder cattle were pressured by technical selling. June lives were down 52 at 253.37. August lives down 77 at 247.15. August feeders were down 260 at 358.85. Hogs are pressured by demand uncertainty. June lean hogs down 22 at 98.52. July lean hogs down 60 at 102.75. I'll be back with a look at closing cash numbers on Brownfield right after this.
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6: 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Show lists are lighter in Texas, but steady in Kansas, Nebraska, and Colorado. Bids and asking prices didn't surface Monday. Significant trade volume isn't expected to take place until sometime Thursday or Friday. Box beef closed sharply higher and higher with solid demand for relatively light offerings. Choice up 289 at 392.14. Select was 98 cents higher at 390.23. Estimated cattle slaughter was 106,000 head. Cash hogs closed sharply higher with a light negotiated run. Barrows and gilts at the National Daily Direct were up 336 with a weighted average of 94.88. The Iowa Minnesota had no comparison. The Western Corn Belt was up 379. Both had weighted averages of 95.44. Pork values closed higher, up 80 cents at 98.36. Butts were up sharply, and estimated hog slaughter was 460,000 head. I'm Megan Grebner for Brownfield.
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Now, when we talk about Israel, we're not just talking about a place. We're also talking about a people connected to a promise right now in Israel. You see,

0: skies expected tonight, with thunderstorms likely. Lows of aloft around 49. Winds out of the west, 8 to 15 miles per hour. Cloudy skies expected again tomorrow. Chance for showers. Daytime highs approaching 57. 37 tomorrow night, mainly clear skies. Mainly clear Wednesday, with daytime highs approaching 60. 63 Thursday. That's the weatherology forecast for AM 1300 KGLO. Currently, it's 61 degrees.
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